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8: Hello, I'm David Dolan with your local headlines. Laws allowing medicinal cannabis users behind the wheel in New South Wales have passed through State Parliament. Road safety experts say they're stunned the reforms have gone through. However, the government says it means a more common sense system for prescription users. The laws will kick in later this year or in early 2027. The Central Coast is dealing with another case of H5 bird flu, and again, it's on the peninsula. Samples taken from a tern found at Booker Bay have come back positive. Comes after an infected greater crested tern was discovered at Woi Woi last week. If you see a sick bird, don't touch it and report it to the Emergency Animal Disease Hotline. And in sport, Kalani Vale is buzzing ahead of the Hunter Central Coast AFL Grand Finals tomorrow. For the first time in the club's history, the Bombers are in three deciders, men's and women's first grade and men's reserve grade. President Corey Shackleton says it's a huge achievement.
9: This competition's been dominated over the years by other clubs, particularly Newcastle City and Terrigal. So for us to get in there has been amazing.
10: Triple M National News.
11: Good morning, I'm Matthew Layton. Labor says farmers won't be left high and dry under its backpacker visa shakeup. The Employment Minister has rejected warnings the changes could push up food prices. Amanda Rishworth telling the ABC backpackers will still work in regional Australia and the Pacific Labour Scheme could help fill gaps.
12: I'd point to the PALM Scheme, the Pacific Labour Mobility Scheme, a really important scheme that's potentially underutilised.
11: Drivers could be in for more pain at the bowser with Middle East tensions pushing unleaded to a national average of $2.37 a litre. A major interstate police operation has ended with four arrests over two alleged shootings. Raptor Squad says the group travelled from Victoria to Sydney for criminal contracts targeting a home and a vehicle. They'll now be taken to Albury, where charges are expected. And Earl Spencer has levelled another claim at King Charles, saying he sounded giddily elated hours after Princess Diana's death, which the palace disputes.
13: Australia's number one ute, 3 years in a row. Ford Ranger. Whatever the job, it takes you and a Ranger. 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
11: NRL great Brett Camorley says the Sharks can knock off the Roosters in tomorrow night's do-or-die semi.
14: I think for Trindle back for the Sharks, the fact he played last week will be significant for them. They'll be better this week. They'll all go back to their own systems.
11: On seven there. Newcastle's Dylan Lucas is firming for Sunday's showdown with the Warriors. He got through training yesterday, but still needs to complete tomorrow's captain's run. And the Aussies could get Josh Hazlewood back tonight for the second ODI against Zimbabwe.
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6: Triple M. Weather.
8: Warm and sunny today, chasing a top of 23 degrees and staying warm across the weekend. Temps in the high 20s plus plenty of sunshine. 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
19: I'm guessing it would still sound great inside a Holden Camaro. 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This is a cover. 1996, Unique 2, Break My Stride. Of course, the original from the Awesome 80s. 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

0: the core. It's the core. Oh, we're on. Sorry. Walls came down. Awesome 80s Friday. 107.7 Triple M. This is Mickey D. How you doing? Nice day across Central Coast. Enjoy. Belinda Carlisle, final tour of Australia is next year. In fact, she's doing a couple of gigs in a row. The Enmore Theatre, Friday, March 12 and Saturday, March 13. The official name of the tour is G'day and Goodbye Tour. I would have called it Goodbye and Good On You Tour. Nonetheless, she loves coming here.
1: Well, I love coming to Australia. So any chance I get, I'm, you know, all for it.
0: 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The Awesome 80s, proof of that, is next on Triple M.
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0: It was 10 cents. 10 cents for a bag of Cobbers chocolate lollies from the corner store in Yamina after you hit the beach. Summer's the 80s. Bon Jovi, Giving Love a Bad Name, 107.7 Triple M. Yeah, it is. Awesome 80s Friday. Look, Bon Jovi, what a band. They won a radio competition in the early 80s for unsigned bands. They submitted this song. And it got them a record deal. The rest is history for Bon Jovi. Great song too, Runaway. All right, enough of that. We got Marvin Gaye, big hit from 82, next on Triple M's Awesome 80s Friday.
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2: Central Coast's average unleaded price today is around $2.35 a litre, while some servos are selling it as low as $2.20. The average for diesel sits around $2.81. 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
10: 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It's Gergen the Roadie from Brian Hilton Kia on the coast zone, 107.7 Triple M.
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0: 23 degrees for us today on this awesome 80s Friday. Tomorrow, 29, same deal for Sunday. Enjoy the sunshine on offer. Loads of it across the weekend. 107.7 Triple M and same deal for the awesome 80s. Loads of this. REM, the one I love after 11. And Ice House. 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
2: Morning Coasties, making good time. Travelling from the Caroomba Interchange into Warunga southbound will take you just under 14 minutes. Problem free as well towards the Hunter. Morissette northbound into Beresfield via the M1 taking around 25 minutes. Through Baddow Bay, the entrance road moving quite nicely southbound into Foresters Beach. All day road works through Wamberal with 40 kilometre speed drops both ways on the Central Coast Highway at Tumby Road. Then there's an X-Trail Hybrid E-Power two-wheel drive is here. 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That's the latest traffic on the Central Coast, 107.7 Triple M.
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0: The
2: Morning, I'm Dave Dolan with your local headlines. Laws allowing medicinal cannabis users behind the wheel in New South Wales have passed through State Parliament. The opposition claims it'll make roads less safe, while the government has described it as a more common sense system for drivers. Another H5 bird flu case on the Central Coast, this time at Booker Bay, follows the discovery of an infected bird at Woi Woi last week. Delays are on the cards for drivers heading up Kareong Hill next week at night. Roadwork is taking place from 8pm to 5am starting Sunday, impacting westbound traffic. The majority of voters in New South Wales are in favour of toughening gun laws. A new Resolve survey has found 80% support restricting firearm licences and just over half are in favour of a buyback scheme. And in sport, we're down to the pointy end in Central Coast Rugby League. Wyong and Erina face off in tomorrow's first grade decider at Morry Breen Oval. The Roos are also in action in reserve grade, women's tackle, open age and the under 19.
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22: Good morning, I'm Matthew Layton. A fourth interest rate hike this year is looking increasingly possible with inflation pressures building again. RBA Governor Michelle Bullock says higher oil, food and technology costs are adding to inflation.
23: I think we're now in a very similar position to other countries in the sense that we've still got a bit of excess demand and now we've got this extra impetus from a prolonged Middle East conflict.
22: Meanwhile, drivers are being warned petrol could surge beyond the Iran conflict peak, with unleaded already averaging $2.37 a litre. More than 600 Qantas ground crew are preparing to strike next week, with Victoria walking off Wednesday and workers elsewhere following on Thursday. And police say four people travelled interstate to carry out alleged criminal contracts linked to two shootings. The group was arrested in Victoria after a home and parked car were allegedly shot at in Sydney. Their extradition to New South Wales has been approved.
24: Australia's number one ute, 3 years in a row. Ford Ranger. Whatever the job, it takes you and a Ranger. 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
22: Angus Crichton is back for the Roosters' season on the line showdown with the Sharks tomorrow night. The star forward returns from a foot injury at Allianz Stadium. Coach Trent Robinson has no concerns throwing him straight back in.
25: I don't think the standard of the game changes when it comes to Angus. I just think it's the time out with the injury and time that he'll get on the field. That's the only thing, but he's played enough of these sort of quality games to get ready to go back in.
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2: Warm and sunny today, tracing a top of 23 degrees and staying warm across the weekend. Temps in the high 20s plus plenty of sunshine. 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
30: You've made the standby list for the 10K triple play. Great. Have your phone nearby. Have it on so you can hear it, at least see it buzzing, because it could be us soon telling you you've won $10,000. It's pretty good for an awesome 80s Friday. Tears for Fears, Cold Chisel and REM all within the next 15 minutes. From Flashdance out of 84, big movie here on the Central Coast. One of the last ones you could see the Erina drive in, actually, before they shut it down, is Iron Cara on Triple M.

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1: That's what I was brought up with. Chisel. Because I used to work for a Chisel cover band. Anytime I hear Chisel, it takes me back to those great days. My favourite band is Chisel.

0: definitely shining. Paddy, don't bend over. I'm not talking about that. So predictable. Stranglers. Awesome 80s Friday, 107.7 Triple M. Paddy and Mass, Triple M Bricky, back on Monday. 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Ice House, 40th anniversary, Man of Colours. Wow. And they're celebrating by touring Sydney and Newcastle in June next year. And tickets just went on sale a short time ago at 11 o'clock. 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TEGlive.com.au. So to celebrate, we're going to play Ivor Davies and Ice House Electric Blue next. The song put together, a bit of help from Daryl Hall from Hall & Oates.
1: He said to me, and he made me promise on the spot, and he said, whatever you do, record this song, and if you're not going to record this song, tell me, and Hall & Oates will record it, and it will be a single. We'll put it out, because it's a hit. And he knew, even though it was only half finished, that it was a hit, and he was absolutely right.
0: Look, it could have been a Hall & Oates song. Lucky for us, it ended up being from Ice House. It's next on Triple M.
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0: Winner of 10 grand, courtesy of the 10K Triple Play Drunk Standby. It's happening soon, all right? Hang in there. 107.7 Triple M's Awesome 80s Friday, a band that used to play back in the 80s and 90s. We had an install with them at Erin Affair around about 1994 from memory. Ganga Jang. Gonna play them next. Had a lot of hits from their smash debut record. Give me some loving. House of Cards. And Giver of Life. Great song. Folks, this is Ganga Jang, right? You love them, and their biggest hit is next.
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2: The M1 making a good travel time down towards Sydney from the Kurrung Interchange into Wirrumbra, 40 minutes. Problem-free travelling northbound Morisset to Beresfield via the M1 will take you just under 25 minutes. To the entrance road, that's looking good. Southbound through Bateau Bay into Foresters Beach. Through Wamberal, watch out with all-day roadworks now kicked off with 40-kilometre speed drops on the Central Coast Highway at Tumby Road both ways. This week at IGA, get Coca-Cola 12 by 300 ml varieties, half price just $12. That's worth pulling over for. And September 22 at participating stores excludes IGA local grocer. That's the latest traffic on the Central Coast, 107.7 Triple M.
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11: Hello, I'm David Dolan with your local headlines. An appeal from police investigating an alleged plot to track well-known former detective Gary Jubelin. A 61-year-old man is already before the courts accused of putting a tracking device on Jubelin's car, which was parked at the Entrance Leagues Club on the afternoon of February 19. Detectives are now after any witnesses who may have seen an accomplice. A bald man described as having a Mediterranean Middle Eastern appearance, about 5'9" with a thin build. A Chimehaven man's been jailed for 4 years and 9 months for multiple child abuse-related offences. The 37-year-old was arrested in 2025 following a tip-off from American authorities that child abuse material was being uploaded to a social media platform. And Central Coast Council's joining forces with Newcastle and Lake Macquarie to oppose changes to a state government funding program. It says the proposal would leave council out of pocket by $237 million over a decade, money used to pay for infrastructure and services.
0: Triple M National News.
12: Hello, I'm Matthew Layton. Huge queues are building at major airports after a technical outage knocked out passport e-gates. International terminals in Sydney, Melbourne and Brisbane are affected, with Border Force officers manually processing passengers while crews work on the problem. Mortgage holders could be staring down another rate hike, with inflation proving harder to tame. RBA Governor Michelle Bullock says some of the bank's biggest inflation risks are now materialising, including surging energy and tech costs.
13: Because of these capacity pressures and the Middle East conflict, inflation is likely to remain elevated for some time.
12: Money markets are putting the chance of a September rise above 80%. And police say four people arrested interstate are linked to two shootings carried out last month. The suspects were arrested in Victoria before being extradited to New South Wales. Detective Acting Superintendent Brad Abdi saying they'll face a variety of charges.
14: Relating to the shootings at Torella and the shooting at Hurstville.
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12: Newcastle will give Dylan Lucas until tomorrow to prove he's ready for Sunday's do-or-die final against the Warriors at Eden Park. The Roosters have not forgotten who ended their season last year as they prepare for tomorrow night's rematch with the Sharks. In AFL, Justin McInerney is back for Sydney's preliminary final against Fremantle tonight. He'll return at the SCG, but there'll be no recall for forward Joel Amati. And Josh Hazlewood could be back in the Aussie attack tonight, with Australia chasing another ODI win over Zimbabwe.
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11: Staying fine, dropping down to 11 degrees tonight, a sunny top of 29 tomorrow, remaining dry and warm Sunday, cracking 30 on Monday. 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
18: So you made the standby list for the 10K triple play. 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Back to the Awesome 80s. 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
19: At that time, I'd retired from the music industry after having been in it for about 15 or 16 years. And all that passion that I put into songwriting, I put into the Garden. 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And I rediscovered who I really was in the Garden.
18: 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Looking at

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1: Back in the 80s, we used to have the ripped jeans. If they weren't ripped, we'd cut a stone wash and some cuts along the leg. I loved it. I love the 80s so much. If I could get a time machine and go back, I'd be

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1: G'day, mate.
0: And you're out and about on the streets of the coast come Monday.
2: Yes, we are. We're heading Woi Woi Way. We're going to be at The Corner, which is an excellent cafe owned by Anton, and they do epic toasty, so I'm very excited.
1: That's if we come back from such a glorious weekend that we're having on the Central Coast, Mickey.
2: It's going to be a boom.
0: Great. 29 tomorrow, 29 on Sunday. We've got footy. We've got so much good stuff happening.
1: Yeah. So we may not be here Monday, but if we are...
2: Do you know what? I'll be here. I'll hold down the fort.
0: You always, Maz. You can rely on you.
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0: Oh, we do remember that.
2: I'll never forget.
0: Patty and Maz, Triple M Breaking at Woi Woi on Monday. 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

0: from the sands of Forrester's Beach when they played a gig in the very early 80s to here in 2026. We're still playing them because they're so good. Midnight Oil, The Dead Heart, 107.7 Triple M's Awesome 80s Friday. Next song is brought to you by 1984 and this outstanding drink.
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0: from a big decade. Awesome 80s Friday, 107.7 Triple M, ahead of a big weekend. A lot of sport is happening. The sun is going to be out, 29 degrees tomorrow, and same on Sunday. And after the news at 1, respect yourself. Pain Gang. Out of 85. Run DMC and Aerosmith. Walk This Way. And if you made the standby list via those 10K triple plays for 10 grand, Lil Jar, Jelly Drive Home, Peeps could be calling you in the next 40 minutes. Triple M.
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2: M1 moving well between Sydney and Newcastle through the Central Coast with Carrell Hill looking good both ways at Woi Woi Road. Tookley Main Road, Moss Avenue, a steady run. Busy run I'm seeing around Tugra for westbound Wyong Road approaching the roundabout Reliance Drive and the Tugra Straight Wyong. Busy northbound from Johnson Road up towards train station. Choose a day at Keyser. 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That's nice traffic. 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
10: 1301, David Dolan with your local headlines. A Central Coast man's been jailed for online child abuse offences and grooming a minor. The 37-year-old from Charm Haven has been sentenced to 4 years and 9 months behind bars. He was arrested in 2025 after a tip-off from authorities in the US. Another H5 bird flu case has been detected on the Central Coast, this time at Booker Bay. The infected tern is one of five new bird flu events recorded across the state and follows a case recorded at Woi Woi last week. Controversial drug driving reforms have passed through state parliament despite concerns from road safety experts. It means motorists who use lawfully prescribed medicinal cannabis in New South Wales are allowed behind the wheel. The opposition has labelled the laws as reckless, fearing it'll make our roads less safe. And in sport, it's grand final time in Central Coast Rugby League. Wyong and Erina face off in the first grade decider tomorrow at Morry Breen Oval. The Eagles have only lost twice this year, both times to the Roos.
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14: Hello there, I'm Matthew Layton. Airport e-gates are back online after a technical outage caused headaches for arriving travellers. The issue hit international passengers in Sydney, Melbourne and Brisbane. Border Force says queues have now cleared, but it's still working out what went wrong. Four Victorians, including a 16-year-old boy, have been arrested over alleged criminal contracts linked to two shootings. Police say the group travelled to Sydney for the attacks, with a gun allegedly connected to the shootings also linked to a separate fatal gangland attack. A woman who killed and dismembered her husband has been sentenced to at least 3 years behind bars. The Sydney woman pleaded guilty to manslaughter, with prosecutors accepting excessive self-defence. She is eligible for parole next October. And opposition leader Angus Taylor says the coalition will take a careful approach to migration, with a target around 170,000 tied to how many homes are being built.
19: Did you know that diabetes is Australia's fastest growing chronic condition? Over 300 Australians are diagnosed with the condition every day. Search Diabetes Australia to find out more.
14: The Sharks have given Braden Trindle the green light for tomorrow's showdown with the Roosters. The 5'8" returned last weekend, less than a month after dislocating his shoulder. Coach Craig Fitzgibbon says he's pulled up well.
20: His shoulder pulled up really good, to be honest. A couple of little stingers there which sort of shocked it, but it's really stable and his strength's really good in at the moment, so I think he'll be better for it.
14: And the Swans will welcome back Justin McInerney for tonight's AFL preliminary final against Fremantle at the SCG, with Joel Amati ruled out.
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10: Staying fine, dropping down to 11 degrees tonight. A sunny top of 29 tomorrow. Remaining dry and warm Sunday, cracking 30 on Monday. 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
0: Excitement is building in the Triple M studios because Lou and Jarch are normally here from 2, but they're joining us just a tad earlier in the next 35 minutes or so, because if you made the standby list, thanks to the 10K triple plays, you could be getting a phone call saying you've won $10,000. So stick by your phone. Back to the Awesome 80s from around about 85, American band The Hooters, and we danced.
24: Hi, this is Eric from The Hooters, and you are listening to... What's the radio?
0: Oh, yeah, sure, Eric. It's Triple M.
24: Okay.

0: normally hear from two, but they're joining us just a tad earlier in the next 35 minutes or so, because if you made the standby list, thanks to the 10K triple plays, you could be getting a phone call saying you've won $10,000. So stick by your phone. Back to the awesome 80s from around about 85, American band The Hooters, and we danced.
1: Hi, this is Eric from The Hooters, and you are listening to... What's the radio?
0: Oh, yeah, sure, Eric. It's Triple M.
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3: 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There's heaps more on heaps of hits. Over 90 minutes of the biggest hits around town. 32 songs. That's heaps.
0: Triple M's awesome 80s. Heaps of hits, 85.

0: Ah, Richard Marx. Should have known better. Yeah. Awesome 80s Friday, 107.7 Triple M. Paddy and Maz, Triple M Brekkie. Anytime across the weekend, check out their podcast on Listener. And on Monday, whilst you're out and about on the streets of the coast of Woi Woi, you got 5 in 10.
1: Yes, of course. But even though we take the road out of the road, we take the show on the road.
2: We sometimes take the road out.
1: We sometimes take the road.
2: If that road is annoying us, what
1: sometimes
2: we do is
1: we take
2: stuck
1: it out.
2: You
1: we
2: road,
1: do.
2: We're going to take you out. Yeah. And then I ring my mate Wazzy, who fills the potholes, and he comes back and fixes it.
1: He does.
2: It's bloody brilliant.
1: But we're not taking the road
2: out.
1: We're taking the show out on the road.
2: On the road,
1: but then regular programming does stay with the show on the road, so
2: that's
1: we do
2: right.
1: 5 in 10. Gee, that was a long way of
2: Absolutely,
1: agreeing with you,
2: yeah,
1: wasn't it, Mickey D?
0: Wow, my head is spinning.
2: But hit the road, Jack. Now, don't forget also we're going to do, as well as 5 in 10, we have Pick a Box every Monday.
1: Everyone,
2: one of the favourite games.
1: Everyone loves Pick a Box. It's pretty easy. There's a couple of boxes and you pick one and there's a prize in it.
0: Look, I'm glad that explained was far more straightforward.
2: Okay.
1: I'll practice over the weekend.
2: Okay, I'll get her out of here. Come on,
0: Paddy and Maz. Back on Monday on Triple M.
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0: Lou Bakers.
1: Grant, how are you, mate?
0: Not bad, not bad. Yourself?
2: No. That's our boy, Grant.
1: Very well, thank you, mate. It's Lou and Jarge from Triple M, mate. How are you?
0: I'm doing all right. How are you, Pickle?
1: Oh, mate, we're keeping out of trouble, Grant. Now, listen, I've got
2: to... You're keeping out of trouble, though, Grant, because I've heard you're a bit of a troublemaker.
1: Good question, Lou.
0: Oh, you know me. You fellas should know I'm not that sort of thing.
1: Nah, yeah. you're a good boy.
0: I'm a good boy.
1: You are a very good boy. Grant, mate, just a quick question for you.
0: Yeah?
1: If you won 10 grand, what would you do with it?
0: I would like to take the missus on a little bit of a vacay.
1: Where would you vacay, mate?
2: Sunshine?
0: Well, we actually wouldn't mind doing something like a bit on the nerdy side of things, like the Indian Pacific, like the
1: railway trip. I would love to do that. I've been watching a heap of YouTube videos, but I love that.
2: That's awesome. And you'd be in the good books for a couple of years from that, I reckon. What do you reckon?
0: Oh, brownie points would be way up there, I'd say.
1: Yeah. Well, Grant, wanted to touch base with you, mate.
2: Yeah, what's the go, Jack?
1: I guess... Shivers Lou, thanks to Triple M's Triple Play grant, you're now the recipient of $10,000.
0: You're joking.
1: I swear to God.
2: All yours, Grant.
1: You've just won 10 grand, brother.
0: He's a dead set legend.
2: Yeah. You're a legend.
0: You've just made my day.
1: Mate, that's what we're here for.
2: Now you get to go on holiday.
1: Mate, book that train trip because you got 10 grand to do it with. It's all yours, brother.
0: I'm gobsmacked. I'm lost for words.
1: Mate, we love that. That's the right reaction,
2: I know,
1: mate.
2: That's what we wanted.
1: It's 10 grand,
2: and
1: it's all yours.
2: Holiday, you and the missus, all yours.
1: Your wife is going to be stoked when you get home, Buzz.
0: Oh, you better believe it.
2: Are you enjoying that 10K?
1: Hey, pleasure, treasure. Enjoy. It's all thanks to Triple M's Triple Play. Grant, a very deserving winner. Mm-hmm. Mate, really enjoy it and enjoy your trip, Buzz.
0: Awesome. Thanks, guys. Thank you very much. And thank you, Triple M.
1: Thank you, mate.
2: See ya.
0: Cheers, guys. Bye.
1: Hooray, mate.
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17: Well, nice looking afternoon down here on the East Coast Beaches, folks. Lots of blue sky, winds coming out of the east and northeast, only light to moderate, leaving us with around 1 to 1.5 metres of fading southerly swell. For the board riders, for the swimmers or beaches, a little tricky, so stick between the flags at patrol beaches. Water temps around 18 degrees. We've got low tide 0.7 of a metre coming up at 8 p.m. This is Tess McKenna with the Triple M Beach and Surf Update.
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0: Enjoy what's going to be a perfect weekend across Central Coast. 29 tomorrow, 29 on Sunday. The footy finals week two right here on Listener and Triple M. And local stuff going on. Stacks of it. Have a good one. Stay safe. Loonjar Jolly Drive home next at 2, followed by the Rush Hour's Footy Friday at 4. And here's your traffic now. 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
2: Tarkra Strait Wireless, busy from Johnson Road northbound up towards the train station, seeing the M1 steady between Sydney and Newcastle. Through the Central Coast, Carrong Hill, split both ways at Woi Woi Road and Wiseman's Ferry Road. Particularly Main Road, Moss Avenue, Charlie. Well, just seeing the runaround Tugra busy, westbound for Wyong Road approaching roundabout Reliance Drive. 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That's latest traffic on the Central Coast, 107.7 Triple M.
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18: Hello, I'm David Dolan. An appeal from police investigating an alleged plot to track well-known former detective Gary Jubelin. A 61-year-old man is already before the courts accused of putting a tracking device on Jubelin's car, which was parked at the Entrance Leagues Club on the afternoon of February 19. Detectives are now after any witnesses who may have seen an accomplice. A bald man described as having a Mediterranean Middle Eastern appearance, about 5'9" with a thin build. Central Coast Council is joining forces with Newcastle and Lake Macquarie to oppose changes to a state government funding program. It says the proposal would leave council out of pocket by $237 million over a decade, money used to pay for infrastructure and services. And a Charmhaven man's been jailed for 4 years and 9 months for multiple child abuse-related offences. The 37-year-old was arrested in 2025 following a tip-off from American authorities that child abuse material was being uploaded to a social media platform.
19: Triple M National News.
20: Good afternoon, I'm Matthew Layton. A suspected shark attack has sparked a large emergency response and forced swimmers from the water. The search is unfolding at Sorrento Beach in Perth North, where police are patrolling the shoreline and crews are searching by air and sea. Police have arrested four Victorians accused of travelling interstate to carry out shooting attacks. One of those arrested is just 16, with New South Wales Detective Acting Superintendent Brad Abdi raising concerns about young people allegedly being drawn into organised crime.
21: It's extremely troubling. It's been well documented, I think, and reported in the last couple of weeks about organised crime networks using young males particularly to commit such violent acts, where they prey on their risk-taking behaviour.
20: Hundreds of Qantas ground workers are set to walk off the job next week as unions push for better pay and job security. And the Albanese government says another fuel excise cut is not on the table, even as Middle East tensions send petrol prices soaring above $2 a litre.
22: Australia's number one ute, 3 years in a row. Ford Ranger. Whatever the job, it takes you and a Ranger. 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
20: The NRL's prelim winners will get very different runs into the grand final. The team coming through the Dolphins game gets 9 days off, while the Panthers winner gets 7. Former Bulldog Josh Reynolds telling listeners NRL Daily he'd rather the shorter break.
23: I'm 7 as well, because it's normal. You never have 9 day turnarounds during the season, you know what I mean? Unless you've got the buys or whatever, but, and then 7's long.
24: Yeah.
23: Usually. Like, yeah. You remember, it's more training, it's longer, you're right, it's longer time to think.
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18: Staying fine, dropping down to 11 degrees tonight, a sunny top of 29 tomorrow, remaining dry and warm Sunday, cracking 30 on Monday. 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

0: for your early drive home. It's Triple M's New and Judge.
1: Yeah, it is on Triple M, and I'm going to play this because we haven't done it for a while. I'm on
2: fire. Free ball.
3: Free ball Friday.
4: Feature Pitbull.
3: Hey, you freeballing, kid?
1: Of course.
3: You freeballing, Lou?
4: Yeah, I'm wearing a dressing gown.
3: Yeah, you are looking awful comfy today, Lou.
4: Yeah, I just saw it on someone's desk and stole it.
3: You steal mugs, you steal dressing gowns.
4: I think it's codes. This is yours, isn't it, Cody? This dressing gown. It's a communal dressing gown, actually.
3: Gross.
4: Well, it's over my clothes. I'm not nude. Oh, how do you know?
3: Exactly right, kid. You are freeballing under there.
4: Maybe.
3: Hey, great to be here, team. Happy Friday.
4: Happy Friday, guys. The weekend's nearly here.
3: Oh,
4: you nearly made it.
3: It's got that feel too, doesn't it?
4: I know why.
3: It's just got that feel, doesn't it?
4: You're going to the races.
3: Yeah, races tomorrow and then the Chooks tomorrow night.
1: Oh, wow.
4: I'm going to the Chooks too.
3: I'm stinging. I reckon everyone, get your tickets, come watch the Rooster Sharks because it's going to be an absolute belter and the Chooks are going to smoke them.
4: Cock. Shark.
3: Yeah, go again. That's what a Chook sound like. No, it's more like.
4: Yeah. It's not a very aggressive animal for an NRL team, is it?
3: Yeah, but they're mad. They're roosters. You know what I mean? So they're the big gnarly ones. They're the blokes.
1: Yeah, but still, it's like it's
4: like
1: a chicken.
4: You've got a shark
1: chicken.
4: And then a rooster.
3: Yeah, but a shark would lose to a rooster on land. Couldn't get to him.
1: I reckon still on land, the shark would win.
3: No, it wouldn't. Especially if it was a cockfighting rooster, illegal, but still.
4: Yeah.
3: You know what I mean? They've got a bit of go about them. Nice, Lou.
4: Hey, let's play you versus Lou.
1: Oh, my God, straight
4: let's
1: away.
4: Let's start the show with it.
3: Yep. 133353, call us right now, and let's play you versus Lou.
1: Let's do it. Take her on. Triple M, it's Lou and Jarch.

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1: Daddy Likey.
2: Hello, Levi.
3: Hello, hello. How's it going?
1: You sound like you got good genes. Now, big fella.
2: Thank you. Thank you. Very good, Jack.
1: Thanks, Lou.
2: How's your general knowledge, Levi?
1: Yeah, do you do a bit of trivia, mate? Pub quizzes, that sort of thing?
3: Not really.
1: Okay, well.
2: Okay, you're not sounding too confident. I reckon
1: I got you. I feel like he sounds silently confident.
2: I think maybe it's just in his jeans.
3: Yeah, that's about right.
1: Nailed it, Lou. Very original.
2: Thank you, Jack. I thought it was too.
1: Levi, I'm going to read the questions first. To answer gets the point. No need to buzz in. Are you ready, big fella?
3: Oh, yeah.
1: Right. Lulu, you ready?
2: Yep.
1: Oh, you answered the big fella. You are one of the boys, aren't you?
2: One of the words. No, I'm not, Jack.
1: Okay, Levi versus Lou begins. In 3, 2, 1, go. Batman was spotted on top of which Australian landmark yesterday?
2: Sydney Opera House.
1: That is correct. Louise named the former swimmer who has just announced her engagement.
2: Emma McEwen?
0: No.
1: AT.
2: Ariana Titmus.
1: That's correct. Following a unanimous decision by the board, which late entertainer will become the namesake of Nashville Airport?
2: Dolly Parton.
1: That is correct, Dalton. On fire, Levi. Let's lift Levi. What name is Apple given to its new foldable iPhone?
2: The iPhone Duo.
1: That is correct,
0: She's
1: Dalton.
0: On fire.
2: You like that?
1: The Warriors will play which team on Sunday in New Zealand?
2: Panthers.
1: No. Levi got it. The Newcastle Knights name the tech billionaire that Andrew Garfield is playing in the forthcoming film, Artificial.
2: Mark Zuckerberg.
1: Elon Musk. S.A.
2: Steve Adams.
0: He does like OpenAI, ChatGPT, that sort of stuff.
1: It's Sam Altman. Which famous NFL player has been revealed as a victim of a $50 million Ponzi scheme?
2: Travis Kelce.
1: That is correct. It is a horror novel by which author?
2: Stephen King.
1: That holy dooly, Dalton.
2: Yeah, I'm good.
1: Mark Hamill famously played which character in Star Wars?
2: Darth Vader. I am your father. Luke Skywalker.
1: Yeah, giving it to Levi.
0: Mm.
1: Which U.S. state is the largest by area?
2: Nashville.
1: That's a city.
2: Arizona.
3: Texas.
2: Massachusetts.
1: It starts with A.
2: Austin.
1: You might not think of it.
2: Austin.
0: Snowy.
2: Alpharetta.
0: It's almost Canada.
1: Yeah, it's Alpharetta. It's Alaska.
0: Well, I think Lou crushed
1: it. 6-2 to Levi.
2: I showed you, mate. But I'm feeling generous. Take the voucher.
1: Yeah, you get the 350 Blunston voucher anyway, mate. Great work. Mate, you got six. Lou got six. You got two. That's 8 questions, bruh. So as a collective unit, you're great at trivia.
2: We nailed it.
0: Well done.
2: And so now jeans.
0: Lou and Judge. I think Lou, you got this chilled out persona. Very good for you versus Lou. Let's up next. There's more stuff. Something to do with seagulls. The world of seagulls and food is absolutely rattled.
1: There's more stuff.

0: It is your Free Ball Friday on Triple M. You're listening to Lou and Charge.
1: Hello, nation of Australia. How are we all doing out there?
2: Good, thanks.
1: Having a good Friday? I don't know why I've gone American.
0: Yeah. Should we just do 133353? How you doing?
3: Yeah, out there. No, come on.
1: Cody will be like, don't even start the phones. Should we go rogue?
3: And no, do one, sorry. Two, get to your yard. But this is a mad
1: she's
3: yard.
1: She's pointing at me. She's
0: no,
1: angry.
0: No, let's get on with it. Let's get
1: okay.
0: on with it.
1: Okay. Seagull thief alert.
3: People been stealing seagulls.
1: No, but I can see how you'd get that from what I said, Jack.
3: Oh, seagulls. Oh, man. This is going to be a rough one for you, bud.
1: Brits are estimated to lose 171 million pounds.
3: So 340 odd million Australian.
1: Oh, as if you didn't hear that from earlier.
3: You just double it, mate.
1: Whatever, champion. Worth of food to seagulls every year. That's a lot of money to the chippy house.
3: How do they get this data?
1: Good question.
3: You know what I mean?
1: It's who's rattling this up?
3: It's like, oh, that seagull just stole one chip's 10 pence. Sorry,
4: one chip's 10 pence. Now the average seagull will take 10 chips. There's 4 million seagulls in Britain.
1: Well, they're known to be chippy hounds. 71% of the people surveyed had experienced a seagull stealing or targeting their food with fish and chips.
3: Yeah, they
1: love
3: fish.
1: Was the number
3: they
1: one choice.
3: They love chippies. I've been with a mate who has, shout out Jimbo. He's got a fear of birds.
1: Phobia.
3: Yeah, he's like a real pussy when it comes to birds. And it's like, they're birds, mate. What are you scared of?
1: Everyone's allowed to have a fear, Jack.
3: Yeah, I know.
1: I've got a fear of jaywalking.
3: Ridiculous. And we were sitting down on the wharf eating grub, and a seagull stole his wrap from his hands. Mate, he shit himself. It couldn't have happened to a better person. He went, ah! That's gross. Oh, gross. Oh, Brazzy, gross.
0: Brazzy.
3: Do you see that, Brazzy? Oh, God, birds.
1: That is so funny.
3: So that was about a $17 wrap. So that's seagulls in Australia.
1: That's
3: we know
1: what I mean.
3: It was stolen 17 bucks.
1: And you see
3: bucks.
1: Them when they swoop on in, you got your whole cheeseburger, bang, gone, not just your chippies.
3: 171 million pounds.
1: That's crazy.
3: That is nuts. They are mongrel birds, though, aren't they?
1: Yeah.
3: But it's not their fault. It's because we keep feeding.
1: Well, like, yeah, it's like if you got leftovers, you go, oh, come on, little seagy.
3: Well, why would you go hunting when you've just got a full buffet, essentially, on the beach?
1: You see some people who just love them, though, and they're, like, got food on their arms and they're standing there and they're like the bird whisperer and the seagull's just, like, coming towards them.
3: Like that bird that looks like Piers Morgan in Home Alone 2, you know, the pigeon lady?
1: I haven't seen the pigeon lady, but I'd love to see the pigeon lady.
3: Have you not seen Home Alone 2?
1: Oh,
0: surely you've seen it.
1: You know, I know the one you mean, but I don't think I've seen Home Alone 2.
0: Oh, you got Lou, you're always looking for movies. Add Home Alone 2 to the list.
3: It's arguably one of the we're just going off track here. One of the films where the sequel is potentially better than the first.
0: Yeah.
1: Oh, that's almost impossible.
3: No, but it's

0: Is it a consensus?
1: I think it is.
2: Mm. You've sold me.
1: Because he's lost in New York.
0: Yep. Whoa.
2: Oh,
0: New York City.
2: New York, bub.
1: Anyway, so what did an animal steal from you?
2: Yes, is what we'd like to know.
0: Have you ever had an animal steal anything from you?
2: My heart.
0: Yeah. Toby, he's dead.
2: Yeah.
0: Your dead dog.
2: A dog is dead in heaven. Mm.
0: Well,
2: my little corgi.
0: It's up for debate.
2: He's definitely
0: because he was
2: in
0: a naughty boy.
2: If
0: he was a kid, he would have got cold for Christmas, Toby.
2: He was a cheeky little devil, but
0: and
2: he was my
0: think,
2: cheeky
0: that's
2: little
0: why
2: devil.
0: I think
2: he's up there. He's up there.
1: Well, I think all dogs go to heaven.
2: Yeah, come
1: all
2: on, dogs. Jack.
0: There's one caveat, except for Toby, though.
2: Don't be not on a Friday about Tobes.
1: Oh, Toby. Oh,
0: yeah, we're talking about Toby.
1: Yeah, no, remember?
2: Guys, let's not.
0: Remember? Yeah, what did an animal steal from you?
1: 1-333-53. We'll take your calls next.
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1: Lou and Jarch. That's exactly right. It's Lou and Jarch on Triple M. Our number is 133353. We want to know, what did an animal steal from you?
2: Yeah, was it a seagull? Was it a bear? Was it a frog?
0: Yeah, did
2: was
0: a bear.
2: Was it Nemo?
0: Did a...
2: Was it a panda? Was it a giraffe?
0: A panda's arguably
2: was it
0: the,
2: a horse?
0: The only animal that
2: was
0: couldn't,
2: it a cow?
0: That couldn't steal anything from
2: was
0: you.
2: Was it
0: they're
2: a
0: so,
2: cat?
0: They're so useless.
2: Yeah, what did an animal steal from you? 1, 2, 3, 5, 3. Give us a bell.
0: Was it a panda?
2: Was it a camel?
0: Was it a... Yeah, it's cool.

0: and Jarch on Triple M for your Free Ball Friday. 133353 is our number. We want to know, what did an animal steal from you?
1: Yeah, because seagulls have been stealing...
2: 171 million pounds, kid. Don't need the sheet. I know it. 340 million Australian dollars.
1: It's 320 million Australian dollars. Sugar.
2: Or thereabouts. Now, we wanted to know what an animal nicked from you. Kenny, talk to us.
3: Mummy and Daddy.
1: Hey,
2: son. How are ya?
3: Yeah, not bad. Good. Pretty thrilled to be on the Lou in Charge show.
1: Yeah, that's my boy, Kenny.
0: Uh-oh.
2: All right, thanks for that, Kenny. Next caller.
1: No, yeah, Kenny.
3: Good chat, mate.
1: No, Kenny, tell us. Talk to us. We'll talk for the whole hour.
3: Magpies. Don't get me started.
2: Okay.
3: The turds took my Subway out of my hand.
2: What?
1: Not your Subway.
2: Out of your hand?
3: Yeah.
2: That's
1: quite
2: ballsy.
1: A hefty size as well.
2: Foot long or 6 inch? And also, what were you eating?
3: I did buy a... Well, are we talking about food here or...
2: Sorry. Yeah, was it a foot long or a 6 incher?
3: Well, I did buy a foot long and it took the 6 inch out of my hand because they cut it in half.
2: Jesus.
1: Poor Kenny.
2: Very aggressive.
1: I hope it wasn't a meatball sub. I love those big meatballs.
2: Thanks, Kenny.
1: Annie. 6 inches. Anne.
4: Hey, guys. How are we?
2: Good. How are you? What did an animal steal from you?
4: Having a barbecue at Barumba Dam.
2: Yep.
4: Dad put the steaks on the griddle plate, turned around, kookaburra down, off the griddle plate, straight up in the tree.
1: Oh, wow. Not the steak.
2: And you know what that smug bastard would have done? Up in the tree laughing at you.
1: Yeah, he's giggling away.
2: Laugh,
1: he's full cackling.
2: Yeah, that's right. Yeah. Thanks, Ann. Brad, talk to us. What did an animal steal from you?
5: Guys, how are we?
2: Good, mate. How are you?
5: Good, thanks, good. Younger days, we used to spend quite a bit of time down at the river doing a bit of fishing and stuff like that with the boys.
2: Yep.
5: One Friday night, one of the lads commandeered a bag of whatever it was, the soda pop, whatever it was, come in the box, so the goon bag.
2: Yeah, good stuff.
5: Yep. So there we were Friday night down on the river having a great time. One of the boys must have...
1: No!
5: On the river. We've turned around as the dingo is into the darkness with our goon bag.
2: What? He stole the goon bag.
1: It's not like you can Uber Eat some more grog. You're in the middle of the bush.
2: That dingo had a hell of a time.
1: Yeah. He loved that soda pop.
2: He probably went back with his dingo mates and played Goon of Fortune. All right, Josh, talk to us. What an animal steal from you.
6: Well, I had my dignity taken from me this morning by a calf. I will calf mark and got kicked fair in the agate by the little thing.
2: Been there, brother.
1: He what?
2: He kicked him in the nuts.
1: Oh, so
6: fair
1: got...
6: and square, well, middle stump.
2: Mate, probably because you were trying to take his.
1: Ouch.
6: Well, yeah, fair is fair. Fair is fair.
1: Yeah, he got you.
2: It's a double nut day. Thanks, Josh.
1: Vicky.
2: Talk to us.
7: Hi, Mum and Dad.
1: Hey,
7: hi,
1: daughter.
7: How are you?
1: Good.
2: How are you going?
7: That's good. Good.
2: That's the way. What did an animal steal from you?
7: An emu stole me donut.
1: Nah. Took the not your donut.
2: Can I just say?
8: So good.
2: First of all, this has been the most Australian phoner ever.
1: Yeah.
2: Number two, Vicky, how did an emu steal your donut?
7: Well, you're walking along and try to eat a donut. Next minute, this big bird with feet comes up near your mouth and picks it.
2: We got kookaburra stealing steak.
1: So good.
2: We got magpie stealing Subway. We got dingoes stealing goon. We got emus nicking donuts.
8: So good.
2: What's going on?
1: Your donut got stolen by an emu.
8: Honestly. Oh,
2: thanks, Vicky.
8: Aussie animals are crafty.
2: Yeah, oh, they're crafty bastards. Now, finally, John, mate, what did an animal steal from you?
9: Well, I took my younger cousins camping out with us to bush one week and I put my glass eye in a container and had little containers of fruit all along inside it. And a possum come down and took the whole container. Eye, all the fruit was gone up the tree.
1: Jesus. So you only had one eye for the weekend?
9: Yep.
1: What did you do?
9: Well, I had to send one of the kids up there to get it down.
2: What is happening? This reminds me of the time a wombat stole me Vegemite.
1: He lost his eye. Now John's eyeless.
2: Just keeping an eye on you.
1: Yeah.
2: Oh, thanks,
8: John. That's incredible. Wow. Just well done. Well done
2: to everyone.
8: Well done, everyone involved.
2: Oh, that was fun.
8: Lou and Jarch and Triple M. It's our final day of giving away Ice House tickets and final day of electrocuting our radio hosts. 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
13: 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Carry on Hill is good past Woi Woi Road and West Gosford, busy at times. Central Coast Highway, Brisbane Drive. Targra Strait, Wyong, that's busy both ways past the train station. Billy Pacific Highway. Dookley Main Road, Moss Avenue, travelling well. 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That's at traffic on the Central Coast, 107.7. 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
1: I just scream every time. It shocks me, but you don't know who. Electric Lou. Oh, Jarch.
0: Yeah, will it be Electric Lou or Electric Jarch for our final day of contesting for Ice House tickets?
2: Yeah, I know.
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2: So, pretty much, we'll be singing an Ice House song, but there's a bit of a twist.
3: Mm.
2: One of us will be wearing a tins machine, and the other one of us will be faking it while singing the song. So, you have to work out who's telling the truth to score the double pass.
3: Yeah, you got to pick who's actually getting electrocuted. It's going to be me or Lou.
2: Yeah.
3: One has to act well. One actually will be getting shocked. Yeah.
2: Would you like to sing first, my friend?
3: Yep.
0: Okay, so the song we're going to be singing today is, we're throwing it back. We started the competition with Electric Blue, of course. This is the original. So that's obviously Ivor Davies not being electrocuted. And now we'll see.
2: Take it away, Jack.
3: All right.
0: Okay, Jack is going to sing first.

0: Yeah.
1: Okay. Now, before we get our first guest,
2: was he acting
1: Lou
2: or was he not?
1: Has to do some singing as well. Lou, you ready?
2: Okay, yeah.
1: Take it away.
2: I just breathe every time you see through me and it's all over you. Electric on my knees. Tell me, baby, what can I do?
1: Oh. Okay, let's bring in David. David.
3: Good afternoon. How's it going, kids?
2: Good. Hey, Davey.
1: Good. How are you, mate?
3: I'm going all right. Going okay.
1: Good man.
2: Who do you reckon was being electrocuted?
3: Well, men don't often fake it, but I think this time he was, so you were being electrocuted, Lou.
1: You are.
2: David.
1: Incorrect.
4: I was being electrocuted.
2: Yeah. Yeah,
4: I was being electrocuted, brother.
1: Okay, let's go to Bradley. David. Let's go to Bradley. Not sure if Bradley's heard that, but it's an easy win if he has. But Brad, who do you reckon was being electrocuted?
5: No, I didn't answer, mate. I'm charged.
1: He's nailed it.
4: You've nailed it.
2: Well done, Bradley.
1: You're going to Ice House.
4: Well done, mate. I was trying my hardest to try and do it without even having any reaction. But you pumped it.
2: You were telling me go up.
4: I was telling you go up. I was going
2: to
4: see.
2: I went to like 20.
4: Did you?
2: Daddy.
4: Yeah, it
2: me.
1: Well done, Bradley. You won Ice House tickets, mate.
5: Awesome. Thanks for that, guys.
4: Hey, pleasure, treasure. Enjoy.
1: Charge on Triple M.
4: Sorry, LP. I jumped in when you were doing that bit where you go, Lou and Charge.
1: Where I say what's coming up next.
4: Yeah, okay.
1: Well, you're going to want to know what's coming up next because we've got a business jingle to meet and write.
4: Holy dolly.
1: Yeah. On Triple M.
4: Great.
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7: Heading on the M1, all clear northbound from Mount White up to Jillaby, and traffic is slow around San Remo. We've got a crash reported for the Pacific Highway. Slowing around Doyleson, Pacific Highway, both ways to YE Road, and too clear for Main Road to Moss Avenue is busy in both directions. The entrance road bunching up northbound from Long Jetty. UniSuper's been helping Australians build a great retirement for over 40 years, and it's open to every Australian. 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
19: Hello, I'm David Dolan. A Central Coast man's been jailed for online child abuse offences and grooming a minor. The 37-year-old from Charm Haven has been sentenced to 4 years and 9 months behind bars. He was arrested in 2025 after a tip-off from authorities in the US. Laws allowing medicinal cannabis users behind the wheel in New South Wales have passed through state parliament. Road safety experts say they're stunned the reforms have gone through. However, the government says it means a more common sense system for prescription users. The laws will kick in later this year or in early 2027. The Central Coast is dealing with another case of H5 bird flu, and again, it's on the peninsula. Samples taken from a tern found at Booker Bay have come back positive. It comes after an infected greater crested tern was discovered at Woi Woi last week. And in sport, Killarney Vale is buzzing ahead of the Hunter Central Coast AFL Grand Finals tomorrow. For the first time in the club's history, the Bombers are in three deciders, men's and women's first grade, and the men's reserve grade.
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21: Hi there, I'm Amy Goggins. Emergency services are at the scene of a suspected shark attack. Crews called to Sorrento Beach north of Perth a little earlier today. It comes days after a surfer was bitten at a beach in Geraldton on Monday. Reserve Bank boss Michelle Bullock has warned inflation is likely to remain elevated for some time. With three cash rate rises already this year, economists are warning more could be on the way.
22: Inflation is too high. We're focused on getting it back down and making sure that it does not become embedded into price and wage setting decisions.
21: Meantime, petrol prices around the country have soared to near record levels. They're tipped to rise to as much as $2.60 a litre. Well, the government says another fuel excise cut isn't on the table. And e-gates at Sydney, Brisbane and Melbourne international airports are back up and running after a tech issue caused some lengthy delays. The 14-hour outage impacting those coming in and out, Border Force says it is still working out what went wrong.
23: GIMS has arrived. Game-changing treatment plans for men to look better. Go to hims.com.au. HIMS. Look better.
21: Angus Crichton is back for the Roosters' season on the line showdown with the Sharks tomorrow night. The star forward returns from a foot injury at Allianz Stadium. Coach Trent Robinson has no concerns throwing him straight back in.
24: I don't think the standard of the game changes when it comes to Angus. 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
19: Staying fine, dropping down to 11 degrees tonight. A sunny top of 29 tomorrow. Remaining dry and warm Sunday, cracking 30 on Monday. 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

0: Yeah, let me just check. Yep, no, the balls are still free. It is still Free Ball Friday with Lou and Jarch.
1: Jarch, you're being a little cheeky devil this Friday, aren't you? Aren't you? Who's been very cheeky?
2: Yeah, me.
1: Now, I've been holding the super glue for a while.
2: Could you put it on your lips? Just for the next hour.
1: No. What would happen if I did that?
2: Your lips would get glued together.
1: No, I'm aware, but like, would I die? Would I have to go?
2: You can breathe through your nose.
1: But would I have to go to the hospital and get them, like, would they have to put, like, a knife through it?
2: No, I don't know what they do.
1: Well, let's test it out on you.
2: Righto. Bring it over here. How would they get that off?
0: They probably would have to, yeah, like.
2: No, you couldn't get a knife. You'd have to melt it somehow. No, you couldn't, though, could you? Mate, there'd be some sort of a solvent, wouldn't there? That they could rub and it would disintegrate.
1: Yeah, like nail polish. Oh, it's on my fingy. Oh, no. It's on my fingy.
2: Fingy. You know what pisses me off,
1: Dale? Oh, no, help.
2: You know what?
1: Get rid of that. It's dangerous. Oh, no, it's on the other fingy.
2: You know what grinds my gears?
1: How short of words?
2: You get up me because I call them bickies. I go, oh, I have a couple of bickies with my cup of joe. She goes, bickies? What are you, 10? Bickies. You just called it a fingy. No one calls them fingies.
1: What's your probby with me?
2: Nothing. I don't know. I'm just saying that. You hate bickies. But bickies is, do you call them bickies?
0: I say bickies and I say fingy.
2: You don't say fingies.
1: Do you know what annoys me about Jack?
0: I would say fingies in the right context.
1: No, it's cheese and crackers. And Jack, yeah, and so does Lockie, my partner. He goes, can I cheese and bickies?
2: Crackers.
1: Oh, you cracker, Jack, you. Great movie. Into meeting the business jingle, should we? I mean, the owner.
0: The owner of a business who will write a jingle for. Next on Lou and Jarch, Triple M.

0: It's Lou and Judge on Triple M for your Free Ball Friday. You know what that means?
1: Business Jingles.
0: Lou and Judge, writing your business a jingle is just the beginning.
2: Ooh, I'm feeling flirty and fun with this one.
3: Sorry.
2: I love cleaning.
3: Mm.
2: So this one gets me going, Joel.
4: How are you, Lou and Judge?
3: Yeah, how
2: good,
3: are you, Joel?
2: Mate.
3: What's happening, brother?
4: Not much, just in between jobs.
2: That a boy. So, FC Cleaners.
4: Yes, that's
3: sorry
4: me.
3: For the Australians out there, FC.
2: What did it sound like,
3: yes.
2: I said?
3: FC.
2: Oh, okay. No, commercial cleaning company. So, you clean businesses, day cares, office blocks, strata cleans, etc.
4: Yep.
2: Started the business mm-hmm. August 2025. You've been working in commercial cleaning for 19 years.
4: 9 years, sorry. I think
3: 9 years.
4: Nine years.
3: Mate, that's
2: still a long time.
3: Nearly a decade. You nearly do your long service. How, mate, tell us a bit about the business. You love your work?
4: Yeah, it's good. Like I said, I used to work, I was working in cleaning with someone else and a few other contractors, now working for myself. So I've taken the step to venture out and work for myself, be my own boss. And
3: awesome.
4: Yeah.
2: Love that. You run it solo.
3: That's pretty impressive, mate. So it's all of the Sydney region, pretty much. You'll go anywhere.
4: Yeah, pretty much anywhere around the Sydney.
2: You'll hoon round in that car cleaning.
3: Grouse.
4: Yeah.
3: Mate, talk to us. Genres.
2: Yeah,
3: What are you feeling? What are you feeling? Are you feeling sort of maybe, so I'm feeling cleaning. Because it's like you're revitalizing something. I'm feeling like something a little bit funky and upbeat.
2: Yeah, sort of poppy.
4: Yeah.
3: Are you feeling that, Joel?
4: Yeah, I love it.
2: Okay.
4: I love it.
3: All right, Grouse.
2: I reckon we crack into this.
3: Well,
2: get this bingle going.
3: Is there anything specifically that you want us to put in there, mate?
4: Just the website, mobile number.
3: Yep. All right.
4: Yeah.
2: Yep, fccleaners.com.au. Got the number here. Yep. Okay, let's get riding. Get that pen out, Jack.
3: Yeah, I'm gonna. So if anyone wants to utilize a tremendous cleaning service, go to fccleaners.com.au, hit up Joel, he'll come to you, Sydney region. We're gonna get riding, mate. I've got a feeling we're gonna come back with an absolute belter for you.
2: Me too.
4: Awesome, I'm excited. Thanks, guys.
3: Cheers, big horse.
0: Let's get riding, Lou and Judge.

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1: Josh just walked away from the mic.
2: No, I didn't. Hey, we are known for insulting each other.
1: Yeah.
2: Your nickname for me is PD, which stands for Pencil Dick.
1: Yeah.
2: I'm always up you about 8-year-old Lou.
1: Yeah.
2: Back when you were...
1: A few other nicknames we won't say on radio.
2: Correct. Yeah, we won't. But you're a morbidly obese child.
1: Yeah, but so, I was cute.
2: Well, yeah. Cute. Snorlax is cute.
1: I was adorable.
2: Yeah.
1: And I was confident.
2: You couldn't fit through adorables. It's not my best, but
1: you're
2: not.
1: You're a dirty dog. You're a little acne-ridden 9-year-old.
2: Yeah, I was a skinny, acne-ridden rat.
1: You look like a rat.
2: Yeah, full-blown marsupial like. Or rodent. The Brits, also known for insults.
1: Yeah.
2: But Louisa, would they work in Australia?
1: Well, give me some of them, would you?
2: Okay. So these are a list of British insults. I feel like we sort of maybe copy some of these, but I don't know. I'll start. Not a GCE in sight. So, talking about you, so not a high school civic certificate in sight, basically.
1: Oh, okay. So being like, no HSC or whatever it's called here.
2: Couldn't organise a piss up in a brewery. So, you're useless.
1: Yep, useless, like that.
2: I can tell you're a C-section baby by the way you avoid labour. That's actually a ripper.
1: That's a good one.
2: Yeah, you come out the sunroof because, geez, you avoid labour. That's good. I've put my own spin on it.

0: There's a chocolate teapot.
1: A chocolate teapot?
0: Because it'd melt, mate. Right? Chocolate
1: teapot. Oh, yeah, in the sun. It would melt, innit? Yeah.
0: Who pissed on
1: sick, innit?
0: Who pissed on your cornflakes?
1: Don't get it.
0: Like, why are you mad? Why are you cranky?
1: Oh, yeah.
0: Who pissed on your
1: cornflakes?
0: Don't cry,
1: I've spilt milk.
0: That's right. You're a few biscuits short of a picnic.
1: Yeah.
0: That's like you're a kangaroo short of the top paddock.
1: Yep. Yep. Dickies.
0: You got a face like a slapped ass.
1: Yeah, I know that one.
0: Yeah. All quiet on the frontal lobe.
1: Pun?
0: You're all quiet on the frontal lobe. That actually describes you pretty well.
1: Saying about my brain.
0: Yeah, basically.
1: Yeah, innit?
0: Calling you stupid.
1: Yeah, okay.
0: Ain't I doing that?
1: Yeah, that's what you're doing.
0: Right, body like Baywatch, face like Crime Watch, innit?
1: Oh, that's a bit mean.
0: Right?
1: Ain't it?
0: That is a little bit mean, but it's an insult, innit?
1: Yeah, it is, innit?
0: Are you insulted or are you in peppered?
1: Yeah, sick, innit?
0: Okay. So they're pretty good.
1: Yeah, use some of those over the weekend, I reckon.
0: I think that if you use some of them over the weekend, report back to us next week and let us know how they worked. I really like, I can tell you're a C-section baby, the way you avoid labour.
1: Yeah.
0: Oh, that's like you, mate.
1: Hey, don't be mean in there.
0: Sorry about that, mate. Do your English accent.
2: Don't be mean in there.
0: Jesus Christ.
1: Hey, let's do the Bengal next.
0: Okay.
1: Let's perform our Bengal.
0: Yeah, let's do it, kid.
2: All right, then.
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5: Heading over the Hawkesbury Bridge on the M1 and travelling up towards Jillaby, not seeing an issue. We're seeing a fair bit of traffic building up around Warnervale, coming on Sparks Road and slow going all the way through to Gorrican. Busy around Doyleston, the Pacific Highway, both ways to Scenic Drive, and traffic is bunching up around Erin Affair for the Central Coast Highway, both ways. 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Half price is $12. That's worth pulling over for, and September 22 participating stores excludes IGA local grocer. That's the latest traffic on the Central Coast, 107.7 Triple M.
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6: Central Coast's average unleaded price today is around $2.36 a litre, while some servos are selling it as low as $2.20. 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
2: Lou and Josh, writing your business to Jingle is just the beginning.
3: 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Hey, Joel.
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5: Hey, how are we?
4: Joel.
3: Good. Hey, we've been working on this bingo for a hot minute. It hasn't been too long. And I can tell you what, Joel, it's fantastic.
4: Well, I like it.
3: You should be proud of it.
4: Now, Joel runs FC Cleaners. It's a commercial cleaning company, cleans businesses basically, all around the Sydney region. Absolute weapon, does a brilliant job. Mate, we wanted something upbeat. You wanted the mobile number in there, the website. We've got both of those things in the bingle. It's a bit of fun.
3: It's
4: a lot of
3: really
4: energy.
3: Good. It's a lot of energy vibes. It's bringing the vibes to the party, Joel.
4: Yeah.
3: And we're ready to perform it for you.
4: Are you ready to hear
5: Let's
4: it, mate?
5: Let's go. Yeah, I'm ready. Let's go.
4: Right, big horse. Here we go. One.
1: FC Cleaners are the best, yeah, FC. Joel
4: will clean your business, he's a commercial wizard that'll

0: you, FC Cleaners!
1: Yeah, how good.
2: Yeah, you like that, Joel?
1: I tell you what, it's pretty clean.
3: Yeah, it's pretty clean, much like the businesses that you work on, mate. It's clean, crisp, simple, snappy. Website in there, mobile number, mate. It's for you to have.
2: Nailed it. All yours, Joel. You can do what you want with it. Put it on your website, put it on your Insta, Facebook, whatever. It's yours. Yep. We'll send it over to you.
1: Awesome. Can't wait. Thank you, guys. Appreciate it so much.
2: No problem.
3: Thank you, brother. If you also want a cleaning company, hit up FC Cleaners. And if you want a Bigle,
2: yes,
3: jump on the website and bloody or DM us or whatever.
2: At Lou and Judge on Instagram.
3: Yeah, something.
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1: I might have the most advanced piece of technology you've ever seen in my hand.
2: What?
1: It's just a top 50 TV shows of all time.
2: I thought it was top 100.
1: No, it's 50, Jack. I lied.
2: Okay.
1: I lied to you.
2: What's 50?
1: Suits.
2: Never seen it.
1: Neither have I. Have a guess what number one is. Go on.
2: Breaking Bad.
1: Oh. How do you know? Did you read it?
2: I haven't read it. Everyone talks about Breaking Bad.
1: Have you seen it?
2: No.
1: Neither. Should we start it together?
2: But then we won't. We don't live together.
1: No. We spend enough time together. Like, we could just put it on during the breaks.
0: We could just sort of play it during the radio show. That'll take care of a lot of content.
1: Yeah, let's just put the whole thing on the radio. Yeah.
2: Just a watching party. Just
0: watch it in sort of 4-minute blocks, and then we play a song, and then we watch it a bit more.
1: Yeah. Let's get it on the TV now. Hey, can I tell you what number 36. Two and three is?
2: Two would be The Sopranos.
1: You've seen
2: that. I swear to God, I haven't.
1: Okay, well, you're right.
2: I swear on my mother.
0: Wow, spooky.
1: Okay, and three?
2: What's a big show? Breaking Bad, Sopranos.
1: Crowns and Big
0: Hill. Oh, I know.
2: Oh, Game of Thrones.
1: Well done.
2: Game of Thrones.
1: Can I tell you number four is never heard of it? Attack on Titan.
2: Neither.
1: What's that?
0: Sounds
2: like a 50s show or something.
1: Yeah.
0: Heard of it.
2: I've never heard of it.
1: Name a number and I'll tell you.
2: 36.
1: Mindhunter.
2: Oh, I've heard of it, never seen it. Hey, can I ask?
1: 14 Peaky Blinders. That should be
2: 14.
1: Top five.
2: That should be top five.
1: That's one of the greatest series of all time.
2: Is The Mentalist on there? I love The Mentalist. I love that show.
1: No, Jack, it's not. I'm really sorry. Succession, number 16. Yeah, Ozark, 45. Oh. Go on, name it. Seinfeld, 39. That should be top 10.
2: That should be.
1: Not everyone's cup of tea, though, I suppose. It's a sitcom vibe.
2: But it was the number one sitcom in the whole wide world.
1: But I'm just saying not everyone loves a sitcom, Jack. Some people just watch action, thriller, you know?
2: But what does that mean? That's some people don't like action.
1: I don't know.
2: Yeah, you're not even making
1: it. No, I'm not.
2: Karen point. Give us a look at that list.
1: No, you got to ask.
0: Is Severance on there? I love Severance.
2: You love Severance packages.
1: Yep, 31.
0: Okay, should be higher.
1: 26, Curb Your Enthusiasm.
2: Yeah, I love Curb. Yep. What's
1: The Pit, number 11. That's a new one. I think it's really good.
0: Won the Emmys.
2: Yeah. Oh, I did it. Is Better Call Saul on there?
1: Number 5, Jack.
2: Number 5?
1: Yeah.
2: I've never seen it.
1: Number 6, Band of Brothers. What's that?
2: Oh, it's so good.
1: What's it about? A band of brothers?
2: Yeah, it's like a band. It's about the Beatles. What else? What's the top 10?
1: We'll go from one.
2: Breaking, well, we've done it. Do 10, 9, 8, 7.
1: 10, Dark. 9, Chernobyl. 8, The Wire.
2: Chernobyl, buddy. Chernobyl.
0: Chernobyl. Like it's an AFL ball.
2: It's Chernobyl. That's when all the rich people back in the old days used to have orgies with Chernobyl.
1: Sorry, I'm reading it, you know.
2: It's you.
1: It's just me. I'm just a little old Lou.
2: Okay,
1: sorry,
2: keep going,
1: I didn't mean to. 8, The Wire. 7, Avatar, The Last Airbender.
0: Oh,
1: isn't that a cartoon?
0: Yeah, it's great.
2: It's a cartoon,
1: that can't be number 6.
2: Is Rick and Morty on there?
1: No, Jack. Dragon Ball Z is.
2: Oh,
1: yes!
2: I love Dragon Ball Z. What number?
1: Oh, Narcos 42. Dragon Ball Z 24.
0: That's my favourite show of all time.
2: It's so good, eh?
1: Well, there you go, guys.
2: Give us a look at that list.
1: Okay, now you can have a look.
2: Wow.
1: All right, we should wrap up the show next.
2: Cyberpunk, Edra, I've never heard of it.
1: That's what I mean, there's a few on there.
2: Sherlock's bloody good. Entourage, of course. One Piece is deadly.
0: Yeah. We're going to wrap up the show in a big way, actually. We're awarding our Ford Ultimate Job Site Legend.
2: Woo-hoo! 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
5: Gosford, Central Coast Highway, queued up to Brisbane Water Drive and slow going around Erin Affair for the Central Coast Highway. 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Clear for the M1 northbound, making your way up through Somersby and around Doyleson, the Pacific Highway to Scenic Drive is heavy both ways. 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That's the latest traffic on the Central Coast. 101.7 Triple M.
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0: It's your Free Ball Friday on Triple M. It's Lou and Jarch, and it is all thanks to the Ford Ranger, Australia's number one ute, 3 years in a row.
1: Mate, that's right. Now, this, Lulu.
2: Well, this is huge.
1: We're pumped.
2: We've been giving away $500 all week.
1: Correct.
2: Thanks to Ford Ranger.
1: Correct.
2: But we've got one ultimate prize.
1: Which is, this is the ultimate job site legend, right?
2: It really is. And it's a huge prize. So people have been nominating friends, family, everything all week.
1: Yeah.
2: We've got one huge winner for $10,000.
1: Basically, the winner today gets 10,000 schmackaroos.
2: Huge cash.
1: Which is pretty gross.
2: Mm-hmm. So we got Narelle who nominated her husband, Dean.
1: Yeah. Ooh, and apparently, well, we'll get, let's,
2: yeah let's call him.
1: They've had a bit of a rough year.
0: Okay.
1: He works like an absolute dog. I think this is a very deserving winner. So we're quite excited, aren't we, team, to call Dean today.
2: Yes.
1: Let him know he's won 10 grand. Should we?
0: Let's give him a call.
1: Well, let's rip into it.
3: Thanks, Egan.
1: G'day, Dean. How are you, mate?
3: Good, thanks.
1: It's Lou and Jarch here from Triple M.
2: How you going today, Dean?
1: How are you?
3: Hello, Jarch. Hello, Lou.
2: Hello.
1: How are you, handsome? Mate, your wife, Narelle, nominated you for the Ford Ranger Ultimate Job Site Legend.
2: She said,
3: mate, I've heard this and I'm never going to live this down, I don't think.
2: Well, no, mate, she said you've been working without employees and carrying the workload for a fair few people on your own for a while now.
3: Well, that's what we do when we're born in the 80s, don't we? We just have a crack.
1: That's
2: you
1: exactly
2: know how to
1: right.
2: work hard.
1: That's exactly right. She actually has sung your praises to a wild extent. She reckons you build incredible homes, hauling 50 kilo cladding sheets up, double-story houses, working all the mornings, late finishes. But, mate.
2: She says you never complain either.
1: Never complain. You just get on with it and get the job done. And she reckons she's very proud of you, mate, and it's absolutely lovely, and I feel like she has a lot to be proud about.
2: Yeah.
3: That's well, very kind of both of you guys.
1: Well, that's why Lou and I wanted to call you.
2: We wanted to give you a call because we've been giving away...
1: Do the honours for me, Lou?
2: I can absolutely do that. We're just out of curiosity, and what's sort of been going on this year? You guys have had a bit of a tough year, have you?
3: It's just, you know, it's like everyone works hard, and you just got to get on with it and just put up with challenges, and it's how we go about them and how we recover from them and how we take on the next day.
1: That's right.
3: Yeah, lost my little dog after 13 years, mid-year, and then a week later my mum went, and it was just like, this is awesome.
2: Oh, dang.
1: Sorry to hear that, mate.
3: No. It's just, you know, it's about, I'm lucky I've got an opportunity. I coach a lot of kids and through footy, and, you know, it's about how do we lead at the front and live by our, you know, the way we hold ourselves, and we get on with it. So the boys are, you know, I'm very blessed in that perspective to have the opportunity to mentor a lot of good kids too. So
1: that's awesome.
2: Well, you're
3: a lead from the front.
2: Great bloke, Dean, and we're sorry you've had such a tough year. So this week we've been giving away prizes all year. All week, thanks to Ford Ranger Ultimate Job Site Legend. And, well, today's the last day.
1: Yeah, isn't it?
2: Yeah, so what do you reckon, Jarch? Do we?
1: Oh, I reckon we ship him about.
2: I reckon, Dean, we're gonna give you $10,000.
1: I think we'll give you $10,000.
3: No way.
1: I think we'll give your Australia's ultimate site legend, mate. Congratulations. $10,000 coming your way.
3: You're incredible, guys. That will go a long way. I'll be definitely shouting the coffee line tomorrow morning.
2: That's my guy.
1: The altruism knows no bounds, mate. You're an incredible bloke.
2: Yeah.
1: You're very well deserving. Maybe. It's all thanks to Ford Ranger, mate. Well done.
3: Amazing. Thank you, Ford, and thank you, guys. I really, really appreciate that.
2: Hope you enjoy that, Dean.
1: Enjoy, brother.
0: Huge.
3: Legend.
0: Lou and Jarch on Triple M, all thanks to Australia's favourite ute, the Ford Ranger.
1: Woo!
2: Hey,
1: that's
2: happy
1: mad.
2: Friday, everyone, and have a great weekend.
1: Yeah, hooroo. That was gross.
2: It was. Bloody good. Love doing that.
1: On us. On him. Yeah. On everyone.
2: Kisses and love all weekend, please.
1: Have a ripper.
4: 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It takes you and a ranger.
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7: Heading on the M1 is clear from Mount White and travelling up to Jillaby. No problems for traffic. All clear for around Blue Haven in both directions for Doyleson Link Road. Coming towards Doyleson is very slow though for the Pacific Highway. Travelling towards Scenic Drive, queues of traffic back through Doyleson North. 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That's the latest traffic on the Central Coast, 107.7 Triple M.
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10: Does it really matter if Jayden washes his bin trucks every week? 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
0: Hi there, I'm Amy Goggins. A popular beach in Perth is closed after a suspected shark attack. Emergency crews rushing to Sorrento Beach. Teams searching the water for a missing swimmer. Seven reporter Sam Haberland is there.
3: Some witnesses here have told us it happened just around 15 metres offshore when the attack happened, being dragged some distance out through the water. This all unfolded right next to the Sorrento Surf Life Saving Club.
0: A fourth interest rate hike this year is looking increasingly possible with inflation pressures building again. The RBA governor says higher oil, food and technology costs are adding to inflation. Briefly, Border Force is trying to work out what caused an earlier tech issue with e-gates at Sydney, Melbourne and Brisbane international airports. And a warning of a late flu surge across the country. There's been a 27% spike in cases of influenza, with 31,500 diagnosed in the last
22: Ready to start time. Becoming the best version of you? Start with Hims. 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Hims. Look better.
0: Greg Fitzgibbon says Braden Trindle pulled up well and will be ready as they prepare to take on the Roosters tomorrow at Allianz. The 5'8", returning last weekend, less than a month after dislocating his shoulder.
23: His shoulder pulled up really good, to be honest. A couple little stingers there which sort of shocked it, but it's really stable and his strength's really good in it at the moment, so I think he'll be better for it.
0: And Fremantle is bracing for a hostile crowd as it chases a grand final spot tonight at the SCG up against the Sydney Swans.
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17: Staying fine, dropping down to 11 degrees tonight, a sunny top of 29 tomorrow, remaining dry and warm Sunday, cracking 30 on Monday. 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
31: Hello everybody, big weekend of Rugby League live on Triple M. Couple of games coming up which no doubt the boys will talk about in the course of the show. Swannies as well taking on Frio. Let's welcome the boys that make it a Footy Friday from the Brekkie Show, Aaron Woods. Oh mate, you finally gave that car away.
32: Finally gave it away. It's only taken us 10 weeks with a big fella Rob from Cashula. Rob Federico, one of the great humans. He was just, mate, he was that pumped. He was crying.
1: Really?
32: I asked him, I said, mate, why didn't you bring your missus? He goes, I wasn't allowed to. They said no plus ones.
1: Oh, fair.
33: What does he do for a crust?
32: He works at a bottle shop, but we couldn't say it on air because he was supposed to be working that
1: this morning. Yes. Good on him.
32: Yeah. And you know what? He just sold his car recently. He was putting in some renos in the backyard of his house. So he's only had a little, as he called, a shitbox on air. He paid a couple grand for. He's had it for a couple of years. So now he's got a brand new Mazda BT50.
1: Yeah, changed his life.
32: Oh, so happy for the big fella.
1: What about you, Luke Keary? Things are good in your life?
33: Yeah, big week, man. I've been up on the Gold Coast.
32: Oh,
33: up there with
32: yes.
33: Our man,
1: that's
33: there,
1: my area.
33: Had a bit of a wedding up there.
1: Oh, you stayed at the Langham.
33: Yeah, it was good.
32: That was your brother's wedding, wasn't it?
33: Brother's wedding, yeah.
1: Ben? Your brother Ben.
33: No, we didn't. It was just like a small kind of...
32: Did you have
33: of...
32: to speak?
33: No.
32: Oh.
33: I wouldn't have been able to.
32: Oh, geez, you would have had to charge too much for him.
1: Charge his own brother. Your brother Ben.
33: Actually, you know what? The celebrant went rogue, mate.
32: Oh, did he?
33: Oh, rogue.
32: Oh, that's
33: yeah,
32: the best.
33: Rogue.
1: Okay.
33: Started telling stories about himself.
1: Fair income.
33: Yeah.
1: He might have been on like an hourly rate, was he? But anyway, mate, you were staying in 10-star comfort at the Langham. You wouldn't have wanted to come back.
32: Oh, the Langham was one of the great joints.
1: What a joint. Triple M Rush Hour. You talked about that winner of the BT50. We're going to talk to him next, thanks to Rockdale Madstar, as Triple M rocks a Footy Friday.

0: Triple M Rush Hour, a Footy Friday means we're joined by Woodsy and Luke Keary. We'll talk about these big games coming up this weekend. Sharkies, Roosters, and of course the big game with the Wars and Newcastle as well. This morning we gave away that Rockdale Mazda BT50 Bo Ryan's wheels, and that happened at Mounties, and we've got the winner on the phone, Rob Federico of Casula. Welcome.
1: Thank you. How are you?
0: Mate, I was just thinking here, boys. Yep. At least, Rob, you didn't have far to travel from Casula to Mounties.
1: Yeah, 15-minute drive.
2: How are you feeling, Rob? Because we were there this morning, brother. Another big congratulations. I got to kiss your forehead. It was sensational this morning. But, mate,
1: thank you.
2: Your missus was at the salon. How is she now? You come home, you've had a little cuddle and a little kissy, and you're happy?
1: Yeah, she's come home, you've had a kiss and a cuddle, and she's... How did this happen? She doesn't believe it as much.
3: Rob, I need to ask you, what did the kiss feel like from Aaron Woods?
0: Better than the car.
2: It was better than Bo's kiss.
1: Probably better than my wife's one, too.
2: Wow. Yes. Can you talk to us about the kids? Because you mentioned one of the kids was at school. The other one's a little bit too young. They're not at school yet. What were they like when they first found out that you won the car?
1: Oh, if you want to know the story, I picked up from school. And my little girl, she's looking at the radio, and it says on the radio, "Congratulations to Rob from Casula, blah, blah, blah, winning Bo Ryan's wheels." And she's gone and said, "Dad, why does the radio station say Rob from Casula's won a car?" And we had to tell them there and then in the car, and they were just freaking out in the car.
4: Oh, it's so good.
0: Hang
4: good.
0: Hang on for a sec there, Rob, because we're going to replay the audio.
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6: Good morning, Sydney. It's Frisky Friday. Giving away the Mazda BT50. It is punters out here and people are very nervous as they line up. How are we feeling, guys? Is there excitement or is there anxiety? Come on.
7: We come down here, plug a duck. Can I have a chance of winning a little pricey, brother? Which one do I grab, Jason? I'm going to grab like, it's like a little claw. I'll get one up here. Oh, what have we got here, brother? Oh, we get a best shed tap. I've actually got one. I'll give it away to a punter.
6: Make some noise for the Wiggles, ladies and gentlemen.
8: Woodsy's falling asleep. Everybody, after the count of three, you did it with Jeff. Can we say wake up, Woodsy? Ready? 1, 2, 3. Wake up, Woodsy!
6: What's your name, champ?
1: Rob, mate.
6: Rob, let's go, mate, brother.
9: I'm Rob.
6: My mum's name's Rob, for what it's worth.
9: Yep, Robin.
0: And there it is, Rob Federico of Casula winning the Rockdale Mazda BT50 Bo Ryan's wheels. Rob, we love you, mate. Thank you for being such a loyal listener. And we wish you all the best with the BT50. You won't have any dramas with it, I can guarantee.
1: Thank you so much. Thank you so much. You don't know how much I appreciate it.
0: Good on you, mate. Good on you. I know you love Woodsy and you love the Brekkie show. And
2: I was trying to kiss him. I couldn't get my hands off him. I was grabbing his gluteus maximus. I was just so pumped for the big man.
3: Is that the first thing you've ever won, Rob? You won anything else?
1: Never ever won a thing.
2: Yeah, wow. So, Rob, talk us about this morning. You wake up, right? You come down to Mounties and you're thinking, I'll come down, I'll get a free bacon and egg and a coffee. Did you ever think you're realistically a chance of winning that car?
1: I did and I didn't. I just had a gut feeling. It was my mum's birthday today and I had a gut feeling that something good was going to happen.
3: Wow.
1: But with the amount of people that were there, I was just trying to keep positive, eh? I was just trying to keep positive, thinking this is mine. This is mine. It has to be. It's my time.
3: Any plans tonight, Rob? You got to celebrate this day, huh?
1: I do, but my son plays basketball, and I've got to take him because he's a rep player, so he's got to go to basketball.
0: All right, mate. Good luck with it, and all the best. Thank you very much, Rob Federico of Casula.
2: On you, brother.
1: Thank you. Thank you, guys. Thanks, Woodsy. Thanks, Luke. Thanks, everyone there.
0: Yeah, of course, mate. All the best. God bless, and thank you. Triple M Rush Hour. It's a Footy Friday. When we return, the boys will start pulling these games apart this weekend. Roosters, Sharkies. Triple M rocks the footy.

0: Triple M Rush Hour. And that's a Footy Friday, of course. Maroon, Woodsy and Luke Keary, our numbers 133353. Let's start. Let's get the experts here to dissect one of these games. This is the game tomorrow night live on Triple M and Listener. And it's the Sharkies up against the Roosters. The Sharkies, the only simple way I can put it, Luke, is that the Sharks have limped into the finals.
1: Wow, that's disrespectful.
2: But fair dinkum, mate. You shit-canned their fans last week, and now you're saying they're disrespectful.
0: No, I didn't shit-can anyone.
2: They give it to the Cowboys, mate.
1: One of the most consistent sides over the last
0: mate,
1: 5 or 6 years.
0: They got beaten probably 5 times by teams not even in the running for
2: true.
0: The finals.
2: And unlike then they your mob, South Sydney, they're still there, brother.
0: Mate, listen. Get stuff. Let me start. Okay, so you think the Sharks can be the Roosters?
2: They're here for a reason. Though. They've got a chance, lads.
0: They're one of my five boys.
2: They've limped in, mate. I tell you what, the clash. Like, I can't believe I'm saying it. The wingers, Mulatalo going up Nwanga Nitawasi. Watch Mulatalo just get the chocolates this week, boys.
1: That's a no contest.
2: I'm telling you now. No contest.
1: Mate, did you see what happened last time?
2: Mate, Nwanga needs to score a try. What about the lead-up work? Ronnie's putting himself in the picture. Come on, boys. Adam Fanua, Blake. Let's go, baby.
1: How do they win, Woodsy? Because I can't see I just can't see it.
2: Last time, I think the bit of the difference was Sammy Walker. He came up with some big plays. But, look, they've got DCE right at the mat. And the thing I'm relying on, which I'm relying on heavy, is the hangover after playing against Penrith. Every side that plays against Penrith the next week, they tend to come out because that game is fast, it's physical, it's tough. And it's a short turnaround. It's a 6-day turnaround. Cronulla have had 7 days. They knew what they were coming with. But I think they've got to adjust their lineup a bit. I really think that Fanua Blake's got to come off the bench, not purely just for a game plan. I'm not dropping him. But I'm bringing him off, and I want him to come on and just flood that ruck when he gets on.
1: Who starts
2: on.
1: If he goes to bench?
2: Well, I could go either Hazelden or Kafusi.
1: Okay.
2: They can hold their own. They hold their jukes up. You know, Nafahu White, he's one of my favourites. If not, he's the best front row in the competition at the moment. And I think they can have a bit of luxury around. Look, Reece Robson, great defender, but when he tries to do too much, that's when he comes up with errors. Do you agree?
1: Yeah. I thought he's been really good. He's a defensive hooker. Holds that middle up. Through there, we see this every year, right? The two bottom teams that come out of the bottom four, they win. So the momentum's kind of a little bit behind.
2: And there's no pressure on them.
1: And there's

0: Like, I love the Sharks. I think they've been one of the most consistent teams over the last 5 or 6 years under Fitzy. People saying, you know, Fitzy should be under pressure or they should blow that team up is just so far from the mark, it's not even funny. Mm. Like, for that club, with the resources they have, they are overachieving, in my opinion. But I just can't. I feel like the top four is in a different class level to the bottom four. Not that they can't
1: win. Thanks, man. I'm trying to talk myself into a win here, buddy.
0: I just can't see it. I can't see it happening. I can only. I just can't.
1: You know what I'm really scared of? Rob Toyer, what a player. Mm. Like that right edge, you know, the left edge, Cal Eero, he's going to have to be on his best game with Mulatalo going up against him. You just see, even when you think you've got Markey to the ground and taking him over the side, he'll just get his big mitt and just throw it back in.
0: I worry about Trindle over there too.
1: Yep.
0: Like you saw at the end of that.
1: That last tackle like really made me, that made me nervous, that last tackle on Lukey last week.
0: It's going to be hard. They'll go to that edge. That's Toyer, Nwanga Nituase, Siwa Wong.
1: Is that Crichton, will he start or stay on the bench, I reckon?
0: Don't know. I think if he plays, he'll...
1: Because Vecchetti was a late push back to the bench last week.
0: Yeah, through illness.
1: Oh, illness, okay.
0: So I think if Gussie does play, he'll start off the bench.
2: So, boys, the winner, and you're obviously, Luke, you're saying the Roosters will win. Woodsy, you think the Sharks can win.
1: The great white hope, maybe, bud.
2: Whoever the winner is has got to next week go to Brisbane and play the Dolphins. So it's probably fair to say... They're going to be wrapping things up this week.
1: The week off's massive, Maroon. The week off's massive.
2: Yeah, yeah.
0: Are you serious?
2: And the Dolphins at Suncorp Stadium next week awaits.
1: Oh, yes.
2: That is your grand final, I think, if you win tonight.
1: And then there's a game after that as well.
2: Yeah, I know.
0: Probably against Penrith.
2: Mm. Anyway, so good luck to both good Sydney teams tonight. Sharkies taking on the Roosters tomorrow night. If you can't get to the game... Live on Triple M and listener, maybe you're working on shifts or you're driving the Uber, whatever you're doing.
0: It has to be sold out.
2: You think it'll be sold out?
0: It has to be.
1: Well, you've got 10 fans.
0: It has. Don't say you. It has to be sold out.
1: You Roosters.
0: It has to be. Please.
2: Yeah. Well, you got that family deal.
0: Oh, they are. Yeah. They put the prices down. Aaron called for it. He said, and that was the feedback.
1: I want more than half price chips too, guys.
0: Yeah.
1: That was beautiful chips last week. Yeah.
2: Were they good?
1: It was good until our producer Curtis kept taking them off me.
2: Yeah,
1: he kept stealing them off my son Buster as well.
2: He loves
1: Fair
2: that.
1: Income.
2: Yeah. All right. Hey, listen, if we're going to do the sports quiz, we need two listeners to go head-to-head. So this is a great prize. Tickets to see Jet at Night at the Barracks, October 3, 133353. Two people to be part of the sports quiz, and Woodsy and Luke Keary will play for you, okay? 133353. Go to it. It's a best-of-five quiz, and it's coming up next. 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
5: Lots of traffic bunching up Forrester's Beach along the entrance road, travelling northbound to Baddow Bay, heading from Wamborough to Shelley Beach about 14 minutes. Terrigal, big delays around Terrigal Beachfront, Terrigal Drive, Oceanview Drive and Charles Quay Drive. Looking slow around West Gosford to the Central Coast Highway, steady for the M1 Mount White. 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That's the latest traffic on the Central Coast. 107.7 Triple M.
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0: Footy Friday, Maroon, Woodsy, Luke Keary, a great mate of Triple M's. We're going to talk to him shortly from the Newcastle Knights, a legend of the Knights. Danny Badiris will talk to us about the big game happening at Eden Park. We'll do that shortly.
1: The Rush Hour's Big Sports Quiz.
0: Yes, the big sports quiz means your opportunity to win this great prize, which is to see Jet Night at the Barracks.
2: If you want to be my girl.
0: Yeah, I said, are you going to be my girl? Nightatthebarracks.com.au. Tickets are on sale now. Michael, hello.
3: G'day, mate. How are you?
0: I'm all right. How are you? You sound a bit serious for Friday, Arvo.
3: Mate, I'm just still upset about your comments about the Knights during the week, Maroon, but I'll let you off this one.
0: What did he say?
2: Isn't Maroon a piece of you-know-what?
0: What did I say? Oh, okay.
3: Mate, huh? Wait, let me stop you there, brother.
2: Just have a deep breath and let's go again.
3: You've talked about how ordinary we are as being a top eight team, and you said the Bunnies were robbed, and just give us a go, mate.
2: The bunnies are a disgrace,
4: I'll tell you what the Bunnies are robbed of. Their hooker was the first interchange.
0: I'll tell you what. In my head, South won that game. They were robbed.
3: I know. That's the bit that worries me.
0: Yeah.
2: Mick, there was no better time in the game than Dominic Young. He scored a try in the corner. I've gone to Maroon. Oh, he might have gone out there. Maroon gets out of his chair. He's out.
3: As a Knight supporter, I've been a long sufferer. So to get this year, it's amazing.
0: Yes. Well, can I say... good luck to you Knights fans and a relative of mine up there in Knights territory, Adam Clements, loves his Knights. I wish you blokes all the best. I hope you win. And you're taking on Jay. Jay, you a little bit more normal?
5: Yeah, much more normal. That was a lot of...
0: I mean, he's talking
2: Jay
0: a lot of trash.
2: Jay seems nice, relaxed, like he's had a little bit of a...
0: Yeah, he might have had a little bit of medicinal.
4: Friday,
2: that's it.
0: All right. Now, guys, you know your names are your buzzers. So Woodsy and the great Luke Keary are going to ask the questions.
2: Can we test their buzzers out, please?
0: Michael, please.
3: Michael.
4: Jay.
2: Fair dinkum, boys. I need to be yelling a little bit.
4: Are you ready?
2: Hear it.
4: Righto, boys. Xavier Cooks plays for which NBL team?
5: Jay.
4: Go on, Jay.
5: Sydney Kings.
0: Yes! 1-0.
2: All right, boys. I really want to have some energy behind it because you give me nothing at the moment. Ready? Which two teams are playing at Eden Park this Sunday in a sudden death NRL semi-final?
0: Michael.
2: Let's go, Michael.
3: The Warriors and the Knights.
2: Yes!
0: Bingo!
2: 1-0.
0: Well, at least you've got energy, Woodsy.
2: I'm here for it, baby.
4: This is my favourite question. An Australian athlete made headlines earlier this week for pooing at an event in Beijing. What sporting event was this?
5: Jay.
4: Go on, Jay.
5: Was the CrossFit.
4: No.
2: Oh, no, it's got a specific name. It's got a specific name.
4: Mick, you want to have a shot? Starts with H.
3: Yeah, I'm going to say the heptathlon.
2: Oh,
4: absolutely
2: brother.
4: Not. Mick, you actually lose a point. Pyrox, boys, come on.
0: Poor old Jay, he was ripped off.
4: Went straight down a leg, too.
2: Mate, this question I've got, I didn't even know the answer to this one. This is going to be great. Which Broncos player has signed an ambassadorial deal with Super Bowl champions, the Seattle Seahawks?
4: Was in the paper today, boys.
0: Why would he sign? Yes, Jay.
2: Yes, Jay.
5: Reece Walsh.
2: Well done, big dog.
0: So that's 2-1.
4: 2-1. You need this, Mick. You need this for a decider here.
3: I'm on.
4: What AFL player announced he'd be leaving the GWS Giants yesterday after 15 seasons at the club?
3: Jay. Oh, God, it's a cat.
0: Jay said yes, Jay.
4: Just for the win.
5: Green.
0: Yes, it is. Right. Thank you. So does that? I think that gives Jay the win, doesn't it? Hey, Michael, good luck tomorrow, old mate.
3: Thanks, mate.
0: Good on you, brother.
5: Thanks for that, Michael. Good luck.
0: So congratulations.
2: What a good sport.
0: Yeah.
2: And I'm Jay? Just saying, cop that, Michael. I'm the winner, brother.
0: Good on you, mate. You're very humble, and you have won yourself tickets to see Jet. So wait right there. We'll get your details. This is the Triple M Rush Hour. Danny Badiris will join us straight after Kings of Leon on a Footy Friday at Triple M.

0: Triple M Rush Hour. It's a Footy Friday, which means Woodsy's here and Luke Keary's here. Our number's 133353. You can still call us at any time. Well, Rush Hour, a very popular show in Newcastle, and we thank you for that. And we know how passionate Newcastle Knights fans about their side, and what a side it's been this year, last year, and having a red hot crack this year. Let's speak to an absolute Knights champion, an old mate of ours, Denny Badiris. Welcome to the Rush Hour.
1: Evening, Maureen. How are you?
0: Absolutely fantastic. A lot of praise, I suppose, goes to your back line this year, old mate. But look, these two back rowers, who I'd never heard of before this year, Jermaine McEwen and the other bloke, Manu Leilua, I thought they were good against Souths.
1: They sure were. They're young, they're exciting, super talented. There's no doubt about that. They've had to go through a process of just working out their bodies, I guess you could say, and how far they can push it. But as far as talent, ceiling is right up there. So, yeah, they've been fantastic on the back of Dylan Lucas. It's been a couple of months out. It's unearthed an opportunity for Francis, and he's definitely taken that with both hands.
2: Bedsy, just on that man you just mentioned, Dylan Lucas, we know he's been named this week on the extended. You've just got over to New Zealand. Are you doing a session over there? And is he on? Is he a chance?
1: Mate, it's just surprising everyone the way he's obviously still got a couple of hoops to jump through yet. But, just to see him out of training and give him a little bit more depth in those squads. And, you know, he's getting a few reps here and there and nothing at long distance at the moment from a point of view of minutes or whatever. But he'll get another opportunity tomorrow to see where he's at. But, yeah, just having him around the group, travelling over, been in camp with us. And, yeah, we get a session on Eden Park tomorrow afternoon, and we'll have a bit more of an idea where he sits after that one.
3: Bedsy, firstly, congratulations, mate. What a season the Knights have had. They've had injuries. You could have used any excuse, but the boys, it's next man up mentality. I want to go back to last year. You get the wooden spoon. It's a group that you can be, you know, you're a bit angry, a bit frustrated. Justin Holbrook comes in. It's like it's been a just complete reset. Everyone is happy, and your main man, Callum Ponga, is on fire. He's re-signed. He's committed long-term. What they're doing for Newcastle, it is unbelievable, Bedsy.
1: Yeah, it's been awesome, Woodsy. I think the having the fans jump on the back of that, it's always been ready to be activated, the fan base up there, and they're always there. They just need to identify with the brand of footy, and they've really enjoyed that this year. Yeah, Justin's been fantastic. And all the staff that had been there for previous years, probably everyone had to look inwards a little bit and then go, right, well, this is not a great feeling. We never want to be here again in this. And they had to standardise a couple of things. Yeah, right, well, let's move forward in some areas. And the new staff that's come in, there's a lot of those, you know, probably a dozen staff, if not more, in the footy department. So it's been a refresh. The players have enjoyed it. And, you know, also the players didn't want that feeling that they did have last year as well. So a lot of them are growing up in front of our eyes. There's been a lot of re-signings, a lot of positivity during the year, and hopefully we can get another one chalked up here on Sunday afternoon, Sunday night.
2: Bedsy, you've obviously been up there for a long time. You've seen it all up there from the success to them getting wooden spoons. Can you just explain, because I think Harold Matthews, Newcastle, they won the grand final. SG Ball were in the grand final. Like, that club seems like it's in a why? Why is it all of a sudden? I mean, there's always been talk up there about why can't they keep their juniors? Why aren't their juniors strong? Why is it all of a sudden just everything kind of falling into place this year?
1: Yeah, I think after COVID, because it was definitely a reset. I think going into COVID and around that COVID period, it was probably concentrating on elite talent, which was never going to be the way forward for Newcastle because of the development area. And I guess it's been attacked and moved in a different direction, which was, you know, we're a development club and spending a lot more resources in that part. And once you start that, the community jumps on board. Once the community jumps on board, it just, in your members, it just grows. Everything grows. But it starts at the top, doesn't it? You know, you got to get the bottom right, the foundation. But it starts at the top. If the community and everyone sees the team doing well up the top, then they feel like they want to be a part of it. And, you know, our juniors have been awesome this year. We've got, I think we've got five Australian schoolboys, which in a squad of 19, that's fantastic. So, yeah, we just got to keep building on that. They all want to be a part of it, and that's the key, mate. But at the same time, we all know in this game, like you said, where we came last year, it's like a garden, mate. You got to keep gardening, and otherwise it can fall over. So you just got to keep evolving in all areas, and you know, the club's doing a great job moving forward with that.
2: And this Sunday, Bedsy, how do you do it? How do you beat this Warriors side at Eden Park?
1: Yeah, well, we were only over here a couple of weeks ago, and people sort of look at that. You know, there's a couple of different things and positives for us, but also They're a week one finals team that has a loss, and you don't get that opportunity in finals too many times to correct a couple of things, and that they will correct a couple of things. So it's one of those things we use the word this year about this week about not being satisfied and being dissatisfied, and we're not satisfied of where we're, you know, we want to keep going, and I'm sure that they do as well. So for us, it's there's going to be a physical contest. There's no doubt about that. We're just as all things happen, that the last plays are huge for the Warriors. They're an aerial threat all through the field, and yeah. So we just got to keep turning them away at all times, and just keep hanging in the game, and hopefully we get some possession and get down and score a couple of points ourselves.
0: All right, Bedsy, good luck with it, mate. You guys deserve some success, and I hope you get it this weekend. And that game, of course, live on Triple M. And listener Danny Badiris, thank you for your time.
1: Absolute pleasure, man. Thank you.
0: Good on you, mate. There's Bedsy joining us. And look, you AFL fans, we know the Swannies have got a big game tonight against the Fremantle Dockers. An old Triple M man who's still part of the Triple M team. Of course, Jude Bolton will join us next hour here at Triple M.
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7: Taking the M1 from Mount White up to Jillaby, all clear. Huey Road is clear through Jillaby towards YE. Traffic is stacking up around Doyleson, the Pacific Highway to YE Road both ways. The entrance road, slow moving through Long Jetty, travelling northbound from Shelley Beach. Under pace for Terrigal, Terrigal Drive, Ocean View Drive in both directions. 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That's the latest traffic on the Central Coast, 107.7 Triple M.
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0: It's Maroon and Woodsy and Luke Keary because it's a Footy Friday talking about the world's favourite game, the National Rugby League. Now, the other day on Bocat and Woodsy, which you were part of that show, Woodsy.
1: Thanks, brother.
0: A listener called Linda called up and had this to say.
2: Woodsy, can I ask you one question?
1: Yes, mate.
2: How have you not knocked out Luke Keary on Nintendo?
3: Oh. Do you remember what I did for this club or what?
4: No, not really.
5: Kim, we'll do that
1: for
5: you.
1: You're a fan, Linda. Wow.
5: Yeah, give it to us. What's Luke Keary? What's he done to you, Linda?
2: No, I watch the Agenda Centres
5: great
2: every
5: show.
2: Week.
1: Thank you, Linda.
5: Big in jail.
2: The look on your face sometimes, I'm just thinking to myself, how have you not put one on his chin?
1: You've got to hold back sometimes, Linda. You just got to know the right time to hold back, darling.
3: You know, I could smell the Winfield on her breath through the camera.
1: Yeah, mate.
3: Holy shit.
1: Some of our best listeners are from jail. Was sensational.
3: Genuinely from jail.
1: Genuinely from jail.
3: And what was she locked up for? Assault?
1: Oh, I'm not going to go on that one, brother. Yeah. Maybe on you. It could be later down the track. But you know what? Lord. It actually genuinely surprised me. It shocked me because we've never had a blue on there. It's normally myself and Corey.
3: Cozza's out of here.
1: Yeah, Cozza. But you know what? That's great.
3: I could just imagine at home, a couple of scotches on a Monday night. She's just going, look at this little boy.
1: Couple of durries.
3: Get him off my screen.
0: Yeah.
3: Get him off my screen.
0: You, like, you should be standing up for a Woodsy. I mean, you were the target. But she is watching your TV show on Channel 7.
1: You know what I'm really proud of? There's actually people that watch our show.
0: Yeah.
1: I'm so happy with that. But, you know, she was lovely, mate. You know what? I might have to start giving it to Luke.
3: Where is she from?
1: She was from Ashfield.
3: Okay.
1: In a West Girl? Yeah, in a West Girl? Oh, I don't know what jail. I think it's just maybe Silverwater, but then, you know, they get moved around a fair bit.
0: Mm. Do they? How do you know so much about all this? They get moved around a fair bit.
3: One of his mates that called in.
1: An alias.
0: One of his old girlfriends.
3: Linda, if you're listening, call now. I want you to say that
1: 1-3-5-3. Luke Keary wants to go one-on-one with Linda.
0: Yeah.
1: Linda from Ashfield, come on, let's go.
0: Now, this is the Triple M Rush Hour, a Footy Friday. 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
8: The M1 slow going northbound up through Moonee Moonee into Mount White. Traffic is all clear for the M1 through Jillaby though. QEQE Road is steady coming in towards YE and traffic is bunching up at the moment. Doyleson for the Pacific Highway to YE Road. Shelley Beach for the entrance road. It's pretty busy in both directions to Long Jetty. Experience Floriade's Dark Side at Nightfest in Commonwealth Park, Canberra from October 1st to 4th. 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That's the latest traffic on the Central

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19: Hi there, I'm Amy Goggins. Mortgage holders could be staring down another rate hike with inflation to blame. RBA Governor Michelle Bullock says some of the bank's biggest inflation risks are now materialising, including surging energy and tech costs.
20: Because of these capacity pressures and the Middle East conflict, inflation is likely to remain elevated for some time.
19: An Australian man accused of murdering a Thai teenager in June has fronted court for the first time. 45-year-old Simon Peter Carman has pleaded not guilty to all charges and told the court he had acted in self-defence. The case will return to court in October. Emergency crews remain at the scene at Sorrento Beach, north of Perth, over fears of a suspected fatal shark attack. It comes days after a surfer was bitten at a beach in Geraldton. And nearly a year after a multi-million dollar website revamp that sparked backlash, the Bureau of Meteorology has made some changes. The BOM carrying out major upgrades to the rain radar.
21: GIMS has arrived. Game-changing treatment plans for men to look better. 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Hims. Look better.
19: Newcastle's Dylan Lucas has until tomorrow to prove his fitness for Sunday's do-or-die clash with the Warriors. He's in the extended squad for the sold-out Eden Park showdown in New Zealand. And Angus Crichton will make his return from a foot injury when the Roosters take on the Sharks tomorrow night.
22: He wasn't ready to go last week, simply. That was the truth of it. He still had some issues last week and he hasn't had them this week, so ready to go.
19: That's Coach Trent Robinson speaking there.
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23: Staying fine, dropping down to 11 degrees tonight, a sunny top of 29 tomorrow, remaining dry and warm Sunday, cracking 30 on Monday. 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
26: 133353 is our number. We were talking about this lady, Linda Ash, who
27: said...
26: Lady.
28: She's on my team.
26: Yeah.
27: Lovely lady.
28: Love her.
26: She said that you, Woodsy, you've had patience not to put one on Luke Keary's chin.
27: Wow.
26: On the Channel 7 show.
28: I've been very patient. I agree with Linda.
26: So Linda is now on the line. Hi, Linda.
29: Hi.
28: Oh, we've got Linda.
27: Oh,
28: hey,
27: my
28: darling.
27: Gosh.
28: How are you?
29: I'm good. How are you, boys?
28: I've got the palooka with me right now, Linda.
29: Yes,
28: get into
29: I've
28: it.
29: Heard.
28: Fire into
27: how,
28: it.
27: How are you, Linda?
29: I'm okay.
26: What have you got to say to Luke Keary? And we will take it on board, and it's constructive criticism.
27: Thank you.
29: Just slow down and listen to your fellow host talking.
27: Can you give me an example,
28: I do
27: Linda?
28: Mumble a bit, so he's got to really listen.
27: Can you give me an example?
29: When Woodsy's talking about something, don't cut him off. Let him finish what he's saying.
27: Yeah, righto, Linda.
28: Wow. The attitude from this young man.
26: Linda, what is your team that you support?
29: I'm a fanatic Penrith Panther supporter.
26: Oh, thought you were going to say Tigers.
28: She's a winner.
27: Do you live out there, Linda?
29: No, I live at Ashfield. My whole family are Tiger supporters, but I'm the only Penrith supporter.
27: Hey. And what did you get locked up for?
29: Break and enter.
27: Oh, wow. Don't come near my house.
26: Okay, thank you, Linda.
28: I'll take you straight to the eastern suburbs. You can go straight to his house, Linda.
26: Good on you, Linda, and thank you so much for the feedback. We'll take that on board. And coming up next, the Triple M Rush Hour has some NRL news. I thought you guys were kidding about the prison.
28: No way.
26: There you go.
27: Oh, what a lunatic.
26: I've been floored. This is Triple M.

0: Triple M, Rush Hour Footy Friday is thanks to Penrite Oil, proudly wearing the Australian-made logo, proud to announce that it has achieved Australian-made accreditation. More than 300 Penrite products set to feature the Australian-made logo. In fact, right now, Woodsy's gone down to check the Penrite oil in his engine.
1: I tell you what, I've learned a lot about oil this year.
0: Yeah, you have.
1: I didn't even know it was you. I saw it somewhere over in the Middle East.
0: Yeah, you didn't know that oil went in an engine, did you?
1: No, I've been using it in my electric mower.
0: Yeah. You thought oil was just something to cook that went with the chips, to cook the chips.
1: Yeah, got that, the deep fried oil.
0: Yeah.
1: Can you use Penrite for that?
0: I wouldn't. I tell you what, do it and see how you go.
1: I'll do it tonight.
0: Please don't do that at home. Power steering and suspension fluids, brake fluids, coolants, greases, the accreditation marks a milestone. Penrite oil, it's the stuff we use, even stuff like you, Luke Keary, that wouldn't even know where it went. The oil I'm talking about. Penrite oil, 100 years. Still driven. Well, I want to talk to both you blokes about this business with let Jerome Luai. Obviously,
2: oh, mate, you still want to go on with the West Tigers? Yeah. Season's over, mate.
0: I know, mate. I know, and I thought, you know, how awful it sort of ended, how it all unfolded so poorly for Luai at the West Tigers. But then he didn't show up at the presentation night. And am I reading too much into this?
1: Well, it's been spoken about everywhere.
0: Yeah.
1: I think they've dissected it from five different angles. On every journo's had a bit of a... So, go off my experience, at every club, you have to be at the... There's no choice, really. Yeah. You kind of have to be there. They lock you into a date, or they say, you know, if we get out in the first week of finals, we'll be on the Wednesday, and you turn up. But, like, I can kind of see it, right? And I can see it from the club's perspective, but I can also see it from Jerome. If he's hated his time there and doesn't like the people, well, you know, it's probably better off you don't go, because then there's no drama that can come from it, you know, if you are there and you run into a few people that you don't want to speak to. Well, you know what I mean?
2: I was involved with one at the Dragons. Remember that year when like two or three players from the Dragons
1: were there? Yeah.
2: So what happened was, so we got... No chance. We didn't make the eight, right? And then they made it, they scheduled it for after the grand final because they had the NRLW side as well. So a lot of blokes, in saying that, a lot of blokes were away on holidays. I was away on holidays. I was in Queensland. So I wasn't even here. I couldn't have made it because...
1: So it's like 4 weeks into your off-season.
2: Yeah, so 4 weeks into the off-season. That was the only reason why I didn't go. I was mucking around saying no chance. Yeah. But if I was in Sydney, I would have went.
0: Of course.
2: Only three people went. I think it was Zach Lomax, Blake Laurie, and maybe Michael Mollo. So, but this, like, the club's now scheduled that first week of finals because if you're still in... You can go, not many will drink, but then if you get knocked out, you have your celebrations, yep. And then you go on the Wednesday or Tuesday when they do it. So it was an interesting one, but I think he spoke to the club. He spoke to Benj about it, I think. There was reports that he had conversations and said it would be me. He's getting paid $500,000 for a third party. I know where I'd be.
0: Yeah, maybe I am reading, and maybe everybody is reading too. I'll tell you what,
2: But you know what is, right? If you mention Jerome Luai in a sentence... It's going to go bunter.
0: Yeah.
2: That's the thing. And then, like, we look at the way he sees, you know, he was contracted with Tigers. He had the options to get out, blah, blah, blah. He signed with Papua New Guinea Chiefs. He's a big name. There's always going to be a story behind it.
0: Tell you what, though. I mean, I know he's at Parramatta next year, and he's still going to have to fulfill these third-party commitments with Pepsi or whoever is in Papua New Guinea. But by geez, by the time he gets to play footy for Papua New Guinea, he want to hit the ground with his ass on fire because...
2: I don't think he's the only one. I think the whole squad want to be.
0: Yeah,
2: because there's a lot of hype around the Chiefs at the moment. They've signed some good outside backs. They've got no forwards yet. There's all this, you know, tax-free dollars. So we're expecting them to be in top eight.
1: Yeah, I think he'll go well next year next to Mitchell.
0: Yeah.
1: I think they'll play together in Orange. I think that's what he needs, a real dominant seven, and he stands there on the left.
2: Could be joined by his great mate over there and Spencer Lenu too, so could be happy again.
0: That'd be a nice pickup for Parra. And then Ronnie Volkman. They're that little Ronnie Volkman.
2: He's been great.
1: Yeah. Yeah, Ronnie will be there. Like Rolsey's already said, he'll compete for that number six jersey.
0: Mm.
1: I've got another one for you, actually. I read today. It's probably a rumour. It hasn't come from any of the big journos, but one of your Tommy Turbo.
2: Big Turbs. What's he doing?
1: They're saying 2-year extension.
2: Ooh.
0: Is that right?
2: He's only like 31, I think, Turbs. He's not even that old.
1: I know. Yeah. If that's a bizarre one for me.
0: Mm.
1: But I love Tommy.
0: Yep.
1: He hasn't stayed on the field for 6 years.
2: They are a better side when he's on the field.
1: Of course, but when's he on the field?
0: He's not on the field. You know, they've got a lot of good players coming through that system. They're going to have to put some money into.
2: Well, they've already told. I think
1: Brooksy.
2: I think Luke Brooks
1: is he gone?
2: So Brooks is contracted to the end of next year. And he's been told that he wouldn't be offered a new contract. I think, mate, when he got injured, that's when Manly's season went down. It's a very interesting one.
0: Okay, Triple M Rush Hour, Maroon and Woodsy and Luke Keary. We're going to talk about Warriors Knights. We're going to speak to Jude Bolton shortly as well. Footy Friday at Triple M.

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It's a Footy Friday with Aaron Woods, Luke Keary and Maroon. 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So wherever you are, you can get us on the

0: against the Fremantle Dockers. Now, you've had something to say, Woodsy, on the Brekkie Show about the scheduling of prelims. So, for people, that's the week before the grand final. Yep. The scheduling of prelims into the grand final.
1: Yeah, and even from games going to this week. So, tomorrow night's game, which is Sharks taking on the Mighty Roosters. Yes, you little dirty chook. But, yeah, so they're taking them on. Right. So, their game is a short turnaround. It's a six-dayer to Friday night against the Dolphins. When we know the Dolphins have had a whole week off, which they've earned because they finished in the top four and they had the chance to do it. Then the game on Sunday, which is Newcastle and the Wars, they have a seven-day turnaround till next Sunday, but then they've got to fly back home against the Panthers. But then the problem there is, right, so the Dolphins game's on the Friday night. Grand final is the Sunday after, so that's a nine-day turnaround.
0: Yeah.
1: And then the Panthers is a seven-day turnaround to the grand final because they're not playing on the Saturday.
0: Yeah.
1: And I understand that the AFL Grand Final's on Saturday, but it's a fair dinkum day grand final, and it's in Melbourne. I couldn't care less.
0: Yeah, well, so leave them out of the...
1: Who gives a rat's ass about
0: leave
1: them?
0: That
1: put the NRL back on the Saturday night at 7:30.
0: Yeah.
1: So then they've only got an eight-day turnaround. Because I looked at it, if the Warriors make it to that game against Panthers, and then say they knock them off, then they've got to travel back home, have a week of training, and then travel back here. So there's 2 days you take out of their schedule already. Which they would probably benefit from a nine-day, not a seven-day. Because you've played three grand finals. Where am I at with
2: this? Yeah, well, it depends. Like, at this time of year, it is important, but I don't believe you should take that into consideration at all when scheduling it. Like, it's just luck, right? The Roosters, let's take the Knights. They had the bye around 27, right? So they had that. Yep. The Roosters rested all their players.
1: Mm-hmm.
2: It'll be a difficult one for the Knights coming back. And it's all about injuries. Like, it's all about niggles at that time of year. Who has longer to recover and things like that. Yes, one day can make a huge difference, but in defense of the NRL, you've got to do it in terms of what's your best product, best time, most friendly. Like that Brisbane prelim last year at Suncorp Stadium.
1: Unbelievable, I know.
2: Yeah. Like one of the best.
1: But don't you think it's Saturday night game, free to air TV?
2: I do, but I think the AFL is a thing. I think it is. I think it is.
1: Like that finishes like 6 o'clock.
2: I know, but a lot of league fans will make an event out of that, go to the pub, whatever. And
1: it's a fair call. Yeah, I've been picky.
2: The Newcastle one's
1: tough.
2: Big, like to come back from New Zealand, to get ready, like that'll be.
1: They're going to fly 3 hours, then drive 2 hours up the road if they're not going to fly into Newcastle.
0: Yeah, well, doesn't seem like there's any solution, but
1: no,
0: you know what? It's a great final
1: series. You know what? You're going to a grand final.
0: Yeah. Yeah, exactly.
2: You know what it is? It's the advantage of winning last week, which I think it should be.
1: Like, and that's why you finish in the top four.
2: Get that win, in the box seat. You were in the box seat to make
1: a fair call, you mate.
0: Boys, it sounds like you've answered your own question, so I'm going to ask you another one next. Who wins, Wars or Knights, here on the Triple M Rush Hour?
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5: Traffic is slowing up for the M1 northbound Moonee Moonee, heading all the way through to Mount White. We're seeing traffic bunching up around Gosford Town Centre, Mann Street, Etna Street. Racecourse Road, Showground Road is quite busy in both directions. The entrance road slowing through Long Jetty coming up from Shelley Beach Road. UniSuper's been helping Australians build great retirements for over 40 years and it's open to every Australian. 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That's the latest traffic on the Central Coast, 107.7 Triple M.
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0: Footy Friday, and of course all your finals action is on Triple M and Listener right across the weekend. And like I always say, maybe you got to work, maybe you're driving and you want to hear the game, you know where you can hear it. This game, I cannot wait. Eden Park, which has a capacity of about 50,000, but boys, the Wahs have lost five of their last six games there. Warriors Knights, pull it apart for me.
1: 11 minutes they sold that joint out, and by
0: Jesus.
1: The way.
0: Amazing.
1: Like, unbelievable. Over there last week, the momentum behind that side, they've got the whole country behind them. There was a slip up last week. They had that game, 16-6, I think it was, with about 20 minutes to go in that game, and they just hung on. They couldn't put the Dolphins away, and it hurt them in the end. We've spoken about this for a long time, but their edges are just very, very vulnerable at the moment. They really miss Roger Tuivasa-Sheck injury. I know it was a while ago, but ever since he's kind of left that side, they've looked really vulnerable on the edges. I give Newcastle a huge chance, purely because 3 weeks ago they went there with 12 men. Jacob Saifidi got sin bin in about the 12th minute, and they scored 36 points or something on that Warriors side. Kalen Ponga, Sandon Smith, they will just have cracks at the Warriors from all over the field, and that's the one place with the Warriors they're vulnerable. They're the best middle in the game by far, in my opinion, but I just think this I think they might beat them.
2: Has Watini Szczesniak been named?
1: Like, yes, he's in the squad. So him and Lekker in the squad, I think they're expecting him to play, will move Chance
2: to centre.
1: I hope.
2: Fullback.
1: Depends on Lekker.
2: I'd put probably Chance in centre to try just to steal it up a bit, because I think that right edge with Leotau is defensively, that's probably their weak point. And you look at that, where's Kalaponga's biggest threat? Out the back on the left edge. Like, you got Bradman Best there, absolute freak. And that's where I worry. And look, you probably say, like, where they finished in the ladder, the Warriors second, they were a chance of the minor premiership, but they just missed that last couple of games. I give Newcastle a big chance, boys. Big chance.
1: I still, like, South, it was so hard to judge, because South, they were diabolical. Like, the two front rows for Newcastle aren't playing, and they never, not one set of six did they just go through the middle of Newcastle. This Warriors side under Wade, they will just go straight through the middle. And that's, I really worry, Frizzell, Hopwood, Couch, these young guys in that middle. It's not going to be, yes, Newcastle want to shift the ball, but you're going to have to go through the middle at some stage.
2: And Tuipeki is a run threat. His first thought is run, and where's he going to run? I think he's going to come back through the middle. I think you're certain on the weekend, the Warriors, like, they got to that 16-6 lead, but they let it go, and that'll really, really frustrate them. I reckon they would have learnt from that. And, you know, it's a different side. They're not limping in like Souths were. Souths were, had a big couple of weeks, emotionally drained, whereas the Knights, they were up for that. But then we seen them at the end of the game. It was like, not that they won a competition, but they were out high-fiving, celebrating, and we're a bit like, all right, there's still a couple of weeks to go here. Yeah, they've got some momentum now, but the Warriors will be hurting. And they've got great leaders. Fisher Harris, he's won four competitions. Mitch Barnett, New South Wales Origin player. I think they'll be driving them this week.
1: It's interesting, we spoke to Bedsy earlier, and he said, we're not satisfied yet.
2: Yep.
1: Kept saying we're not satisfied. And at the end of the game, it looked like, wow, this club, this team, they've exceeded expectations by a long way. And that's very hard subconsciously not to let in. I'm with you. The Warriors should win this game.
0: So who are you tipping? Give me a tip.
2: I'll go Warriors just.
0: Luke?
1: I think the Knights win.
0: Okay.
1: I think they put it all together.
0: There you go, Newcastle. Triple M Rush Hour. Up next, we're going to speak AFL with an absolute legend and a bloody good bloke. Jude Bolt joins us on Triple M's Rush Hour.

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2: Central Coast average unleaded price today is around $2.36 a litre, while some servos are selling it as low as $2.20. 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

0: Triple M Rush Hour, being a Footy Friday, it's Maroon, Woodsy and Luke Keary. Of course, rugby league, no rugby league tonight, but there is such an important game on. If you love your AFL, the Swannies are taking on the Dockers, and that game is not only live on Triple M. If you can't get it on the Triple M where you are, you can always get it on Listener. An absolute Swannies and Triple M legend, and more importantly, a mate of mine, the great Jude Bolton. Hello.
1: Boys, how are you, Maroon? How's things?
0: Mate, absolutely fantastic. I'm just not in the AFL loop enough to know. I know the Dockers are good. Are our mob any chance tonight?
1: Look, if you have a look just on paper and the way Fremantle played this season and the sheer depth of talent they have compared to the Swans, you'd have to tip Fremantle. But I tell you what, the Swans, they've won their last six games. The way they played in that qualifying final and absolutely suffocated Brisbane, they're every chance on the home deck tonight.
2: Can you just talk to us about the matchup, Jude? Obviously, they beat Brisbane a couple of weeks ago. It was a very emotional game. Do they have to play any different tonight?
1: They don't, actually, Kerry. Just the ability of them just to play just that hard, tough footy and then get after it and then use their leg speed. They've brought these youngsters in who just take the game on, and that's what they need to do against Fremantle. It's got to be played in your front half. Put enormous pressure on and then get the crowd involved as well. We saw that against Brisbane. Tom Papley was just absolutely the energizer bunny and got him going. And then Charlie Kerno kicked five, and Logan McDonald probably played his best game of his career.
3: Bolts, we know what happened leading into the finals, mate. We don't care. As a group, right, do you reckon it's galvanized them? Because no one gave them a chance against Brisbane. They've come out, the young guns, they've absolutely given it to them. Now they've had the week off. Do you reckon that's brought them closer together as a team?
1: I think it has, Woodsy. I think it has galvanised them in the sense that, you know, everyone just wrote them off immediately. And you sit there and go, well, they finished second for a reason. They'd earned the double chance.
3: That's it.
1: And so when you play in front of your home crowd and two home finals, there's every chance you can still go out and perform. And I think it just brought this group closer together. And it's lent into more around system and not solely on talent. And their system stands up. They're a tough unit, and they've just got to play that way. They've got to limit the damage that can be done the other way. Fremantle showed that in round 18. Sydney kept them to 11 points in the first half, and then Fremantle kicked 100 points in the second half and blew them off the park. So you can't allow that to happen.
2: Jude, we know this Swan side, they're decimated with people. Like Callum Mills, their captain, he did his ACL against Brisbane. Rampy comes back tonight as captain. Who are the leaders now in that group?
1: It definitely Dane Rampy, but Errol Goulden, he missed the best part of like 13 or 14 weeks this year, and his form since he's come back, I think he's probably the number one form player in this last period. Over the last 5 or 6 weeks, he's averaged 40-odd disposals, and he's really stepped up with his leadership. So the players have just looked to those two particularly, but Charlie Kerno in the front half, and then Tom Papley, the way he's carried himself and really got these youngsters, really emboldened by the way they approach it. It's pretty exciting.
3: Well, that's what I was going to ask. Charlie Kerno, so we've signed him from Carlton, right, Bolt? So has he done his job? Because he's their marquee man. He's got the most goals. Like, he honestly, he's gone above and beyond what we thought he would do.
1: Yeah, but he copped it early on.
3: Like,
1: a lot of people were saying, look, it hasn't worked out. And
3: mate,
1: you've got to
3: try. They were complaining about how his knee looked on Instagram. Fair dinkum.
1: You've got to fit yourself into a system and learn how a team plays. He's ended up delivering and kicking 74 goals for the season, winning the Coleman medal. And he's still got more work to do. So I think he's had an incredible year, finished as an All-Australian, and, just an absolute star.
2: Bolts, we're dead set scrapping for 20,000 at our semi-final games.
1: Oh, what's going on there, Luke?
2: Oh, don't worry about it. Our game's a better TV product. We're still the number one sport in Australia. But obviously, is it a big advantage in the AFL? Like, is it a huge disadvantage for Freo to come all the way from over there to Sydney tonight?
1: Oh, it is. I mean, to play against a crowd like Sydney's crowd, it's all red and white throughout. And you know, the buzz that the players get from running out in the SCG, it's something really special. And one thing that's quite different to other grounds, even though, you know, they play in front of big crowds in other states, if you're at the MCG, you don't get to train and, be on it during the week, whereas the Swans players get to be out there and have that familiarity. So it's a huge advantage for Sydney. But by far and away, the form that Fremantle have shown this year, they have been the benchmarks team this year. So it's going to be tough.
0: All right, Jude, have a great call tonight, mate. We wish you all the best. And, of course, as I say, if anybody, if you want to tune in, you're working away and you want to see how the Swannies go against the Dockers tonight, Triple M and listener from 7 p.m. Great to talk to you, old mate.
1: Awesome, Maroon. Cheers, boys.
0: Okay, Jude Bolton, Swannies legend, joining us here on the Triple M Rush Hour.

0: Triple M Rush Hour. It's a Footy Friday always, thanks to our mates at Penrite Oil, now proudly wearing the Australian-made logo, 100 years and still driven. Our friends at Penrite Oil. That's just about it. Boys, as we say farewell, just give me tips for both the games again.
1: Sharks and up the Waz.
0: And?
2: Roosters and the Newcastle Knights.
0: Okay.
1: Who you got, big man?
0: I think I'm going to go Roosters. Sharkies, I'd love to see you win. I think the Sharks, the Roosters will win.
1: So you're going to go the Roosters?
0: I think they'll win.
1: A South Sydney supporter's going to back. You are a disgrace.
2: You're not a South Sydney
1: you
2: supporter.
1: You are a disgrace.
0: Well, yeah. Well,
1: a South Sydney supporter would never back the Chooks.
0: I don't care who wins, because whoever wins has got to go next week and get flogged by the Dolphins.
1: Doesn't matter. If I'm a South, I'm giving Roosters a nothing.
0: So you're asking me to think with my head, who do I tip to win, and then go the opposite way, like George Costanza. Do the opposite. Okay, Sharks.
1: You are a disgrace.
0: Sharks will win.
1: About time.
0: Sharks will win, and then I think...
2: Why will Sharks win?
0: Oh, because I don't know.
2: No, give me your professional...
1: Because he hates the Roosters.
2: You've been in the game for 30 years,
0: I think
2: 40 years.
0: I don't think the Sharks will win. I think the Roosters will win.
1: You're a disgrace.
0: And I think the Waz will win.
2: Glory
0: to something. Next year, Payne Hearts.
1: Oh, yeah, baby.
0: Go the Bunnies.
2: No spies.
0: And we will see you across the weekend on the Triple M Rush Hour.
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5: If you're heading on the M1, looks like a crash northbound coming up Kanyangi. We've got a fair bit of traffic building up towards Old Maitland Road and Wyong Road off-ramp. It's also looking quite heavy for a Friday around Ocean View Drive and Terrigal to Terrigal Drive. Charles K Drive to Scenic Highway is under pace. Avoca Drive, Yatalunga is all steady. 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That's latest traffic on the Central Coast, 107.7 Triple M.
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5: Hi there, I'm Amy Goggins. Emergency crews remain at the scene at Sorrento Beach, north of Perth, following a horror fatal shark attack. Witnesses say a man was in the water with a friend swimming when he was taken by the shark. An Australian man accused of murdering a Thai teenager will return to court in October. 45-year-old Simon Peter Carman has pleaded not guilty to all charges and told the court he had acted in self-defence. A fourth interest rate hike this year is looking increasingly possible with inflation pressures building again. RBA Governor Michelle Bullock says higher oil, food and technology costs are adding to inflation.
19: I think we're now in a very similar position to other countries in the sense that we've still got a bit of excess demand and now we've got this extra impetus from a prolonged Middle East conflict.
5: And e-gates at Sydney, Brisbane and Melbourne international airports are back up and running after a tech issue earlier today caused lengthy delays.
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5: Craig Fitzgibbon is preparing to take on his former mentor, Roosters coach Trent Robinson, but he insists footy is the only thing on his mind. Fitz is saying he's just focused on his side.
21: Yeah, I'm never silly enough to imitate or clone. 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I've got to do things. Well, you have to. 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Otherwise, you've got to be authentic in our jobs.
5: And kickoff not too far away at the SCG, the Swans taking on Freo.
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22: Staying fine, dropping down to 11 degrees tonight, a sunny top of 29 tomorrow, remaining dry and warm Sunday, cracking 30 on Monday. 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
1: Welcome to Triple M NRL Daily here on your Friday. No footy tonight, but tomorrow, finals week two gets underway with the Sharkies going up against the Roosters, and we got two absolute greats of the world of rugby league, two of my favourite blokes who ever play the game of rugby league. Jared Warrior Hargraves and Marcelo Montoya. How are you, lads?
2: Charlie, yeah, we're good, thanks. Thanks for having us.
3: Well, thanks, bro. Thanks for having us on the show.
1: Mate, it's good to have you both here. We've just been hearing about Jared's golf game and how good it is, and Mars is maybe getting into golf, so we could have a new little golf two ball here going on.
3: Mate, 100%. Mate, nothing like a front rower teaching a winger a few things.
2: It's we've got time now that we're retired, so if he's willing to put in the work, mate, we're here.
1: Anything's possible. Anything's possible. Mate, I've been loving your media this year as well. And Fox, you are killing it.
3: Freaky man.
1: And your podcast is incredible.
3: It's all right. It's going all right. Thank you.
1: So Taylor let you out of the house to come here today and do this?
3: Well, it was more so me saying I need to get away from the twin girls, you know? So, but then I'm actually going to go back home and tag her out. She's going to leave. So.
1: Yeah, beautiful. We've got a big show. We're going to preview both the finals games. We're going to talk a bit of the World Cup. We're going to talk playing at Eden Park, playing for the Warriors. So it's a huge show. But stick around. You've got Jared Wee Hargraves, Marcelo Montoya, and Charlie White. This is Triple M NRL Daily. We'll be back very shortly.

0: Triple M NRL Daily, Finals Edition. Breaking news and the biggest names in the game.
1: And nobody does the NRL like Triple M.
2: Marcelo Montoya, Jared Weir Hargraves, how are you, lads?
3: Charlie.
4: Good, Charlie. Thanks for having us, bro.
3: Nice.
2: Mate, good to see you again. This is the second one of the year you've
3: That's
2: done.
3: That's right.
2: But Mars, it's his debut.
4: Yes.
2: So we've got to make him feel welcome.
4: 100%, 100%.
3: Any stories for us, Mars? On debut?
4: No stories. Maybe after the off air, I got some stories, Jared. So we'll share some afterwards.
2: Yeah. A few weeks into retirement, though, mate.
4: Yeah. Nah, it's
2: good. How you find it all?
4: Nah, it's been good. I was saying to Jared before, I think like the body sank me a lot. But mentally, it's been a drag. It's been hard, to be honest. But in saying that, I enjoy every bit of it now with the girls at home.
2: Mm.
3: What about having the freedom now, bro? You know, after, I guess, playing for so many years.
4: Yeah.
3: Young kids at home, wife, just having the freedom to be a dad and pick and choose what you want to do.
4: Right, for sure. I mean, and as you know, like I had kids a bit later in my career as well, Jared. So it's mean to be present for them, bro. As you know, being at training, it's like you're so selfish towards your craft and your game and how you prepare. So it's nice to be able to go home and not carry that load on me as well.
3: Mm.
4: And with doing whatever I want, it's mean. Like I don't have to wake up in the morning and go, man, I have to prep for training. I can get up. I can train today if I don't want to train, I'm just going to chill at home. So it's been good so far. I'm enjoying it. I'm enjoying being around the club still. And I think moving forward, that'll be a good role for me. Yeah.
3: You got a role there, bro?
4: Yeah. Yeah. So I'll be doing the wellbeing for the top 30 boys, which is pretty cool. It's, I guess for me, because I pulled the pin a bit earlier than what I wanted to, it kind of dawned on me straight away. So, but the club's been good with me. Like they kind of just kind of drip feed me into that role and kind of allowed me to be able to be around the boys still and not kind of just go straight to the staff side of things. So, but it's been good so far.
3: Man.
2: What does that mean, the well-being stuff? Is that like they're off the field, what they're getting up to? Is it helping them find, you know, other interests outside of footy? What does it look like?
4: Bro, it's a great question. I mean, like when I first started, there wasn't really a well-being role at the clubs, I think at the minute, eh, Jared? But now it's like you have someone that's dedicated to the top 30 that kind of, I guess, just sees how the boys like are feeling after games, what they're going through mentally with their family and stuff like that. And I think for me, why I'm so passionate about that kind of stuff is because, you know, no one kind of sees what goes on behind the scenes, you know, at work. And I mean, unless you're in and around and amongst that, you kind of see what the boys go through after games, after losses and stuff like that. So I'm kind of in there just to, you know, I guess just get a touch on how the boys are, and then just help out where I can and if they need a hand here and there. So it's a great role, and I'm looking forward to it.
3: I think the biggest thing, like you've lived it, you've been through the highs and lows, and you know exactly what I guess goes into that. And having those relationships with current players, the younger generation, you know, you can connect on different levels. So I play a similar role at the Roosters. I work in our welfare, also work in our academy space, and I guess having the relationships with players inform that trust and relationships and the bonds that you have, I think it goes a long way for sure.
4: It's massive, bro, yeah. It's massive, especially for the boys that kind of, I guess, have no one to lean on, you know, and they see someone like me or Jared and they go, oh, well, you know, like we played with someone like that, so it's like we can lean on someone like that as well. And I think it's an important role, bro, especially with social media these days and where it's been going. So, yeah, it's something that I'm passionate about. So, yeah.
2: How important is that? Like, if someone's going through something off the field, how hard is it then to go and perform at the NRL? Like, and how much can it impact them if their stuff off the field isn't going the way they hope it is?
4: Bro, great question. I want to pass to Jared because I feel like when Jared started playing, I feel like social media probably wasn't as big as it was, eh, bro? I think now, mate, like, you're criticizing whatever you do.
3: Yeah.
4: Right?
3: Yeah, there's so many different external pressures that come with, and when you're dealing with something, obviously it's a weight that you have to carry. So just having that extra support as welfare officers, as I guess a guy that's working at the club in that space, it's just offering support, whether it's with the family.
4: Mm.
3: Guys might be from New Zealand and you're connecting the family piece, you know, and guys are living away from home, struggling financially, whatever it is. It's just, it can be very challenging, bro. That's what I was saying with Mars. Like we've been through it, you know, we're I guess we've lived it before. So to give our experience and our knowledge and advice, and then you talk about the relationships and the respecting that you have, they can connect and trust you a little bit more.
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2: The Chookies, Jared, huge game for them Saturday. It was a tough game on Friday. They went toe-to-toe with Penrith, unfortunately fell short.
3: Yep.
2: But this Saturday, they'll be big favourites against the Sharks. How are you feeling about the game?
3: Yeah, it's exciting, bro. It's finals footy. It's what you build your whole season up to be playing at this time of year. And look, they were in that game against the Panthers. A couple of moments there that I think a couple of guys would like back, but what an opportunity going up against the Sharks. Two coaches, great mates. If anything, the Sharks beat the Roosters to knock them out of the comp last year. So a lot to play for, but I think the biggest thing is that everyone pulled up physically well from the game, and there's a lot of lessons. But, man, this finals is all about not changing too much. It's just about doing the fundamentals, the simple things that have gotten you to this position. But just icing those moments. We saw Nathan Cleary last week come on and ice his. But exciting for the club. Can't wait to watch the game on Saturday. Hopefully a packed out Allianz Stadium.
2: Yeah, well, there's a good offer actually. The NRL's done a four ticket, family of four for $59.
3: Right.
2: That's awesome from the NRL. So basically, if you've got young kids, you know, you want to take them to the footy, and every seat at Allianz Stadium's incredible. Yeah. Like, there's not a bad seat in the house. So yes. I think there's single tickets from $29 as well. So, no, that's awesome. Where do you think this game will be won, Marcelo?
4: Me personally, I think through the middle. Like, you look at the Roosters, they're a power team, right? And you look at their forward pack, they're one of the best in the game. So, for me, it's that too. But then also they've got strike right across the park. Like, their OBs, they're just freaky people. But I think it's going to be one in the middle. And I think what Jared was saying about these big games, it's all about fundamentals. And I look at it the exact same way. You know, when you start the season, the first kind of four rounds is all about, you know, if you hold the ball and you don't make errors, you'll win the game. Mm. I think finals is exact same, but just a touch of X factor. And you look at the Roosters, they've got X factor across the park. So, yeah.
3: Do you see, I know the Knights have been, their backs against the wall the whole season, injuries, players out here and there, but do you see their luck running out this weekend, or what are you?
2: Against the Warriors?
3: Yeah. Eden Park, 50,000. Yeah. I know the Dolphins proved that they could win over there. They showed the rest of the comp that they could win over there, but they've been going great, bro. Yeah, is it too big of an ask, do you think?
4: Yes or no, Jared. I think personally for myself, obviously played at the Warriors, so I'm tipping them to win. But the one thing that kind of upsets me is them taking that game away from me.

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1: Like, I know they've taken it to Eden Park, get more bums in the seats, make a bit more coin.
2: Mm.
1: But from a Warriors perspective, you want to play at Mount Smart.
2: Mm.
1: As you know, as an opposition player, when you play there, and when I was at the Bulldogs last time when I played at Mount Smart, it's dark, it's loomy, it's a place you don't want to play at, right?
2: It's loud, eh?
1: It's loud.
2: Yeah,
1: it's,
2: yeah.
1: Because you're kind of in the crater. So that used to be a volcano.
3: Mm.
1: But now, obviously, and the connection they have there with the Māori people at Mount Smart, right, and the connection with the club, I think it's important, bro. But now they're taking the game to Eden Park, you know, you're going to run out, and it's like you're playing at Allianz or you're playing at a Combank where it's like, yeah, it's daunting. It's 50,000 sold out, and, yeah, there'll be majority of Warriors fans. But you're running out, and you're like, oh, it's not that same feel.
2: Same, yeah.
1: You know what I mean?
2: Yeah.
1: But I'm still backing the Warriors all the way.
2: Mm.
1: And I think they're going to win. But in saying that, you can't look past Kalen Ponga and the Knights, bro.
2: Mm.
1: You can't. Kalen's a freaky, like, he's a freaky man. And the way he played last week, you'd be going there. And last time they played there, you know, the Warriors beat him in a finals match at Mount Smart. So he'll be remembering that and like he'll be wanting to win. So it's going to be a great game.
2: Yeah, I feel the Warriors, bro. I feel like, you know, they're starting middles. Aaron Clark, he probably wasn't at his best. Fisher Harris, Barnett, those guys, they've been strong for a few months now. I feel like if they can start well over there, potentially could go through the middle of the night.
4: We'll be back shortly on Triple M NRL Daily.
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8: Travelling out on the M1, no problems. Heading up from Sydney, delay-free to Morisset. And delay-free as well, Warnervale, Sparks Road coming towards the airport. We're seeing a bit of a bunch up around Tookley for Main Road both ways in from Norville. Traffic for Terrigal, Ocean View Drive to Terrigal Drive is heavy towards Beachfront. Sydney Highway, Charles K Drive, all clear, Pickett's Valley both ways. 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That's the latest traffic on the Central Coast. 107.7 Triple M.
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3: Fisher Harris is a player, isn't he? He's played 11 seasons, made finals 10 times, four comps. Just a freak of a player. You obviously have played for the Kiwis with him as well. Mm. What makes him so special?
4: Oh, mate, he's obviously come along a fair bit with his leadership, and it's his belief, mate. It's his belief that he has for himself, and the work ethic that he applies himself to, which he's able to, I guess, now going to the Warriors. It was an absolute masterclass from Andrew Webster, you know, to go and buy somebody like Fish. And I've heard Fish speak about it's not about him, it's bigger than him. And what he and those other leaders and Webster have done to rugby league and the Warriors in New Zealand, man, they should be applauded. Like, it's been massive, bro. And now the game of rugby league, we've seen all year, the support that the Warriors have, it's just been incredible. And we talk about the connection, that's their superpower. Mm. You know, they don't have the individual superstars like the Dolphins, Herbie Farnworth, Cobbo. It's their connection that everyone's spoken about on turning up for each other, playing for each other, and no matter what, we'll outwork, because the belief that a guy like Fisher Harris has brought to the club, as well as some of those other guys, is a hell of a leader, bro. Obviously, four premierships. I thought it was pretty cool for him to make the choice, the decision to go to New Zealand and play for a club that has a bit more meaning for him.
3: Mm. You've been coached by Andrew Webster. Were you there when he first came in? You were, weren't you?
5: Yep. Yeah.
3: What did he bring to the Warriors when he first came in?
5: I guess just direction. He's a great leader. He's a great coach. I think when you're playing on a Webby, there's a lot of clarity there on your role. And I think you can see that with the way the Warriors play. And it goes to show when, you know, there's being half pairings out or players out, all these young fellas just come in and they still get the job done.
3: Mm.
5: So I think it's a credit to Webby and the system he's put in at the Warriors. And I guess players like Fish and Barney who are leading the way for him, it's, he's a great coach. So I think they're all run, and I think it's going to be a good game.
4: I like what he's done. He's gone over there and embraced the culture, embraced, like, you hear Mars talking about the connection they have with the fans and the land and Mount Smart. But he's gone over there, an Australian's gone over there and just embraced the club, the culture, the fans and players. And they've just created this success, bro. And it's a massive credit to Webby.
3: Were you ever tempted to go play for the Warriors?
4: Probably tempted from family.
3: Yeah. I tried calling you up, Jared.
4: Yeah, you got to come play, man. Never really throughout my career, bro. Only by family members.
3: Yeah, nice. Yeah. Just calling you up saying, we need you, mate. We need you. Because are you from Auckland or no?
4: I'm from a place called Rotorua, so right. just south of yep. Auckland, so North Island.
3: Yeah.
4: But we're talking about the game over there, like Christchurch, a second team
5: in
4: New
5: Zealand.
4: Get a team
5: there, bro.
4: Yeah.
5: Get a team in Christchurch. It's a great place to live.
4: Yeah.
5: It's a beautiful place to stay. If you're playing there, and then obviously the new stadium, One New Zealand Stadium. So, yeah. I mean, man, take one team over there, man.
4: Mm.
3: They played a game this year and it sold out as well.
5: Yeah.
3: I spoke to Gordon Tallis, who went there for a sportsman function over there for that game. And he was saying there was just fans everywhere, rugby league fans everywhere in Christchurch.
5: They love it, bro.
3: Mate, it's the best way to grow the game. That's sort of the most untapped audience is 100%. In New Zealand there.
4: Yeah. I'm all for it, bro. I think what they've been able to achieve the last couple of seasons, they're screaming for a second team.
3: Yeah. Mm. Pretty special moment this year when the Warriors played the Penrith Panthers during Indigenous round. They did the haka pregame.
4: Yep.
3: And I spoke to James Fisher-Harris after the game about what it meant to him, and he said it's something that he'll remember for the rest of his life, and he hopes that it's something the Warriors do for the, you know, it becomes a tradition that carries on. But what's it like doing a haka pregame? Like, does it just fire you up? What's it like?
4: Yeah. It sure does. I think it's always been a dream of ours to perform the haka. We did the haka growing up, you know, from when we were at daycare.
0: Yeah.
4: So it was a big part of, I guess, us, and I guess to perform it for my country in front of family, it meant everything. So to see the Warriors create their own haka, and then even to see the Australian guys, I know there was a conversation about, like, were you guys asked to do it? And they were, and out of respect, the Polynesians, Māori, they did it, and I think the Australian boys were arm in arm behind out of respect. And, man, to see that in Indigenous round this year was pretty special, bro.
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7: Clear for the M1. Travelling up from Mount White Coasties, looking clear for your Friday to Jillaby and towards the Hunter. The Pacific Highway slow going, coming up towards Wyong at Church Street, and traffic is still bunching up around Terrigal Beachfront for a Friday, Terrigal Drive, Ocean View Drive and Willoughby Road. 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That's the latest traffic on the Central Coast, 107.7 Triple M.
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3: Roosters, we sort of brushed through them before, so we'll go back to them. Yep. It's a big game. In all honesty, Jared, it probably will be a massive failure this year if they go out in straight sets. Would that be fair to say for the Roosters?
4: Yeah, I think everyone, I think the club aspire to be premiers, you know, and I think with the squad that they've assembled this year, I think the last couple of years they've been building, but yeah, they have high hopes, bro, of achieving something special, like everyone does. But obviously, the signing of Cherry Evans, I feel like that's been so far a success. Having him, I guess, with the experience, the level-headedness for a guy like Hugo Savala, like Sam Walker, to develop these guys and, I guess, just to manage especially the back end of games. Mm-hmm. I feel like he's been a massive addition, but you're judged on whether you hold the trophy up at the end of the year. And I know they're very eager to do so, but they also know what's in front of them as well.
5: I think that Hugo Savala, bro, he's been someone I've watched this year and going, such a team first person. Like he's obviously a half, but then he's played in the centres, done a great job for the Roosters as well.
4: Mm.
5: What's he like, Jared? Like, because he just seems like a really good fella, and I think his game last week showed that he can do a job there as well.
4: Yeah, yeah, he's humble, bro. He's obviously a local eastern suburbs boy. Played some footy last year, probably come out of nowhere really the last couple of years, and he was always training against us. And last year, really developed and started playing, got a taste of it, and got an opportunity. When we signed Cherry Evans to go elsewhere and, you know, made a real matured call and hung around the club and was probably the best trainer throughout the preseason. You know, was very driven and now he's got his opportunity at the back end of the year. He's obviously played in a few positions, played out on that left edge playing center, but, yeah, just really happy for him, bro. Obviously played in his first final last week against the Panthers. That would have been a hell of an experience, you know. And no doubt he'll be excited for a good challenge this week.
3: His dad runs a bookie as well.
5: Really?
3: So apparently he's good with the horse racing tips. Is that right? He's good at picking a horse
4: race. I've heard his name pop up a couple of times.
3: Yeah.
4: I haven't seen it personally, but they talk about the old man being good sort of
3: tipster.
4: Good help.
3: That's what you want, mate. You need 100%. Guys like that around the club. But it's a big game for the Roosters. Spencer Lenu, Jared, I'd love to get your thoughts on him, because I imagine you've probably had a lot to do with him since you got to the Roosters. There's talk he might be leaving the club at the end of the year, but how important is he for the Roosters this weekend?
4: He's huge, mate. I think, you know, what happened against the Bunnies, their moments that probably he kind of wanted back and but to be honest, mate, that's why you love watching guys like Spencer play. You know, he plays on that fine line. There's a hell of a lot of emotion, and it can add so much to your team just in the right way. So, yeah, I feel like, you know, there's obviously noise around him potentially leaving at the end of the year. Whatever decision he makes, I wish him nothing but success, but he's got a job to do, you know. He's had success at Penrith. He's come to the Roosters for a great opportunity. If he was to leave at the end of the year, just finish strong at the Roosters, you know. I'm a big believer of being a two-way street, you know, like getting the opportunity from the club, but also like fulfilling that role. And so I'm excited to see him over the next week. Next week.
3: Do you talk to him at all about how to navigate that fine line? Because he can cross the line, but also that intensity and aggression he brings, I imagine, brings so much on the field as well.
4: Yeah, I personally haven't had much to do with Spence this year. I played very similar, right? I played on that fine line that we are talking about, and you get it wrong. Sometimes you push it too far and get it wrong, but there – that's the risk you take. And you try and sit just under. And when you're sitting just under that, that's where you play at your best and you can influence games. But it doesn't take much to push it too far and you're on the sideline. So I'm really looking forward to seeing Spence play. We all know what he can add and what he can bring to the club. And when he's at his best, the team has so much more chance of performing well.
3: Great to have you both in here today. It's been awesome. It's been awesome. We'll see you guys soon. And great weekend of footy. Saturday, you got Roosters taking the Sharks. And then Sunday, the Warriors taking the Knights. All of it on Triple M. But thanks so much for joining us today.
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6: M1 travelling well between Sydney and Newcastle through the Central Coast. Tuggerah Strait, well, steady both ways at the train station. No problem, Central Coast Highway, Long Jetty, Bateau Bay, or the runaround Erina. Past the shops, Carralta Road, Central Coast Highway. 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That's those traffic on the Central Coast. 107.7 Triple M.
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25: 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Oh, God! 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
26: And so here we are. We are down to the final four of 2026. And for the two teams tonight, two fascinating stories for very different reasons. The Fremantle Dockers have been the benchmark all season long. They've been the team to beat, but they've been the team under the most pressure to get to the final four. And for the Sydney Swans, in their own words, their season was torpedoed a month ago. And unbelievably, they find themselves hosting a preliminary final tonight. We are about 45 minutes away from finding out who books the first spot in the 2026 Grand Final. Great to have your company right around Australia for Triple M footy. It is all thanks to Ream Hot Water, built tough for Aussie conditions, because when it comes to water heating, you ask your plumber to install a Ream. Sellout tonight at the SCG, but we thought we'd just change things up and do things a little bit differently off the top tonight as well, because let's face it, we're Triple M footy and we pretty much do whatever we want. Tonight, we find ourselves down in the cricket change rooms in the famous stand here at the SCG. I'm Jack Heverin. Jude Bolton sits alongside me, Sydney Swans legend, two-time premiership player. And you have got a smile on your face right now that nobody could take away, Jude.
27: What a special night ahead. But as you mentioned, in the Australian cricket rooms and the New South Wales cricket rooms, this is hallowed turf right here at the SCG.
26: Yeah, this is very, very special. Nathan Brown with us at the SCG, two-time All-Australian as well. Brandon, good to see you.
28: We did this a couple of years ago, and I was just telling you guys off air that Luke Darcy went after Kane Corns. Kane Corns rang in, and Darcy left in the fetal position. He couldn't handle it. He wasn't prepared. Kane went to town on him, and we're back here 2 years later, and we're going to talk some cricket.
26: We're not taking calls, I'm guessing, tonight.
28: We're not taking calls tonight.
26: I think it'd be safe if we just 133353. The phone lines are off tonight as well. Final teams coming up very, very shortly. Brian Taylor to join us for the call of the game. Ethan Meldrum, Justin Edwards, full team assembled here at the SCG for this one. But because we are down in the cricket change rooms, Bolts, it's only appropriate that we get blokes that are far better cricketers than the three of us.
27: Absolutely.
26: And we start, of course, with Peter Siddle, who joins us here in these rooms. Took plenty of wickets at this ground. Sids, welcome to Triple M Footy.
29: Cheers, guys. Thanks for having me in. And, yeah, amazing. It's great to be back in these rooms, that's for sure.
26: It's got this beautiful sort of like echo and old school feel about them, don't they?
29: It has. I think, like I was saying to you guys earlier, it is about the only change room now in the country that's still old, still got the tradition, and yeah, there's plenty of good stories that's been had back here.
26: And we're going to get a couple of those very shortly. Now, this is like my two worlds colliding here, because all summer long I spend it with Brad Haddin. We're now in the change rooms, and Brad Haddin is the single driving force behind turning Cricket New South Wales around. He's been put in charge. He's got four centuries already out of the top order bats, but I say that Jude Bolton Brown, he loves this game and loves the SCG. He would be challenged by Brad Haddin, who also loves this venue. Hads, welcome to Triple M Footy.
30: Well, thanks for having me. You know what, when you retire, I do not miss the game one bit. I do not miss that sick feeling in your stomach with performance anxiety. We've all had it there. You love the big occasion. But there's two things I miss. One, the national anthem. And two, sitting in the SCG change room. So, mate, I'm going to enjoy tonight. And as soon as you guys leave, I'm going to shut the door and sit. I think we can have another lock-in.
0: There's been a few of them, so we might have to reminisce.
28: Have you noticed in AFL, when they do the National Anthem, I too love the National Anthem, nobody sings it anymore. When the camera goes across, there might be one or two players that sing it. It's uncool to sing it these days.
30: Yeah, no, it was one of the best moments I ever had playing for Australia. I can remember the 2015 World Cup. We've had Ashes, but the 2015 World Cup, where you talk about fetal position, that's where New Zealand were after that game. But the anthem, there was 95,000 people. Everyone was there was singing the Australian National Anthem. You could spot your family, you could see your kids, you could see your wife. And you knew in that moment then, I didn't think there was going to be a louder cheer in the stadium, but three balls later, Brendan McCullum lost his stumps and there was a louder cheer. But the National Anthem, you're right, Brownie, I still sing it. Stand up and give it the respect it deserves.
27: The unofficial anthem, Under the Southern Cross I Stand with a Sprig of Wattle in My Hand. Where's that set in these rooms after a big win? Where's that?
29: Well, it just depends on who the songmaster is at the time, and they get to decide. So it can be anywhere. It's up to them what time they want to sing it. But most of the time was obviously Huss for a fair chunk of our career, He got to tell us when it was. So
28: what did happen the day Michael Clarke wanted to leave us?
0: I was just wondering how long it was going to take you to get there.
30: Brownie, I'll tell you what. That's not the weirdest thing that happened that day.
28: What was it?
30: Well, you know, you grow up, you have Boxing Day test match, and all you go and eat your ham, you play out the back, and you're playing a game of cricket, and all you think about is getting the baggy green. We played that test match with five people with a hairpiece.
0: With a rug.
30: You talk about blow-ups in the change room. We've seen it before. There was five people, South Africa and Australia combined, had hairpieces on. I did not think about that once when I was thinking about my baggy green Boxing Day when I was a kid growing up.
0: Name them. Go through them.
30: You could be one.
0: Now, I know there's one you don't want to name, you coward. I know there's one you don't want to say.
30: Ethan, with his shadow, that one. Triple M rocks cricket.
0: What about the South Africans? Who had one from Jacques Callis? Did he have one?
30: Yep.
0: Yeah. Who else?
30: AB de Villiers.
27: Really?
30: I can only think of four.
0: There's one that no one talks about. Yeah.
28: Dougie Bollinger on debut.
0: Yes.
27: Yeah. Well, what about Dougie Bolt, the rug bowling?
0: Still missing two, aren't we?
27: But I also want to know, wasn't there a famous incident of trying to flush
28: I'm not a cricketer, so I can say it.
27: who tried to flush their pads after here, in these toilets in here?
30: Well, there's an incident when Michael Slater, he got out and he walked through the change rooms and we lost him. And all of a sudden we could hear some different words coming from out the back, and about six people went in and pretended to put the sunscreen on, and they said, you've got to come out the back. And Slats had put his pads in, his bat, his gloves, and he was trying to flush it. he didn't understand it, why it wasn't working. The other funny one was Bevo.
27: Oh, Michael Bevo.
30: And as soon as Bevo got out, there was Bevo tax. And it would just go to a new... So everyone would run in and pretend to put their pads on. The guys that already got out were pretending to put their pads on. And I sit up just up the top there in the far left. And I could see everyone there, but we couldn't see Bevo. And they're saying, where is he? And I'm sort of gesturing to the showers. So we walked in and he was sat there perfectly. Beautiful pose, sat up, helmet on, pads on, bat in between his legs. And he was just sitting under the shower.
27: Under the shower.
30: Doug Bollinger walked in and said, oh, that's no way to respect your bat, but maybe I can take it. That didn't go down well.
0: It is beautiful to be in these rooms as well, because for you two blokes, I mean, for Jude and Brownie, this is a bit different, isn't it, in many ways? It's very much you get in, get changed, get out and play, and get out and go home.
28: Yeah, this is great. This is just history in here. You don't get this anywhere in the AFL world now.
30: Did you ever have, if you had a big win here, Jude, for example, were you ever in this change room? Did
27: Never.
30: You ever get the opportunity to say, Heritage Round or something to come into this change room?
27: Never. No, and that's why it's so special. I mean, you see the stuff on the walls. You can see Don Bradman and all the history that are here. It's just phenomenal. Like, it's old school, isn't it?
0: What happens in a lock-in, you two? Not the actual details, but when do you decide, okay, doors are locked? Doors are locked, no one leaves, and no one's coming in.
29: Yeah, I think it's just We just usually this test match too, and pretty much most summers, is the last test match of the summer. So you can let your hair down, the end of the series. Opposition usually comes in for a little bit, but they don't last long. You want to kick them out and get rid of them so you can enjoy the night. But, yeah, I think the fun of it all is just once everyone's gone, you just sit here, you reminisce about the series you've had, and most often it was after a successful series. So it was good times to be had, but... The biggest one, Hads, is probably what's underneath us.
0: Yes.
29: Right here. And, usually a touch around midnight, just after midnight, you'd get a little tap from down below. They'd be banging up to us. And it's usually, the people down in the cellar underneath.
30: Well, I think one of the great traditions here, and Matthew Hayden showed us and passed it on in his last test match, where we thought he'd lost the plot and it was time for him to go. He's standing in the middle here and he's banging the ground. And he did it for about an hour, like every 10 minutes he whacked the ground. We're thinking, mate, about time you retire. You're actually losing your mind. And he's looking at us. You imagine us young punks, we're having our fair fun with Hados. And then all of a sudden, there was a bang back. And he said, let's go. We're still in our jock strap. Some are in their budgie smugglers. Some still in their pads. He said, follow me. So we walked down the cellars underneath. And it was tradition at the end of the test match, you go down and have a drink with all the staff from the trust, the ground staff. And the lock-in normally was down there for about 3 or 4 hours. And you just sit down in the cellar, you tell stories, you have all the ground staff about prayer in the wicket, what they do. And you just tell stories about the summer. But that was one of the great traditions that the SCG had in the last test.
27: Was it intimidating coming in as a young player, like some of the senior players? You got Tug of War and the likes, and then Tubby Taylor and all. What was it like initially?
30: Well, I won't mention names, but you sort of walked in your early days and you just stood at the door with your bag. You're sort of looking for a spot and you're thinking, oh, where do I go? Do I take far left? Do I go the right? And there has been occasions where a young player has got the wrong seat. So you wouldn't want to get Stephen's seat here.
27: Oh, you've chosen the seat there. Yeah. That's Tug of War's.
30: That's Tugger's right. He'd have his gear set up. And as a young player coming in, if you got the wrong seat, you had to pick your ground bag up from the ground at the SCG. But you had to sort of wait, where are all the big boys going? And they did the same to you when you earned the right, but the young players would come in. These day and age, they just come in and sit there and move the older players' bags. But you had to earn the right to sit where you wanted to sit. But once you got your seat, that was yours.
0: More stories from the change rooms coming up on the other side of this. Plus, we'll talk a fair bit about what is going to happen tonight out there on the SCG. Sydney and Fremantle playing for a spot in the 2026 Grand Final for McDonald's and Ream Hot Water. 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
26: The Swans and the Dockers tonight at the SCG in about 25 minutes from now. It all gets going, but we're just doing it a little bit differently tonight in our Triple M Footy Prime Time. For Mitsubishi Heavy Industries, Jude Bolton, Nathan Brown, our special guest Brad Haddon and Peter Siddle as we chat from inside the Australian rooms right now. We're talking about some of the great old stories. There's something of Hads that we're going to take a look at very shortly, but Phil Heads joins us from Trust New South Wales. Phil, thank you for allowing us into these rooms. I think for the three of us as just sports fans, this is pretty amazing.
19: Now, it is a pretty special place, and it's great to let you guys in and give you an inside look here on the night. It's going to be a very busy night at the Sydney Cricket Ground.
26: So there's a bat right in the middle of the table right now. For those listening, at Triple M Footy on Instagram and TikTok, you can check it out. Whose bat is this?
19: This is one of our favourite items. It's Clive Lloyd's bat. The West Indian great, obviously, but famous because he had 8 different grips around the handle. So you can pick it up, you can feel how thick it is.
27: The single scoop, Gray Nichols. How good.
26: That's
27: magnificent.
28: Smell the oil. The thickest grip you'll ever see.
27: Yeah. Oh, the bat oil. Oh, look at that.
26: Yep.
28: The oil smells too, doesn't it? It smells nice, the oil.
27: These rooms smell. It's like there's just...
28: Sid smells good.
26: Hads doesn't, or is it?
28: He does. I can just smell Sid's.
26: And in immaculate condition too, Phil. Have a look at that bat.
19: Yeah, it is. Well, I guess that's one of the challenges is collecting these items and then looking after them. But we do look after them really well. We don't have a lot of AFL material. That's why, Jude, about time you aimed up. Thanks.
27: Mate, it's these guys out here. They've got to do it. I've nothing here for me. There's no, you don't want a helmet or anything.
26: Now, you did carry something very special over as well, Phil, which, again, you can check out on our social feed very, very shortly. But there is a beautiful Kookaburra bat in a beautiful long glass case. Whose is it?
19: So it's Brad Haddon's bat. Scored a one-day international century here with it. It's a famous Kookaburra bat. There was plenty of runs scored with it, and then they banned it pretty soon after. I can't remember why, Brad. Any idea?
30: Yeah. Well, they thought it was cheating because it had the carbon on the back.
27: Oh, really?
30: Yeah.
26: Turns out it was cheating, though, wasn't it?
30: Well, I just thought it was protecting it from the rain.
28: A bit of carbon on the back.
30: Well, they remember?
28: So it used to make it go harder and faster, yeah?
30: Well, they used to say it was just to make the bat...
28: You still got to hit it out of the middle, though, don't you?
30: Well, it did go a lot further.
28: Yeah.
30: Yeah.

0: the two bats here, Clive Lloyd's and yours over the journey.
1: Well, that's one of the things. I'm just looking at Clive Lloyd's bat now, how straight it is, the width on the edges. That's the one big thing now, that the cricket bat technology has gone through the roof. If you put someone's like David Warner's bat there now or Travis Head, it's twice the size of that. It would be weighted a lot different. Like that bat's got a 4 or 8 grips, as you said, so it picks up okay, but that doesn't pick up great compared to the big things that the boys use now. But the technology's come a long way, but I still love the smell of Clive Lloyd's bat.
2: We're not going to ask you to get out whatever it is, Phil, but before we let you go, what is the most prized item? What's the one that you keep closest?
3: Oh, look, I mean, you would normally answer Bradman bats, Bradman caps. We have some really special items in there from an early cricketer called H.H. Massey. He played in the Test match in 1882 that led to the creation of the Ashes. So we have his bat he used in that match to score 60-odd in the second innings and beat the English players. And we also have his cummerbund and his hatband worn from the match. So they are highly significant. Look, there's other things. We have a Pelé jersey, the only jersey Pelé ever wore in Australia. We have the Maradona's jersey coming back shortly. We got Buddy Franklin's 300-game boots.
0: Awesome.
3: And lots and lots of things, really.
2: Well, thank you for letting us do the pregame from in here tonight. It's not every day we get an opportunity to do something
1: fantastic.
2: Like this.
1: So
0: don't put that baggy green in your pocket.
2: I'm tempted to.
0: Look out.
2: I want to take that baggy green and before we go. Now, Sids, what are you up to at the moment? What are you doing with Hads? What's going on here?
4: Yeah, so obviously Hads, the new New South Wales coach, and yeah, got me on board as the bowling coach. So, yeah, jump ship as a Victorian. I'm a New South Welshman now. I'm a part of the coaching setup, but yeah, Hads and I have spoken a lot over the years, being close mates, that if an opportunity came up at some stage, that he'd love me to work alongside him. And we had a chat earlier this year during the Big Bash, where there was his name was getting thrown around a bit, and I'm like, are you going to do it? And he's like, nah, I'm not going to do that. Too busy.
2: He was saying the same thing to us all summer. I'm not doing it. Yeah.
4: But I reckon 2 weeks after we had that coffee down in Hobart during Big Bash finals, Big Bash finished up, and he's like, I think I might. So, looking forward to it. Obviously, I'm still playing.
5: Full-time operation?
4: Yeah. Oh, yeah, full-time enough.
5: Blind.
0: Hang on. Are you working him hard or not? Like, what's going on, Hads?
1: Well, he is full-time pay.
0: Yeah.
1: But he only has to work for 3.5 months a year. Comes down
0: Jobs
1: Monday.
0: For the boys. That's Jobs for the boys.
1: That's
0: look
1: a 100%. That's a great gig.
2: Could
1: great
2: work
1: gig.
2: For the
1: comes
2: Victorian
1: Monday,
2: government.
1: Leaves Thursday. But I tell you what he has done. He's added a hard edge to our bowling attack, we hope. So they've had some different conversations around workloads, what they've been used to in the past.
2: Brownie, do the boys know that, I mean, you're obviously an All-Australian, had a wonderful playing career as well, and now you're a media superstar. Do the boys know that you're a cricket commentator?
1: First of all.
5: I think Hads does.
1: Mm.
5: But Sids did some commentary too. A while ago.
2: A little bit of interviewing type stuff.
5: I think
2: we've gone back in the day.
5: Sids' best work.
2: Peter Siddle, the dyed-in-the-wool North Melbourne supporter, somehow interviewing Carlton players. Let's take a listen to Sids.
0: Oh, no.
2: Maybe not doing his preparation and maybe just expecting the interview subject to answer the questions for him.
6: Okay, Peter Siddle here from CFC TV, and I've got Ryan Houlihan with me. Ryan, welcome.
7: G'day, mate. How you doing?
6: Yeah, not too bad. And but on the weekend, mate, first game back in a long time. You had been out for a while, and how'd you pull up, and how'd you feel out there?
7: Yeah, mate, it was awesome to get back out there.
2: What'd you think of that, Brownie?
5: Well, it wasn't bad. It was okay.
2: That was a bit better than I thought it was going to be. Yeah. I couldn't remember that.
0: Disastrous.
2: I remembered it once I started.
0: There is another
2: grab,
5: yeah.
2: where he just sort of proceeds to ask some questions that are real sort of 10 overs, none for 40, to be honest. Let's have a listen.
7: I'll play three quarters this week and hopefully it pulls up, you know, well, good as well, and move on to the week after.
6: I'll bet you're happy to be out in the field, considering I was probably showing you up on the training track before you got back out there, so it's probably a good thing you're not training with me anymore.
5: talking about yourself.
4: You got to set them straight sometimes, you know. So
2: what are you doing at Carlton?
4: The fact was, I was running around the park out there, down there, and then back there. So I was going pretty good.
5: It's tough to go from one sport to another and get respect when you do that. I understand that. So this is how you do it. When you come as a footballer and you come to do some cricket commentary, this is how you set it up with your first ball.
8: Got Brad Haddin, Greg Blewett with me. In comes Zampa. First over, back over his head. Could be a wicket down to the boundary, and it's taken down there by that.

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1: You've been here for 8 hours. You step in, first ball gets a wicket. Unbelievable, Brownie.
2: That's good touch, that.
0: It was very like good. About 5 overs to go. And yep. Ewan finally said, oh, why don't we just give him a go? Wicket my first ball. I've never been invited back as well.
3: I just remember you dropping the mic and walking straight out the door.
4: Yep, my work's done here. What it does, though, it takes a certain special person to throw to his own commentary audio. Hey, boys, thank you for allowing us into these change rooms. This is an experience that I'll certainly never forget. To be in these rooms is amazing. Massive thanks to Trust New South Wales as well. See you across the summer, Bradley, on Triple M Cricket. Sids want to see these New South Wales bowlers taking plenty of poles over the summer as well. But thanks for joining us, boys.
0: We appreciate it. Just on those lock-ins, we'll get to that after the break, hey?
4: Yeah, that's...
2: Put the mic down and get to it.
4: We might get our shower hats, Triple M after dark. We've been trying to get it going for years. Sydney and Fremantle, first bounce. Brian Taylor coming up next for McDonald's and Ream Hot Water. 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
1: Hey, Jack, looking forward to two sudden death games. Footy doesn't get any better on any weekend of the year. This is the weekend you want to be watching football.
2: It's the footy purist, isn't it? Like, everyone's jammed in here tonight, and as it will be tomorrow as well. Just the electricity of this particular game and what awaits the week after. It just feels so close as a playing group.
0: And I guess, Brownie, that the big question for Sydney is, what have they got left? That for everything that has gone on since what happened at the Pullman Hotel, since they beat Brisbane, they've had a week to sit and watch and see everyone else do it. What do you think they've got left tonight?
3: And what they've got left and what they did the week before is so much easier said than done. You can put the team together. You can put your whole game plan together. You can rant and rave. You can say, we're going to do this. It's us against the world. But when it comes out here, you've still got to action that. And you've got to action it tonight against the best in the business. You did it last week against who were the best in the Brisbane Lions. But now this is the benchmark of the whole season. They have so many winners on every line. I think it's simple for Sydney. If they can bring the pressure, like I said, easier said than done. But if they can bring enough pressure, Fremantle in the back half of their ground the last 6 or 7 weeks haven't been good. So if they can get enough inside 50, if Sydney gets 60 inside 50s tonight, they win, because I think their three tall forwards can do the job. But can they do that against the Fremantle Dockers? Can they not allow Fremantle the footy that they've had all year? Can they stop Bolton? Can they stop Reed? Can they stop Sarong? Can they stop these guys on the outside? It remains to be seen.
1: I'm not sure they can do that again, those three big forwards for Sydney. But I want to ask about young players. Sydney, five players under 27 games. Fremantle, one player under 50 games, being Reed. How long can these young players continue to impact at the highest level before they have a bad one or two?
2: Oh, it's the big question mark for me, BT. The fact that these young guys have come in, they've played with youthful exuberance.
1: We're talking about Dettoli, Tootie, Kylie, Cleary, Hanley.
2: Exactly. So, they've come in, they've got, you know, great support around them to get them going. But to sustain that level of performance and output, which is what's required in a prelim final, you've got to be playing at that intensity at 120 minutes of the game.
1: As a young player, it's got to be hard to do.
2: There's a time where you fall off the cliff. We'll see how it goes.
0: We're 5 minutes away from things starting here at the SCG. Two changes for the Swans. They've lost Callum Mills for the remainder of the season and for most of next season, with an ACL suffered in the qualifying final. And Harry Cunningham, who was really important for them in their win over Brisbane, won't be playing with a calf. The big inclusion, Justin McInerney back for his first game since round 13. And Lewis Malekin also returns tonight for the Swans. For Fremantle, going in unchanged from the team that were too good last Friday night against Geelong at Optus Stadium. But tonight, at a sold-out, jam-packed, noisy SCG, it is a very, very different challenge that awaits the Fremantle Dockers.
1: Game 150, of course, for Caleb Sarong as well tonight, the only milestone being played tonight.
3: National anthem coming up too. Brad Haddon made it very clear that he wants players to sing the national anthem.
1: Yes. Really? Wants a bit of patriotism.
0: Let's get to our ground MC, Amber Laidler.
4: Welcome you to the 2026 Toyota AFL Final Series, and tonight to the second preliminary final between the Sydney Swans and Fremantle. The AFL acknowledges the Gadigal and Bidjigal people of the Eora Nation as the traditional owners of the lands on which we gather tonight, and we pay our respects to elders past and present. We acknowledge we play our great game on these lands, respect the cultures of all First Peoples, their contribution to our nation, and their contribution to the game of Australian rules football. To conduct an official welcome to country, would you now please welcome Yvonne Weldon.
5: Hello, my name is Yvonne Weldon. I would like to pay my respects to all elders past and present and everyone here tonight. The Eora Nation's boundaries are the Hawkes River in the north, the Nepean in the west, and the Georges River in the south. My people represent hundreds of nations, tribes and clans, from Frio to Sydney and everywhere in between, connected to this continent for over 65,000 years. We include everyone. My people are the oldest, continuously living culture of the world. On behalf of my children, grandchildren and their Bidjigal elders, I welcome everyone to the lands of the Bidjigal and the Gadigal. No matter who wins, we all need to work together and bring about a positive future for each and every one of us. May my people's spirits walk with you and guide you as we strive forward for us all. Again, welcome to the lands of Gadigal and the Bidjigal. All the best to both teams, but calm the Swannies.
4: Thank you, Yvonne. If you are able, would you now please rise, remove your hats and join with the coaches, players and umpires for the Australian National Anthem to be performed tonight by Kai.

0: Absolutely fantastic. Here at the MCG, we're underway with the first of two prelim finals for this weekend of football to decide who's going to play in the grand final. Who wants it? This ground is full. There was talk only a few weeks ago whether they'd ever come back. Well, they are here. It's jammed.
1: It's absolutely jammed, and I think just the way that the Swans have conducted themselves the last couple of games, just the pride, the sense of pride for some of the fans that have, you know, come in the gates tonight.
0: Let's get downstairs, Bob Jane, T-Marsh. Justin, welcome to you.
2: Good evening, everyone. Absolutely perfect conditions down here. Not a breath of wind, 20 degrees, a perfect night for footy. This game sold out in a matter of hours on Monday, so we're expecting perhaps 43,000, even more here at the SCG with that sold-out crowd. You mentioned the changes. Justin McInerney starting on the ground. Dean Cox told Triple M this afternoon that he's not expecting him to be on managed minutes of any kind, so even though he's playing his first game since round 13, Justin McInerney starting on the ground and not expected to be under managed minutes. We're about to have the toss in the centre of the ground. Dane Rampey, the stand-in skipper for the Swans today, with Callum Mills out with that ACL injury. When they get to it, Brian, I can tell you what happens.
0: Don't worry about it, Justin. We'll pick it up in a moment. Thank you. Justin Edwards downstairs. Ethan Meldrum, Red Zed Lenning, what do you got for us?
3: Yeah, good to see you, BT. As Brownie touched on, Freo's last five, they've shipped nearly 100 points per game, last in the competition for preventing oppo entries for inside 50. Keen to keep an eye on two stars tonight. Murphy Reid, 18-1 the Dockers this year when he has 20 plus touches, 1-3 when they don't, had 28 last time these two teams met, 10 coaches votes. And Errol Goulden, 39 touches, 54 of 60 coaches votes last six games.
0: I was just missing the toss because there's not 1 ounce of win here tonight.
4: None, Brian, none at all. But I'll tell you what, the matchup of the night is going to be Brody Grundy up against Luke Jackson. Luke Jackson was the best man on the ground last week. When they needed him to lift, he lifted, and he won that game pretty much off his own boot in that third term to get them back in front. Brody Grundy has been outstanding all season. There's going to be a lot of ball on the ground. It's going to be a chaos-type game, and whoever wins the ruck battle is going to give their side such an advantage tonight.
1: Yeah, for finals footy, just dictated by your stars and getting the control of the football early.
0: Jude Bolton, Nathan Brown, Jack Heverin, myself, Brian Taylor, along with Justin Edwards and Ethan Meldrum here. We're lucky to be here. What a sight it is. The SCG for a prelim final. One of only two games this weekend. Grand finalists decided. The top four teams, as it turns out, are the last four teams left in the competition. And we've got one versus two here tonight at the SCG. What happens? Can Sydney keep the run going? Freo, what have they got? They've been the best team all year. What are you seeing, Bolt?
1: Judd McVie straight to Tom Papley.
4: Alex Pearce going to Charlie Curnow out of the goal square. Keep an eye on that one.
0: Brett Rosebery, Hayden Meyer, Nathan Williamson and Jacob Mollison, the umpires here tonight. We're ready to go. We're underway. Meredith throws it up in the middle. Jackson got the initial touch to Sarong. That's Fremantle. Sarong gave it out to the informed Bolton. Bolton back over the top to Sarong. The entry inside 50 is good already. Little low ball here. Amos picks it up at ground level. Shuffles the tackle. Got the handball out. Misdirected it was.
1: They're still safe though because Clark's on 50. Launches. And misses. Only just. They started fast last week, Fremantle. They started fast tonight.
5: How dangerous are they coming straight out of the front of the centre square? Ability to use their hands to Wrong and Bolton already involved.
1: He started in the middle, Brownie. Shea Bolton last week. You like that move again tonight?
4: I love that move. I think he's so dynamic out of there and a hard player to go with.
1: From the exit kick, it's Brayshaw. Kicks around the corner for the Dockers. Kyle drops the mark. Voss runs onto a leading ball. Left forward pocket. He tried to burst through a tackle. And the tackle stuck.
4: That's an amazing tackle. When someone's going as hard as what Voss was to be able to bring him down.
0: Goulden's kicked it out of bounds under full under pressure from Tracy. It'll be a free in the forward pocket for Fremantle.
5: And that's how loud it is at ground level. You can see Tom McCartan actually just played on after the tackle. And they just ran themselves into trouble. And Goulden, Erasmus, the turnover.
0: Erasmus with the kick. Deep in the pocket, 30 metres out, got a kick on his left foot here. Going to snap it around the corner for the first of the night. Second shot of the night for Fremantle. Erasmus, around he goes, good kick, goal! Fremantle get the first! One straight, Sydney yet to score.
4: Geez, they've got some support here tonight, the Fremantle Dockers. I wasn't expecting that big cheer. And as you look up, there's bays and bays of purple, but the pressure came on Errol Gordon. You did very rarely see Errol Gordon give up a ball like that, and he was under pressure. The pressure was outstanding from Rowbottom in the middle to try and bring down Shea Bolton, and then when the ball went inside forward 50, Fremantle paid the favour, and it is going to be a pressure-packed game at the moment. Fremantle settled the better.
6: Justin Edwards, Bob Jane, T-Marts.
2: So while Fremantle were lining up for that goal, Andrew Brayshaw ran to the bench, but without being interchanged, the doctor came on and put his dislocated finger back into place, so he's already back on attending this centre bounce.
6: So the all-important first goal of the preliminary final goes the way of the Fremantle Dockers and perhaps just calms them a little. For McDonald to Marine Hotwater, Jackson down to Bolton. Beautiful clearance work, and here comes Tracy on the lead. McCart got there late, got a fist on. Full head of steam by Wicks, takes it from left half back and drives down the line for McLean. It was important in the qualifying final. Off by a hand to Campbell, who runs to 50, low and flat. Ricochets off the chest of Oscar McDonald. Docker's not out of danger just yet. Frederick brought down, didn't make contact. No free kick, Papley. Goulden got boots of ball. Misses across the face, but Sydney bring the pressure. They're one behind. Dockers 1-1-7.
5: You can see how quick Sydney transitioned from back 50, but the ability to win that contest on the wing and then just bring their handball game into play.
0: Crowd wanted the Papley free kick for the tackle with no disposal. Didn't stick the tackle long enough, I reckon, for it to be a complete tackle, and that was maybe the reason. Chapman goes sideways to Oscar McDonald, who can be a little shaky back there, can't he?
5: Yeah, and they chose not to bring Brennan Cox back in, so yes. McDonald's the one down there.
0: It is. They've got their faith in him. So he goes out wide. Trent Bolton sitting alongside Nathan Brown here. Erasmus will get the free at half back for Fremantle. So it's a lively crowd, and it's a lively start from the Dockers.
4: Rowbottom is going to Sarong tonight, so no great surprise there. Thought that the other one on option was Shea Bolton through the middle, but he's gone to Sarong.
6: Nath Brown for Seabus Super, two-time All-Australian, Jude Bolton, two-time Premiership Swan, sits alongside him. That's a mark paid to Tracy in the O'Reilly stand wing. Dockers 1-1-7. Sydney one behind, Triple M, Beacon Trade scoreboard. Tracy bangs it forward. Narrow kick into the forward pocket. Jackson marks uncontested. 30 out, tough angle.
5: We've had a couple of big wins, Fremantle, from the centre square bounce in the back of Luke Jackson. This time he drifts forward with Brody Grundy, and Grundy just loses him in transition. He actually just sat back and takes a really strong contested mark.
4: He just did nothing in the end, Brody Grundy. I'm not sure whether he lost it in flight, but that was a pretty ordinary effort.
6: Best player on the ground last Friday night against Geelong. 25 disposals, 35 hitouts, two goals, and changed the game in the second half. For the Dockers, second. Perfect. That's the start for Fremantle. It's been perfect. 2-1-13. Sydney one behind after 5 minutes. Triple M Beacon Trade scoreboard.
5: There's a bit going on here as well.
4: Well, you definitely want a better effort from your ruckman. Brody Grundy was fantastic last week, and I don't know whether he lost it in the lights or given the benefit of the doubt, but I feel like he thought that somebody was going to come over the top and put it into the second row of the stand, but nobody was coming. And then he didn't go up, and then he looked over at his teammate in Dane Rampy, who sort of looked back at him and said, "You're the one that's meant to be going up." So there was a miscommunication, but you don't want this man, Luke Jackson, to get up and about, and he kicks the second goal.
5: 21 goals, 9 from set shots in 2026. Luke Jackson drifting forward. He's such a threat.
4: And the first two taps have gone straight to Shea Bolton on the move.
0: And I just saw them talking about that very move in the middle to defend that Brownie. So great pick up there. Who it is in the middle again. Grundy got the kick out, goes inside 50. Here comes Sydney for an opportunity. Beautiful gobbled up there by McDonald. Got it there. Off to Campbell. Campbell around on the left foot. Snap. Goal. Sydney get there first. 1-1-7. Frio 2-1-13. Triple M Beacon Trade scoreboard.
4: Well, you can only do your next contest, can't you? Brody Grundy's first contest up with Luke Jackson was terrible. Goes back into the middle, and he's been beaten at the first two stoppages. Jumps right into him, takes the footy, puts it forward, and they get the goal out of it. But you can only but go your next contest, and that's exactly what Brody Grundy did.
5: You can see the importance of centre bounce clearance at the SCG. Straight out of the middle, and then They win the contest forward of centre through Logan McDonald on the Triple M Harvey Norman replay, and it gets funneled out to Campbell. And what a finish on the Triple M Harvey Norman replay.
6: How important was that goal for Sydney, dude, just to settle them and get them in the game?
5: Just to settle the nerves, but also bring the crowd into it.
6: For McDonald's and Ream Hotwater, Triple M rocks finals footy. Grundy won that tap out too, but it's stolen by Young and the Dockers. Ball up to half forward. That's strong from Switkowski, who may very well be playing in his last game, retiring at the end of the season. Young drills a pass forward. McCartan gets across and takes a timely intercept mark.
0: It was a good entry, though. It was spot on. The kick was nice. Did well, though, McCartan, to cut it off. That's out of bounds. Should have been. The umpires let it go. Jesus.
5: Wow,
0: that was a meter out of bounds. Shocking call. McVee's got it in the middle. Little handball off to Switkowski. Back to McVee. Ran into a brick wall. Had to unload it. Did. Got it out the back door here to Warner. He's caught by Curnow. Pierce. Clark. Fremantle escape. Clark goes back inside. Not a great kick. Mungrel along the ground here for Sydney.
6: They'll need to be quick, Sydney. They kick it up the line and Hayden Young's waiting for it. That lethal left foot of his goes short. Shea Bolton early, Heath, Red Z Lending.
2: Yeah, I'll get back to you in a second.
6: Okay, cool.
7: Play on.
6: Bolton low, not a good kick. Jake Lloyd. Marks comfortably. Dockers 2-1-13. Sydney 1-1-7.
0: Mechanical problems, Heath, have you?
5: Rattled up the back there.
6: He sounded flustered back there.
0: He did. He's
5: prelim test everyone.
2: Yeah. Yeah, you got two laptops going here as well. You think I'd be able to get it right, but no internet back here at the moment is not helping.
6: Okay. Gordon.
4: Make it up as you go.
6: Pretty important part of the job, I think. It's Gordon.
4: I would have got the three.
6: To the outer side wing. Some space for Roberts, but Frederick in pursuit.
0: Kicks long inside 50. McDonald's the target right on his head. And McDonald was able to usher him under the footy. Over the line and out of bounds. We'll have a deep throw in here to Sydney into the ground. They trail here at the moment by 6 points. Crowd wanted to push against Oscar McDonald. It was barely there.
5: Look happily at these forward stoppages. McVee's wearing him super tight.
6: Sure, there was a lot on the Harvey Norman replay. Now umpire flings the Sharon back in as Bolt's called. Grundy down to Papley, then Rowbottom. Kick skews across the face. It settles about 30 out from Sydney's goal. Logan McDonald fusking for it. Hanley back to Papley. Step from a standing start. That is sensational. Sydney get two quick ones. And now we're back to where we started at 2-1-13. 9 minutes gone in the preliminary final. Triple M beacon trade scoreboard.
4: It's elite work from Tom Papley. So everybody knows that he's the stoppage expert when it comes to a forward stoppage. So you're all looking at Tom Papley. McVee's trying to stop him. He'd be getting help with blocks. The tap went to it. He hit it full-chested and then got the handball out, but he didn't just stop there. He followed up and then went to the next contest. McVee got sucked into that contest and then Papley just sat on the outside like a good, smart, small forward can do. So he is proactive, not reactive.
5: Just the hands from Hanley as well to feed it back and just give your teammate time and space. It allowed Papley and the energy that he brings. He is the barometer.
0: Back in the middle we go. Goulden with the clearance. Long, deep ball. Here comes Sydney again. Over the back to McDonald. Couldn't get it. Pierce. Oscar McDonald. Handball. Warner under pressure. McVee near the boundary. Taken over in the tackle here by Cleary. And that'll be a boundary throw in deep for Sydney.
5: And this is the pressure Sydney brought against Brisbane. Just that suffocating pressure, trying to close time and space.
6: Jude Bolton, Nathan Brown with us. Sivas Super. You can build your something the smart way. Free kick at the stoppage will be Sydney's ball.
4: Papley.
6: What'd you see, Brownie?
4: Was a push in the back. I thought it was just. I did look at it at the time and go, maybe the umpire might pay it, but I thought it was just.
6: Now Luke Jackson comes to the bench. Harvey Norman replay.
5: Not a lot. He's actually gone straight into it.
0: He's ran into
5: What
0: a shocking free kick that is.
4: Yeah, the umpire got sucked in there, Brian.
0: That is a shocker.
6: That's actually acting for a free kick.
0: He should have been penalised, yep. Yeah.
6: So Papley for number two. Sydney for three in a row. What a player he's in finals. 16 finals, 32 goals. And misses off to the right. The Swans Take a one-point lead. Triple M Beacon Trade scoreboard.
0: Umpires have got to be smarter than that in finals. They cannot fall for that sort of crap. That is just garbage. It's embarrassing. Short little kick back into Austin McDonald. They've really targeted him early in this game, I reckon. And the one he goes to the outer wing. They go mark taken here by Roberts. Gave the handball on inside 50. It was Shelby got it forward, but Austin McDonald again here in defence mark safely.
6: Uses Murphy Reid, All-Australian this year. Best on ground when the team's played in round 18. That kick, though, not a good one.
4: Kicking of late hasn't been as good as what it has been earlier on in the season for Murphy Reid.
6: Melican from the wing. It's still a contest. Chapman got back for the Dockers.
5: Getting great support in the air and the defensive half, Fremantle.
6: Bites off the aggressive kick. They've got Young at centre-half back. One of their preferred users, and that's why for Sarong.
0: Oh, it's a beautifully measured kick, and maybe 50. No. Common sense. The handball to Bolton. Gee, this penalises Fremantle. Big time.
5: He was forward just slightly of the mark. I think that's why I pulled him back, but they were away there, Fremantle.
0: Inside we go again. Mark taken over the top here by Hamling and done nicely in defence.
6: Quickly on to Goulden. Was bumped as he kicked. Makes a big mistake. Unlike him, it's Sarong from just outside range. Looks for Mason Cox. Can't mark. Roved his own ball. Young got a handball off. Now they go searching for Dudley. Clever little step and then a snap. Goldwood is there.
4: Push. You've got to be careful, Sydney. I know they want to give the ball to Errol Goulden, but on three occasions now they've given the ball to Errol Goulden under pressure. He's got to say, maybe that's not my ball on this occasion, but that's now three times he's turned the footy over in positions he shouldn't be getting the football.
6: Pushing the back against Amos, so it's a Hamling free kick from fullback. He goes deep to halfback Rampy, the standing captain. Kicks a tumbly, mongrel ball that rolls and rolls and rolls to half forward. Kept alive by Campbell. Beat Chapman to the footy. Thought he heard a whistle, but was told to keep going. Got it off to Curno from 50. His kick was smothered. Hanley's got some work to do. Curno got it back again. Pulls it inside. Fabulous kick. Logan McDonald marks down low. 40 out directly in front.
4: It's been the better part of his game since he's come from Carlton, Charlie Curno. If he was at Carlton, he was having a shot there from 55. He centered it up. Good teamwork.
5: Just seeing the pace of Braden Campbell on the wing. He hunted that football down after Rampy kicked it to space, got the tap on, and was able to bring that back in and give them another chance.
6: What a qualifying final Logan McDonald had. Six goals. Changed the game for them. He steers this one through. Three in a row for Sydney. And they grabbed some momentum in the opening quarter. 3-2-20 to 2-1-13. Triple M Beacon Trade scoreboard back in tradies with all the lightings, fans, switches and electrical for the job. Beacon Trade, let's make light work.
4: Geez, he didn't kick it overly well, that one. It was a tentative kick from Lowe McDonald. It was a real freckle tightener as it went through. There's those ones, yeah, geez, I hope that gets there. And then it finally just swings back a little bit.
6: What is it, a freckle tightener?
4: A freckle tightener.
6: Is that a technical term or just one that you like to use?
4: It's just the term that gets used around when you freckle Titans.
0: And there'll be a few of those here tonight, you'd suspect. So you go back to the middle. Cox now gets his chance in the ruck in the middle. And he'll go up against McLean. So they make that switch simultaneously. Cox outreaches McLean beautifully to Young. Handball to Brayshaw. Got the little handball back to Young on his wrong right foot. Goes searching the attacking 50. High ball. Mark taking defence here. And the mark is taken on this occasion by Kyle.
6: He's done some good things, the youngster. Clark not paid a mark at halfback for Fremantle. Pierce under some pressure. Sydney get their turnover game going. Detoli has to pull the handbrake up from half forward. McLean's got it. Mark will be paid. He hung on to it with his fingertips, Hayden McLean. And he will line up 30 out directly in front.
5: Jesse Detoli, his ability to pull back in inside and find McLean there on the Triple M Harvey Norman replay. Just composure for this youngster. In only his eighth game of football. Such a big final. Just had the presence of mind to check the kick.
7: just
6: got the call up for the qualifying final against Brisbane 2 weeks ago. Hayden McLean, and was pretty solid. Kicked 3 goals, played a role. This for a 13-point lead. Hayden McLean hits the post.
8: Freckle Titan.
6: That's a Freckle Titan right there. Triple M Beacon Trade scoreboard.
5: Got to take your chances, though, just to give everyone that breather early on.
0: 21-13. Hit his way. Going to gain the short way, but Malik comes out and moved his man.
8: Meso.
0: Big Meso, and taking a nice mark. Plays on now, the ball inside 50. Not a great kick, but I tell you what, he made it look really good in the end and was unable to mark. And that was, on that occasion, Cleary. But he almost did. So a boundary throw in deep in attack here for the Sydney Swans. 3-3-21 Sydney, 3-0-2-1-13 Bolt, sorry.
5: Is the distance they like, the outside hit sometimes.
0: Mason Cox with a knockdown here. Young muscles it out, Frederick couldn't manoeuvre. Sydney players everywhere, McInerney got the handball over the top. Sheldrick now goes inside, danger ball for Fremantle, mark again, no drop. McLean, Dudley was there, socket off the ground by McVee, works to Reed.
6: Wasn't paid, 15, and then Johnson took on a tackle. This Sydney pressure is immense. Spearing ball goes over the head of Curnow, and it rolls out of bounds, right forward pocket.
5: Wicks probably just didn't need to play on, it was an outnumbered defence. And it was just Curnow with Pierce and multiple defenders rolling back in front of him.
4: Unlucky McLean, it's the second time Mason Cox been pushed off the footy in a marking contest too easy.
6: Tossed in, right forward pocket for the Swans. They lead by 8 points. Triple M Beacon Trade scoreboard. Hanley got boot to ball. Sarong kept it moving. This is Sydney's want and desire. Dudley went in without the footy. Hanley burrowing in. The ball's going nowhere.
0: So 8 minutes left in the first quarter here. Electric start initially from Freo. Sydney have kicked the last three and missed a couple as well to go with that three. So they could be 4 or 5 up. They're not.
7: Hayden, Mason.
0: They're 8 points up. Another ball up here. How many inside 50s they had, Heath, so far, Sydney?
4: On the Reds, it's 12 so far. Freo with 10.
0: Yeah, they're piling them on. There's no doubt about that. As Hanley tries to bust his way through and got penalised and nailed in the tackle by Johnson.
6: Just checking, Heath. You've got internet now. That wasn't a made-up stat.
2: Yeah, no, Reds, they're landing stats. 15 minutes offline here. Sydney's pressure 202. I think the pressure was higher in the back row on the laptops back here at one point.
6: That's a risky kick from Erasmus. It's worked out okay for Ryan. And the Dockers through McDonald. Wide ball for Switkowski. Are they just feeling a little bit of pressure at the moment? Nath Fremantle, it looks like things have changed a little bit from the first 6 or 7 minutes.
4: Well, they started really well. Since then, the game has belonged in Sydney's half of the ground. They look really dangerous, and they can't get a lot of ball movement going. They don't want players like McDonald streaming out from half-back using the football. They want players like Clark to get it.
0: They're making him do that, aren't they?
4: Yep.
6: Nice knockdown from Cox. Erasmus picks around the corner to half-forward. Dudley got manoeuvred out of it. Well done by Rampy. Voss in pursuit. Knocks it on his opponent. McCartan went to ground. Then McInerney came in and took the pony out altogether. Fumble from Rampy. This is sloppy from Sydney. Better from Kyle. Handball on the bounce to Sheldrick at halfback. Got it moving to Sarong, and now they're out.
0: That was Sydney's Sarong, and he got it over the top here, and they're away. McInerney's got to keep going forward. Johnson put a stop to that.
5: Well.
0: The attempted tackle there by Kuti. In they go, flying kick off the ground. Sarong of Sydney got it forward. Young was tackled high. He'll get the free at centre-half back here for the Fremantle Dockers.
5: Definitely there on the Triple M Harvey Norman replay. Just a reckless tackle.
0: Wagner it was.
6: Ryan, Harvey Norman replay. NFL is a new home ground and listener with every Thursday night, Sunday night and Monday night. NFL action. In my car the other day listening, it sounded crystal clear running through the car. We've got it all on listener. Cox. Of the Dockers, marks it half forward. Had Murphy Reed driving by. That last kick inside 50 they want from him. It's not a good one. It bounces off the chest of Tracy and out of bounds right forward pocket.
5: Just some of the entries from Fremantle. Just put it to the forward's advantage at times. They've been leading well into good positions, but the entries have just been grubbered.
0: Tracy did well to contain his frustration, didn't he? Another one squandered, as you point out. Boundary throw in here. Jackson doing all of the ruck work. Knocks it down. Picked up by Jai Sarong of Sydney. He bangs it towards the wing. Pierce is there, slipping over as Logan McDonald. Look away, handball out the back door here, finds Warner. Got around one, neat little kick out wide, so they start to move it forward. Picked up by Erasmus, told to go by umpire Meredith. Erasmus inside, another entry, knocked away. Jai Sarong of Sydney takes it off the back.
6: Good take too. Daring play from Sydney. Logan McDonald marks and uses the stand rule to the advantage. Curnow's got out the back. Mark not paid. Pierce came in late and did just enough. Time for some think music for Papley. He's 55 metres out. Forced to kick to a disciplined area. Logan McDonald drifts back. Hanley front and centre. Crumbing goal. Big one for the Swans. And this is a big move they're making in the first quarter. 4-3-27 to 2-1-13. Triple M Beacon Trade scoreboard.
5: These entries are killing Fremantle. Not only is it just limiting your opportunity to score, but then it just trampolines off the half back line. Sydney's able to rebound really sharply to an open forward line and just go to work.
4: What they've done really well, the Sydney forwards, is not allow their kickers to have the ball off half back. So Clark hasn't really touched it. Braden Campbell has gone to him. Braden Campbell's already kicked the goal so far tonight. The other one they don't want is Wagner or Warner getting the ball off half back because they're the distributors. So far, we've seen McDonald have the ball more often than not. So they've gone in with a plan. Don't allow their kickers off half back to have easy football.
0: They're well organised here, Sydney. They've got a plan. They look like they're completing it. They've kicked the last four. They lead it by 14 points. Fremantle would not want to let this get out of hand. Back to the middle we go. Perfect night in Sydney. No wind. Very little moisture. 6-6-6 warning against Freo. It means nothing. We just play on. Ball up. Jackson judges it well. Took it out of the ruck. Banged it to Dudley. He couldn't hold the marks. Bills to Johnson. Johnson bangs it inside 50. Not a very shallow entry. Bolton. Now, Bolton is marked on the 50 line, and he could kick the goal from here. No problems at all.
5: Outstanding mark. Over the top of Sarong. He's just ability to, in the air, protect the space with the knee.
4: I like this from Bolton. They're under the pump. They're 14 points down. They haven't had much of the football. He takes a big mark.
0: Yep.
4: The instinct would have been to play on. He just said that. He put his hand up and he said, let's slow it down. Played in the grand final, played in multiple grand finals. This is a good move. Now he needs to finish it with a good kick.
0: Yeah, great point, Brownie. And he comes now. We'll have to kick it from 53 metres out. He got too close to the man on the mark. Sarong had his measure off the mark. Very high ball. Grundy punches it away. Away they go. Picked up by McInerney. Gave it to Wicks. He banged it on the boot. Goes up to Curnow. He was hassled. Sarong got it out for Sydney. And here comes the good one in Gildon.
6: And he just kicks it as far as he possibly can. Ball rolls and gets inside 50. The toll is quick. Wagner did enough, but then his handball was not good. Rowbottom worked it off to Natale. Went low, taken high. They're a bit all over the place here, Fremantle.
4: Quick, Natale. He started behind, 5 metres behind, got in front, and then he realised the tackle was going to come. He dropped his legs, definitely, but certainly it was there.
5: Here's that leg speed, though, from half back. Their transition at the moment, Sydney. It's really testing the Fremantle Dockers.
6: Good, Jesse. Bolt said it earlier. Just the eighth game of Jesse Natale's career. Pick number 22 in the 2024 draft for a 20-point lead in the opening quarter. His second poster of the opening term. 4-4-28 to 2-1-13. Triple M Beacon Trade scoreboard.
0: Talk about let him off the hook here.
5: Could have easily been out. Yep. Well in front. These have all been gettable shots at goal.
0: Could have had six in a row. They've just kicked the four in a row, which is pretty good, but not enough. Ryan, he's out wide looking for Tracy. He's come up to half back. Here's Bolton. Got the little handball to Dundee. It was neat, tough. Good smother mid-air by Grundy, but picked up by Brayshaw. Now Tracy's under the pump. McCartan did well. Handball went nowhere. Clark took him on. He'll be pinged. He is. Gordon's got ball in hand. That's always a dangerous thing. He looks across the ground. Now he goes deep inside 50. Here comes Sydney again. Curnow almost gave away the free. At the back door. Ryan is under real pressure. Soccer off the ground. Miss just by Campbell.
4: He panicked, Ryan. He really panicked. He didn't know whether he could take the ball through. He was under pressure, and then he just ran over it. Unlucky not to get a goal against him.
0: 29-13 in favour of Sydney, 16-point lead.
6: Give us some numbers, Heath. Red Z Lending, what do you see?
3: That's now 8 scores in a row for the Swans, 4-4-0 from their last 9 entries for Fremantle. Errol Goulden already up to 254 metres gained, gained a kilometre in 3 of his last 6 games. He has been on fire.
0: I was noticing how dark it is on the ground.
6: Yeah, a little bit.
0: I reckon we've got some lights out here.
4: Jackson's really into Brody Grundy. Every time they go near the football, there is a lot of noise going on between those two.
6: Dudley to the wing. I mean, I can only see one half of the ground, Brian, so...
0: you can barely see that.
6: This is the shittest stand of all time, but here we are. Preliminary final footy. Nothing will hold us back.
7: Stay with him.
6: Brayshaw.
7: Take him out with you.
6: With ball in hand. Averages 30 disposals in finals. Rarely plays a bad game. Look for Frederick, who stopped running. And that's an easy mark for Hamling at full back.
4: He's been good, Hamling.
0: These facilities are the worst facilities in Australia,
6: yep,
0: any stadium, anywhere. There's no doubt about that. The SCG is completely shot. Little handball back into play here. Sydney around the corner. Bolts is almost ready to put me in a headlock. But your ground is a shithole, Bolts. It is a disaster. 29-13 in favour of Sydney. Papley's on the bench. Is he all right, Justin?
2: He looks, he's a bit sore, but he looks like he's going to be okay. A little bit of a problem with the hip, but he's going to be fine to play on.
0: Right down the line here, punched away again by Grundy. Jai Sarong, how many has he had so far for the Sydney Swans, Heath?
3: 6 now, equal second for the
0: Swans. Oh, he's got the fumbles, and you're starting to tighten up in the spectre as well. I can feel it. And here's another one that's got a bit of tightening crack hole is McDonald.
6: What's it called again, Brandy?
4: The freckle. The freckle tightening.
6: The freckle tightening. He's called it a crack hole.
0: Same thing.
7: Stand.
5: McDonald, a big one-on-one win there with Curno. Ball has been coming in at a rate of knots, and Fremantle would love to get Amos and Voss into the game. Hardly been sighted early in this first term.
6: Brayshaw changes direction. A minute and 19 before quarter time. Chapman can explore the broadcast wing.
7: Stand.
6: He's got Johnson, who stands at left half forward. That's too far out to score. Patiently wants to build it up. Not a bad option. Luke Ryan. From inside the centre square. Hoist a high ball. No particular target. All of the Dockers fly. Switkowski at ground level. Handballed it on. Kyle was caught high. There's a bit of a nothing entry there, Bots.
5: Once again, just bombed it in, and that plays into Sydney's hands. Their ability to set up and get some body work underneath the high ball, as we said, the Triple M Harvey Norman replay.
0: Free kick to Kyle, too high, yep. Got a bit of a knock from the knee, I reckon. So Kyle, short kick back into play here. And the mark is taken by Lloyd. 29-13, we're down to the last 30 seconds, so Sydney need to be careful not to give it away here. As Lloyd goes out wide, Jackson was there to thump it to the boundary, and it goes over and throw it in on the outer side at the SCG. Scoreboard reads 4-5-29 Sydney, Fremantle 2-1-13. Grundy will do the ruck work with Jackson. How are you seeing that so far, Bolts?
5: No, I thought Grundy sort of fought back well after that initial burst from Jackson.
0: Here goes Jackson, gets in front this time, no real winner there. Sheldrick's got the ball, hung on to it, could have been penalised.
5: Went 360, yeah, should have been held.
0: He did, and he was allowed to get away with it.
7: Russ, Luke, Brody.
6: Ball up on the wing. Might be time for Fremantle. It's about 75 out from goal, but Sydney, they're going to professionally manage the end of this first quarter.
5: 24 minutes without scoring for Fremantle after that fast start.
6: That's exactly what it was. It was Fremantle early, and then Sydney settled. Got the game looking exactly the way that they wanted. Quarter time siren sounds. It's the Swans 4-5-29. Fremantle 2-1-13 at quarter time in the preliminary final. Nathan Brown, Jude Bolton, Justin Edwards, Ethan Meldrum, Brian Taylor with you here at the SCG. 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
6: Quarter time at the Sydney Cricket Ground in the preliminary final, the second edition of it, and it's Sydney with a lead at quarter time. 4-5-29 to Fremantle, 2-1-13. Goals coming from McDonald, Patley, Campbell and Hanley for Sydney. And for Fremantle, Jackson and Erasmus are their goal kickers. Boundary side tonight for Bob Jane Teamart's Justin Evans.
2: Yeah, Tom Papley spent the bulk of that quarter time break in the Sydney Swans rooms. The issue is a lower back issue, but he's absolutely fine. And he's run back out, rejoined the huddle, and he's good to continue for this second quarter.
24: Gee, he's dramatic the way he goes about it, isn't he?
6: Oh, yeah, there's always something.
24: He's got to go to the rooms and get a rub. I mean, come on, Bobs.
6: Bob Jane Teamart's Pricebuster sale is on now, bobjane.com.au. Ethan Meldrum after a bit of a false start early. How are we looking with the Reds?
25: Yeah, a couple of false starts. The internet's real how you're going in this joint. I agree with BT sentiments from earlier, but Fremantle haven't scored from their last 12 entries.
26: Highlights, though.
25: Yeah. Scoreless.
6: Did you miss the chat at quarter time, did you?
25: Yeah. Yeah, I was head down.
6: Go on. Yes.
25: Anyway, Freo scoreless in their last 25 minutes of play as Bolts touched on, just retaining 31% of their inside 50s at the moment. They were second in the comp leading into this game, leading ball winners on the ground. Errol Gordon continuing that form, 8 touches. Jai Sarong with 7. Brayshaw and Young, 7 apiece for the Dockers.
6: 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Jude Bolton and Nathan Brown on Triple M Footy for Seabus Super.
5: Yeah, that inefficiency going forward for Fremantle after that fast start, suddenly it just became a real thorn in their side because Sydney just transitioned from the defensive 50, created really good looks in the front half, and they were wasteful, Brownie. They actually could have been further in front after missing some easy shots on goal.
4: Well, after a really fast start to Shea Bolton, they started to get him under control. Murphy Reed's had a few touches, but most of those have been wide, and they've done the job with Rowbottom on Caleb Sarong in the middle of the ground, and they've only allowed Oscar McDonald be the main man distributing the ball. I thought Oscar McDonald really good in that third, fourth man in taking marks, but you don't want him distributing the ball. So Sydney came in with a plan and they've executed it nicely so far.
6: So it's the Swans by 16 points as we start the second quarter for McDonald's and Ream Hot Water, Triple M Rocks Finals Footy.
0: I couldn't see from my side.
5: Sarong wrapped around the throat there by Grundy in a tackle. Should have been the non-controlling umpire, a free kick.
6: Grundy got away with that one. Then he won the tap. McVee at the back of the stoppage. Left football to half forward.
1: Rowbottom hurt his left, his right shoulder as well.
6: Keep an eye on him, Justin.
4: How many's Voss had, Luke?
25: On the Red Z landing stats, Paddy Voss is statless in this game.
6: Harry Kyle from halfback goes to half forward. McDonald couldn't mark. And then Brayshaw goes without the ball. Here's Rowbottom on the wing. Look a little proppy as he picked that ball up.
1: Watch out when he gets up here from that tackle, see how he is. But he's okay, he's tough as nails.
4: Oh, he's a tough bastard.
1: Ball up, centre wing, out of sight of the ground. Jackson knocks it out wide to Caleb Sarong. He goes inside to Amos. Marks down low. Now the man on the mark is at 49.
0: He's fine.
1: And Amos will get the journey from there, I suspect.
0: Thank you.
5: Great to get him involved in the game. Amos really disposed of Malikan there, just worked him off and then came back to the fall of the ball on the Triple M Harvey Norman replay.
1: Clear, clean mark on that Harvey Norman replay. So now, this is his first shot at goal. In fact, none of their key forwards have had a direct shot, have they, in terms of set shots? So this is the first of the big trio. Jai Amos from outside 50. Didn't get the journey. Shanked it a little. Up goes Grundy. Good mark. Big defensive goal square mark.
6: There is, Brownie, you said it earlier, there's a lot going on with Luke Jackson and Brody Grundy.
4: Yeah, they're having a ding-dong go out there at the moment. They're pushing and shoving. They're in each other's faces. Jackson's the one who's probably been more verbal. Brody Grundy's just trying to play his game.
6: Swans from the back pocket. Gordon kicks a low ball. Nicely marked by Roberts. And waits for the runners to arrive. One of them, the captain, Rampy, drives it up inside forward 50. Long searching kick. Oscar McDonald at the back. Manoeuvred Logan McDonald out of it. Great tackle, Rowbottom. That's holding the ball.
4: It is when you get your hands free and you turned around in the tackle and you still don't dispose of it cleanly. He was trying to disguise the fact that he was being tackled, but good call by the umpire.
1: Couldn't get rid of it quick enough, Oscar McDonald.
6: Alex Pearce got caught with it, but it was the Oscar McDonald handball that said, here, you deal with it.
1: Yep, you deal with that pressure. I can't.
6: James Rowbottom.
0: Sam, please, up and down.
6: His 10th final tonight. Averages 8.5 tackles a game in finals footy bolts. He's your sort of player.
5: This is the area that he does struggle with. He got pushed half forward for multiple times this season. Kicked a couple of goals. Needs to go back.
6: 9 goals for the year. Kicks from right on 50. Gave it a chance and just misses off to the right. Swans by 17 points. Triple M Totally Workwear scoreboard.
1: Conklin will kick the ball back into play. So a lot of reprieves here for the Dockers. They have been let off the hook big time, make no mistake.

0: goes wide. Grundy's there. Free kick will go here. Fremantle's way and half back to Josh Tracy. So Tracy plays on with a kick over the top. Sets up an opportunity here for Young. He can run to 50. Took a bounce. Got rid of it under pressure. Put himself under pressure. Didn't need to. Spills now here to Warner. Picks up the ball. Deliberately inside. Over the head of Voss. Lloyd. Roberts and Lloyd.
1: In trouble. Kyle stepped back in. He wanted to get onto his left foot. He wasn't able to do so, and then Frederick closed him down.
2: Great pressure. That's what you want from your small forwards, just the ability to hunt after these half-backs who are trying to take the game on. And Kyle, as he goes to step on the Harvey Norman replay, Frederick got him after Bolton forced the sidestep.
0: That was good. Good to watch.
3: Fremantle haven't kicked a goal since the five-minute mark of the opening term when Luke Jackson put them 12 points up. Michael Frederick, left forward pocket, 40 metres out. It's across the face, and it's not going to score. As it's out of bounds for a throw-in. Nathan Brown, Seabus Super, build your something the smart way.
4: Rucks, Luke, Brody.
0: So often the case then, that forward lining up for goal. He had no idea where to start the ball at this ground, because he doesn't kick goals at this ground. They just don't know where to start it. Despite the fact there's no win. Here's Sarong. Caleb. Soccer missed on the score. 14 Fremantle. 30 place Sydney on the Triple M Totally Workwear scoreboard.
2: It is true. It's such a big advantage for Sydney because they get to train and play on this ground so often.
4: Play on.
3: They've won 11 of 12 games this year here, Sydney. Their only loss, round 19, against the Crows. It's a genuine home ground advantage for them. Nicely done by Cleary, though. The handball left a bit to be desired. Sarong goes cutting through half forward. That's Caleb Sarong. Shea Bolton lays it off. Short pass that just went 15. Amos Marks, left forward pocket.
2: It was Billy Coutier, just a wild handball inboard. Just a multiple Fremantle Dockers intercept from Bolton, and then they were just off. Sarong got involved, and Bolton back again. Lowers his eyes.
3: Had a look at one earlier in the quarter, Jai Amos. 61 goals, 34 for the season coming into tonight. A badly needed goal for Fremantle.
0: They don't know where to start it.
3: It's the same thing. Starts it across the face and it's rushed through for a behind.
0: We've got no idea of the little
5: intricacies
0: of this ground.
2: There's not a breath of wind either.
0: No. Back into play here by Sydney is
4: play on.
0: Landed with Sarong. This is Jai Sarong here. Elevance out of the defensive 50. Kicks out wide on the wing. High ball in the head of Kurnow. Pierce was there to keep him honest. Did well. Knocked forward by Coody. Paddled the ball up. Got the handball over the top to the dangerous Patley. They're inside 50. Patley for the boundary. Right foot snap. Centering ball. Free kick. Might be Logan McDonald free. It is. Arm interference, he said.
5: Well, the free kick was paid downfield to Papley, but the umpire said he played on. I don't think Papley heard the call, so it might have been a square up. He did centre it to the front, and we'll have a look at the Harvey Norman replay. And I'm not sure about that one. But
0: well, it wasn't in the marking contest. It was after the contest. Yeah. The ball had gone, so around the corner he goes. He kicks the goal. McDonald, they've got five in a row. He's got two. And they career away to a strong lead here, Sydney. At the moment on the Triple M scoreboard, 5-6-36 to Freo 2-3-15.
5: What is hurting Fremantle at the moment is the pace of Sydney. What they have brought into this footy club, yes, they've got five players who are under 27 games experience, but they've got quick players, and they've time and time again tonight in the first quarter and 10 minutes, they've been able to run away from Fremantle. A contest near the boundary line, they've been able to tap it out forward and then get in front. Ditoli started 5 metres behind the player before, got in front of him, had a shot at goal, didn't finish it off though, but the pace of Sydney at the moment worrying Fremantle.
3: So at what point does the mental game become a factor, Brownie and Bolts?
5: Oh, it's becoming a factor right now.
3: Is it really?
2: Patrick Voss.
0: Scoreboard pressure does funny things.
3: Yeah, on the Red Z Lenders has not gone near it so far for McDonald's and Ream Hotwater. Triple M Rocks finals footy. Gordon got ripped off the ball, kept it moving towards Sydney's goal. Still available inside the centre square. It's Caleb Sarong. Spreads with a handball to Johnson. Left foot ball from the wing. Young's the man he's looking for inside 50. Run on by Kyle. Wins his one on one. And Rampy goes.

0: back. Interesting handball. Gordon, good enough to step through. Hamlin back to Gordon. Thought his way through it well. Rolls up to the wing. It was almost Patley. He's still on if they can get it there. Caleb Sarong gets back, and McVee can reset through Chapman.
1: Could have gone a little harder before. McVee didn't. Kick comes back into the field of play. Reed's got it. Handball, gentle out wide to Caleb Sarong. He explores the 50. Up they fly. Knocked down here by Sydney. Hamling was there and ended by Young. And we'll have the ball up within 20 metres of Frio's goal.
2: Good pressure though from Fremantle, and a better re-entry deep and to advantage, and they've locked it in, got an opportunity in the forward pocket.
0: Still haven't kicked a goal since the 5 minute mark of the opening term. Sydney have kicked 5 unanswered goals and lead by 21 points. Heath Red, Zed Lendick.
3: Yeah, and that's while leading the inside 50 count as well. Now plus 2 for the game, but still 21 points down. Caleb Sarong doing all he can. 6 touches in 9 minutes this term.
0: The chant of Sydney goes around the SCG. Jackson's tap out couldn't enable Bolton. Ricochets out. Reed's kick smothered. Dudley under some pressure. 3 Swans players get him. Sheldrick spun and then fended off, and that's high.
2: Oh, fend off.
1: Oh, that's lucky, isn't it?
0: Not sure about this on the Harvey Norman replay.
2: In heavy traffic, you can just see him just trying to spin and put break away, but it was definitely there. He stuck the bumper bar out and went straight in Frederick's face.
1: Yep,
2: clear free kick.
0: Yep. Go Harvey Norman. 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Hurried end Sunday. A deep breath for Frederick. And then snaps and goals. Breaks a run of 5 straight for the Swans. And keeps Fremantle in touching distance. 3-3-21 to 5-6-36. Triple M totally workwear scoreboard.
3: Well, they had some yardage, didn't they? They had the game in their half of the ground for probably 3 or 4 minutes there, Fremantle. Multiple entries inside forward 50, and it took a mistake in the end by Sydney to give up that goal. But Sarong at the moment starting to get on top of Rowbottom. He said 6 touches in the first 9 minutes of this quarter. Rowbottom did the job last week, certainly did the job on him in the first quarter, but Sarong starting to get off the chain.
1: This is where points the difference.
2: This is where those misses in the first quarter suddenly come back to bite you, because the margin just gets trimmed so quickly.
1: Roll a piece in the second quarter. You just feel that Fremantle are starting to build a little component of their game, as Brownie just pointed out.
3: Jai Sarong into the middle for Sydney.
1: If they come, here's Bolton with a clearance. No, he's got his head rubbed into the dirt, and it'll be another ball up, so he didn't get the clearance he'd hoped.
4: Rubs. Brody Luke, hold the meter.
1: Nick Foote will ball run up again here. Grundy doing the ruck work. Jackson and Grundy go to ground. It's a hold. It's a Grundy free against Jackson. So that's a win.
2: One-on-ones inside forward 50.
1: Grundy now goes looking for those one-on-ones inside forward 50. Here they come. Kerno went up one hand. Frederick at the back. Mopped up to Chapman. Chapman defensive goal square. Had to change directions. Brought it back to the members' side of the ground. McCartan marks.
0: He's holding his own against Tracy. McCartan reloads. Goal square bound is this ball. McDonald and Kerno might have got in each other's way. Chapman wrapped up. Strong tackle. Kerno.
3: What a Tracy's numbers, Eve, on the red side. It's just the 2 touches, 1 mark. Yet to score again. Mason Cox only 2 handballs. Paddy Vosk still statless, lowest ranked on the ground.
0: Thrown up 20 metres away from Sydney's goal. Frederick hurriedly to Bolton. Kicks around the corner. Didn't clear the area, and Caden Cleary was there waiting for it.
2: Forward pressure from Tom Hanley. It just forced the dump kick out from defence.
3: One thing I'll say, Sydney, all these shots they're having, they've been from wide where he is right now. The 3 in the first quarter were very wide, so at some point you've got to kick one of these goals. Brian, you spoke about the intricacies. Does Caden Cleary know what to do from here? Needs to aim it at the left goalpost and just bring it back a bit.
0: Beautiful explanation. Caden Cleary must have been listening. Straight over the goal umpire's hat. 6-6-42. Fremantle 3-3-21. That is Nathan Brown at his very best on Triple M footy.
2: Beautifully called, Brown. He absolutely set that up, and just the ability of Caden Cleary just to start that just on the inside left post, and it just dragged it back. A really important goal for Sydney.
1: Oh, and that was the exact spot where Tony Lockett kicked that incredible goal.
5: for his career, and that was, as Brownie said, that's exactly where Lockett started the footy, over the top of the left goalpost. Magnificent. Understanding the nuances of this ground to perfection. And they are flying. Back up by 21 points. Those kids are getting far too much publicity, the Barry Hall kids.
2: Barry Hall kids are up
5: far too much publicity. They are now... They are addicted to themselves. They are watching and shirts off. Who knows what it'll be next. It's not a great look. Up they go. Young off hands. Fremantle now under real pressure. Dudley. Goal. 30. Got it. Fremantle score. Scoreboard reads 6-6-42 to Frio 4-3-27.
3: It was a quick answer by the Fremantle Dockers, and clearance, centre clearance has become so important. So Cox went into the ruck, and he's had some really nice moments when he has gone into the ruck tonight. Not so much his contested marking work, he's been pushed out of the way a couple of times, but when he has gone into the ruck against Grundy, he has got his hand to it first. On this occasion, it was against McLean, who was able to jump over the top of him and just give them first use down the park.
6: Red Z lending stats. So centre clearance is 7-2, Fremantle's way. They kicked 7 goals from centre bounce last week. Third highest return of any side this season. So starting to cause some damage from there, as Brownie pointed out.
2: Hayden Young's been fantastic for Fremantle thus far.
0: For McDonald's and Ream Hot Water, Triple M Rocks finals footy. These two teams trading blows in the second term. Swans by 15 points. Ball socket off the ground and rolls to half forward. Frederick got the move out of it. Jake Lloyd combines with Sheldrick. Smart play. Lloyd lobs it out in front of McLean. He touched it just before it got to the line. And he'll be thrown in. Ream Hot Water built tough for Aussie conditions. When it comes to water heating, ask your plumber to install a ream.
3: He did well then, Lloyd. We know that he's an ageing player. He hasn't got anywhere near the wheels of Frederick, but he just cut the angles so Frederick couldn't get away from him. And then he was smarter than Frederick at being able to win the footy.
5: Here we go again. This time Fremantle. Reed. And ball out wide here to Warner. Wagner it was. Wagner picking up low to ground. Able to get back onto his right boot. Goes down the line. Amos, for some reason, pulled out of the contest. He thought a teammate was coming to get it. In the final, you just go and get it. It's knocked out here to Reed. Reed goes inside 50 without great authority, looking for Voss. And Voss couldn't get near it on the boundary. And he gets the Bronxies. And we'll have a throw in. Third, inside the Fremantle attack zone.
3: Third kick of Reed's tonight, an easy kick that he's been hitting all season. Exactly. The last 6 weeks, he's been a little bit off with his kicking.
6: And Pat Voss still yet to touch it. That could have been his first as well.
3: Come on, Vossy.
0: Quote done by Mason Cox. Gordon has been everywhere in this first half. A clearing kick to the wing. Kerno worked underneath it. Great tackle to Toley. Made sure that Clark didn't get going. Ball up on the wing.
3: Hasn't touched a lot of the footy at the moment, Kerno, but I'll tell you what, he has flown at everything.
7: Rux, Mason, Hayden.
0: Luke Jackson.
8: No.
0: Off the ground at the moment. So it's Mason Cox handling things. He fell over. Sheldrick spun. Umpire's still letting it go. That was 360 again and calls for it. So some leniency bots.
2: And there's a big throng of Fremantle supporters who are filthy right in front of us here.
5: Cox knocks it down. Jai Sarong went and got it. High balls one. Didn't get much traction. Went high. No one could mark it. Off hands it comes. Wills to Brayshaw. This is out the handball to Oscar McDonald. Look at this. The kicking by Oscar McDonald. They want him to have the footy, Sydney, because he is chopping it up like there's no other. Clark caught in the tackle. Sydney will get the free at half forward. They're going to go inside 50. Here they come. Pat was on the run. Poor kick. Pierce should mark. Interference against Kerno, and Pierce will get the free kick, last line of defence.
2: Once again, that wheel and go. Sometimes they've just got to have a quick look and just assess. Is the forward just got one-on-one, but the pressure from Tom Papley, it was a full diving smother. And then
5: Oscar McDonald is being exposed here tonight.
0: He's spot on, Brian. They want him kicking the ball, coming out of defence. That time he didn't, and they're able to pinpoint a target.
3: Big Mason. Now I'm big on the anthem. 7 players sung the anthem from the 2 teams. He was one of them. He's American.
0: Oh, there you go. Final number 17 tonight for Big Mason. Sydney free kick. They take the advantage. We'll get Errol Goulden's numbers in a moment, because everywhere you look, he's got the Sheridan in his hand. He gallops to 75 out into the pocket for Pat Leake. And it's out of bounds, Heath Redzepp.
6: Yeah, Errol Goulden, 14 disposals now, 3 scoring bombs. Again, talking about those metres gained, averaging nearly 900 across the last 6 weeks. 389, clear number one on the ground again.
5: But look at Goulden now. He's just heard the stats. Standing by himself, 20 metres clear. I mean, yeah. There's no one near him.
2: You've got to get some body work on.
5: Jesus. Every throw in here. Cox, little knockdown. Comes to Jai Sarong, near the boundary line, left foot. And might have registered it behind. No. McDonald almost marked it. Picked it up off the ground. Spun. Got the handball back. Sarong. Snap. Didn't quite get the penetration on the kick. Oh. Ryan let it bounce and it's gone out of bounds. Oh. For a throw-in deep inside 50 for Sydney now.
3: A little bit of panic, Jude.
2: They both looked at each other.
3: It happened down here with the forwards as well, not knowing whether to go, not knowing whether to stop.
2: I think Ryan just thought McDonald was going to take it.
0: 6-6-42 Sydney, Fremantle, 4-3-27. 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Patley lurking. It's about 25 out from Sydney's goal. Ryan, this time, just hoofs it out of defence and gets it as far away from goal as possible. Wicks shovels a handball. Rampy missed it altogether. Kyle again ducks back into traffic. Got away with it that time. Wicks from a standing start. Barreling ball up to centre half forward. There's Curnow presenting. Couldn't mark. Sheldrick picks it up. Handball's into the pocket. Just waiting for someone to arrive. McDonald's there. Erasmus got it out. Not clean. McInerney playing for a free kick. Got it. There was a little bit of contact, but he threw the arms out. He threw the head back. And he made sure the umpire saw it.
3: He sure did. I'm not sure it was a free kick, as we see. Did retard him on the jumper a tiny little bit, but you see them paid, you see them let go, but he got lucky.
2: He hasn't had much of the footy thus far, Justin McInerney, but when he got injured at the start of the year or middle of the year, he was number one for score involvements across the AFL.
5: The scoreboard pressure is starting to affect Fremantle. They are now looking at the scoreboard instead of the football.
0: First game since round 13, out with a serious hamstring injury. It's bending back for another one. The Swans by 21 points. 7-6-48 to 4-3-27. 6 minutes before halftime. Triple M Totally Workwear scoreboard.
3: So the pressure's been outstanding, Jude, but it hasn't been to the extent of Fremantle's mistakes. Fremantle making multiple mistakes off half back, and a lot of those, Oscar McDonald's looked a little bit shaky. It's almost like he's a bit of the frost ball. Remember the frost that used to play for Melton?
5: Yeah, yeah.
3: No one to do with it at the moment. Oscar McDonald's getting it, and that's happening a little bit. But frosty. Then that's happening a fair bit to other players. It's not just Oscar McDonald, and they're starting to feel the heat, where the heat's not that much from Sydney at the moment. Now, it's okay. It's not turned up to 10 out of 10. It's about an 8 out of 10, but Fremantle are really feeling it.
5: That's beautifully summed up, Brownie.
2: That's where your leaders need to take control. Maybe it's a little bit of kick-mark game. Just get a bit of control of the football.
5: Back we go. Mason Cox in the middle, knocks at the bolt, and he gets the clearance. Rowbottom got him. Not before he got the handball off to Sarong. Caleb Sarong, long, deep inside 50. Here comes Amos. Attacks the footy. Couldn't mark it in the air. Spills to ground. Picked up very nicely by Cleary. He high-balls one to the middle of the ground. Mason Cox got out, marked by the smallest man on the ground. Patley marked it in front of him.
0: What sort of height difference is that for Redhead Lenny Heath?
3: What?
0: Get back to that in a moment. Patley up to half forward. Cox got on his bike. McLean taps it forward. Cootie first there for Sydney. Right forward pocket.
3: You'd probably bring yourself off or against your Foxy after that.
6: Red Zed, the official height difference, 34 centimetres. Tom Patley just 177. Mason is 211.
0: You reckon turn and run straight to the bench, Manny?
2: just call yourself
3: come on,
2: in.
3: Pick up the phone yourself and apologise.
0: 7-6-48 Sydney, 4-3-27 Fremantle. Triple M Totally Workwear scoreboard. The stoppage just good outside hands. The Swans forward 50. Nice hands. Releases Johnson with a kick. Does Jackson no favours? He's got Hamling bearing down. Hamling will be happy to try and get to the boundary line. Jackson spoons him from behind, wraps him up.
5: Well, he tried to get him to suck it under and then not spit it out, but the umpire was awake up to what he'd done.
0: Mm.
5: He did it himself. So a boundary throw in here. Half forward for Freo. Momentary lull in this game. It's only a 21-point lead to Sydney. They've played a lot better than that. There's the kick down ground. It spills to Wagner. Wagner takes the mark right on the Toyota logo. Plenty of red and white support here, as you'd imagine, at the SCG.
1: Wagner plays on now. A deep entry inside 50. Here comes Voss. Couldn't get it off the top. Hamling there, the double spoil. Knocks to ground. Picked it up by Sarong. Kick over the top, minor score. So 28 played 48, 20-point margin in favour of Sydney.
2: And round 18 when these two teams faced off. Sydney kept them to 11 points and then Fremantle blew them away in the second half with 100 points on the scoreboard.
8: Jude Bolton on Triple M footy for Seabus Super. Nathan Brown sitting alongside him. These two all over everything tonight. You can build your something the smart way. Hat kick forward. Rolls into the arms of Amos. As soon as he went to kick, he had Rampy bearing down. And the veteran eases him to the boundary line where it'll be tossed in.
7: Rucks. Hayden.
8: Just under 5 minutes before halftime. Next goal in this game, big. Dockers trailing by 20 points. Jackson to the front. Switkowski wrapped up by Cleary. Looked for a free kick.
2: Good hands.
8: Ball got out the back. Erasmus kicks a standing banana.
3: That's out of bounds on the foot.
1: A free kick Sydney in the back pocket here. Chance for them to collect their thoughts. Free on. Lock the ball in. Taking a while to retrieve it here. It'll be a free ball deep in the back pocket of the skipper. The new skipper. That was appointed during the week, Dane Rampy.
3: So being able to get the get-out kick long, and Charlie Curnow's always been the target. Hasn't taken a lot of marks, but he's presented on every occasion.
1: Sydney by 20. Off hands, it spills to Clark. Handball intercepted mid-air by Papley. Papley predicted it beautifully. Handball comes out wide now here to Curnow. He goes with a low, spearing ball. Couldn't get on the end of it to Toley. Spills, ricochets, Chapman. Won it. Tackled, just got rid of it in the nick of time.
8: Gee, only just two. Matt Johnson for the Dockers. Over the top for Reed, who stopped. Might have got called out of it. Tackles Malikan. Jams it on the boot. Gains 15 metres, but a lasso free kick.
2: Did huge really tackle. Well for Murphy Reed, because Malikan had a head full of steam up, but he wrapped him up and that's forced that errant kick.
3: Charlie Curnow, he went for the millionaire kick, like the hardest possible kick he could. He just had to put it out in front of the Toley, and just a nice, easy one to run onto.
8: Jackson takes a nice pack mark. He stands and gives a handball to Bolton. Goes driving by it. Long ball, which only suits Sydney. And it's easily dealt with by Hamling.
1: Hamling's kick is a shocker. Won't go out of bounds. It was touched and kept alive. Oh, no. Oscar McDonald's run straight over the top of the footy again.
3: McDonald ball.
1: Oscar McDonald is not handling this final very well at all. And he'll be under pressure from Cox next week, of course. In fact, there will be no work next week if they don't get going. But a boundary throw in here for Fremantle at their half-forward line.
8: Murphy Reed's numbers in a second, Heath, for Red Z. Might just be starting to have a bit of an influence. Sarong, that's Caleb Sarong, went driving by, missed it all together. McLean, it's from half back for Sydney. Ball bounces past everyone and rolls and rolls and rolls up to half forward, and now Chapman's nervous. Looked up and saw multiple tacklers, didn't panic though. Clark for the Dockers, Pierce in tight confines. Eventually there's an exit to Rasmus. Chipping ball to Dudley at centre half forward.
1: Got the handball up to Brayshaw. Brayshaw goes inside 50. Deep in the square. Cox is there. Knocked to ground. Jackson was the front and centre. Couldn't make it work. McLean was careful and got a knock to the head by Voss. And has won himself a free in the last line of defence. It's Sydney by 20 points on the Totally Work Best scoreboard.
3: And a 50. Not sure what the 50 was for. We'll have a look at the Harvey Norman replay. But the free kick was definitely a knee into the head. It was an accident.
1: Freo players caught behind the ball here.
8: McLean by hand off to Wicks. Driving up to centre half forward. Outside of the head of Cootie. Matt Johnson's had a good first half. Been one of the Dockers' best, but this is an aggressive kick. Oh, saw that Jackson was there.
2: Grab from Luke Jackson.
8: And it turns out to be a good decision. Jackson gave a handball from on his knees. Dudley low ball to the goal square. Nobody home. Bounces. And taken care of on the very last line by Hamling.
1: So Fremantle just starting to get a little run here.
3: What are the inside 50 numbers this quarter, Heath? On the Red Z landing stats, Freo still in front, 13-10. Murphy Reed, he pointed those numbers out, have 11 touches, but as Brownie's been pointing out,
6: yet to have an effective kick tonight, yet to have a score involvement either.
5: What about the last 10 minutes? Here's a Rasmus with an interception. He's taken over the line. So inside 50s in the last 10 minutes of this game. I feel Fremantle have owned it.
6: They certainly have. Since Sydney last scored in the last 10 minutes, 6-3 Fremantle's way, 72% time in forward half as well.
8: They're breaking through Sydney's pressure as well with their quick hands.
5: They are. Boundary throw in here in the Fremantle 50. 29 Frio, 48 Sydney. Nearing the halftime break, 2 minutes to go. Sydney have done incredibly well. Erasmus around the body. Kept alive here by Sydney. Ricochets off Bolton. Got one high there. Indeed, they're doing some acting here at the moment. The Sydney Swans. McInerney gets one. He exaggerates it, probably there, but certainly exaggerating so the umpire could see. In fact, did he actually hit him in the head?
8: Just. And only just.
3: There was something Dean Cox could say to Sydney at halftime. It's to clean up the inside 50. When we get an opportunity at the moment, we're blazing forward. We're getting our good looks, but we're blazing. We're not giving our forwards an opportunity.
0: Nath Brown for Seabus Super. Jude Bolton sitting alongside him. This ball finds its way to the boundary in front of the interchange bench. Clock stops with a minute and 21 before the main break.
7: Luke and Brady. Hold the
3: meter. It's a 19-point lead in modern footy, and the way Fremantle can play is nothing.
5: Yep.
0: They slammed on four quick goals at the back end of the third quarter last week against Geelong and played themselves into this preliminary final. They're going to have to come from behind in the second half tonight. Secondary stoppage.
7: Thanks, Jesse.
3: Fremantle players, defensive side. So too Sydney players. So if Sydney can win it out the back, they're away.
0: Sarong muscles it forward for Fremantle. McInerney, broadcast wing, got it back. Handball for Goulden was a little untidy. He walks it over the line.
5: Sarong kept them alive then, Browning, with what you had to say. He was the only one that kept them in it. There was a little bit of a kick there from McInerney, or attempted little sort of a donkey kick.
8: Almost a free kick to Sarong there. McInerney just went at him.
5: Andre throw in on the wing on the neutral ground here. In front was Grundy. Sarong couldn't take it. That was Sydney Sarong. Here's Goulden. Through traffic. Did well. Got it to Jai Sarong. Round the corner here for Sydney. Tried to mark the ball. Campbell couldn't really make it happen. And Ryan did well to paddle it over the line out of bounds. Well, the throw in. 48 plays 28 in favour of Sydney.
3: What are Jai Sarong's numbers, Eve, tonight?
6: Yeah, he's been really good. 13 disposals, 4 clearances. The other end of the stat sheet, that 50-metre penalty a couple of minutes ago was credited against Paddy Voss. So
3: right.
6: Call that a stat, I guess.
3: No Heaney, no Warner. Jai Sarong's gone into the midfield and done a great job.
5: 43 seconds to halftime. No goals out of the big forwards. That's right for Fremantle, isn't it, so far, the big trio?
8: That's off the
5: boot of McCartan on the full, and that'll be a Tracy free on the wing.
3: Paddy Voss, no disposals yet, but he's given away a 50.
0: Tracy loads up in that Voss direction. He's got a couple to beat. And then might get a free kick here for a block.
8: That's a 50 for throwing the pass.
0: Absolutely, it should be.
8: They weren't watching it. Both umpires didn't see that. That got thrown 5 metres away from Voss.
7: Take him out with you, mate.
0: Harvey Norman replay. Not heaps in it against Lewis Mellican.
5: Nothing in it.
3: Nothing.
5: Absolutely nothing in that free kick at all.
0: So Voss has gone back and marked out his run-up. He won't be aware that the halftime siren is about to sound. So must run in a straight line. And now must take the responsibility on. Man on the mark stands 51 metres out. His team trailing by 19 points. Voss from 55 metres. It's not going to make the distance. And Sydney survive a late little rush from the Dockers.
3: Look at Papley.
8: He's up in the face.
3: He ran over to Voss and absolutely gave him both barrels.
0: They've got confidence right now, Sydney. They are a half away from the most unlikely grand final berth that you could ever imagine. 7-6-48 to Fremantle, 4-5-20 home, 29. Abby Holmes, Channel 7.
9: Loving it. Like, it's a great contest. Felt like we created a lot of opportunities in that quarter. Just took a few wide shots. If we can get those a little bit deeper, I think that quarter was on our terms.
10: You mentioned that, but how do you really work on that forward half connection? Is it just where the forwards are taking their shots, or how do you get your forwards more into the game?
9: We want some predictability. Like, we want to still trust the lead, but when we're under pressure, they're bringing some great pressure. We need to be able to take it deep from those boys there to get to ground, and we can get some pressure going in their front half. But I thought we set some really good layers, able to lock in their front half. It's just continuing to be really composed when we have those disposals, things like that, 450.
10: Good luck. Go well.
9: Thanks, Abby. Cheers.
8: Caleb Sarong, courtesy of Channel 7. It's the Swans by 19 points at halftime in the second preliminary final for McDonald's and Ream Hot Water. 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
8: It's been Sydney who have led for most of the first half, and at the main break, they have a 19-point advantage, 7-6-48 to Fremantle, 4-5-29 in the preliminary final. The winner will sit back and watch what happens tomorrow between Hawthorn and Brisbane at the MCG. 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BHP are building some local communities together. Ethan Meldrum, first half numbers.
0: Yeah, Fremantle, no issue getting the balls in their front half. Plus four inside 50s to half time, 31 to 27. Everything else just letting them down, though. Nine more turnovers. Scores from turnover are dominant Sydney's way. Four goals to one. Pressure numbers as well, Sydney's way. Just the three marks inside 50 as well for Fremantle. BT was touching on their tall forwards to halftime. Amos, Tracy, Voss, Mason Cox as well, all down the bottom of the stat sheet for the Docks as well. So just not converting when they put the ball up there. Up the other end, Errol Goulden, 17 disposals, nearly 400 metres gained, highest ball winner on the ground. Jai Sarong, 13 disposals, as Brownie was touching on, four clearances, eight contest possessions at both team highs for the Swans, and Jake Lloyd, 12 touches as well. For the Dockers, Caleb Sarong, 14 disposals, so Caleb and Jai going pretty well head-to-head there. Andy Brayshaw as well, 12 disposals, so both going well. But Fremantle have got history in this regard. Drew Bolton was touching on it as well. They've trailed at halftime at 10 occasions this season, 7-3 in those games, so they don't mind this sort of position as well, Hef.
8: Ethan Meldrum, Red Z Lending Loans for the Self-Employed, REDZED.com. Jude Bolton, Nathan Brown here tonight are on fire, these two. They've been all over everything so far. What have we made of this first half?
1: I think Sydney would be really pleased with the way they brought their pressure, and that's what they were needed to replicate from that Brisbane game. The suffocating pressure, they've been able to score four goals, five from turnover, and they've had 12 tackles to five in the front half, so... Just their ability to hunt and get after it, that's what's created a little bit of that chaotic football, and then their transition's been good. But from a Fremantle perspective, they've dominated the air, and particularly centre bounces, 9-2 in centre bounces and 13-5 in contested marks, and they're plus 9 in contested possession. Their ability to start getting through Sydney's pressure via their hands, they created some really good looks, and I thought they needed to capitalise at the back end of that second term. They probably were a little bit wasteful going forward there, but just need to get their big three in control in the front half and get them funneling some better looks going forward.
2: It's a strange ground in terms of how small it is. You're playing three tall forwards and it hasn't worked so far. Hardly, they haven't touched it. Amos hasn't touched it. We know Paddy Voss hasn't touched it, and either has Tracy. So I would be looking at maybe pushing one up and playing two and playing one as a high, like a hybrid role, just to get up, get about, and try and get the football through the middle of the ground. We see Logan McDonald do that on occasions. It allows Charlie Curnow and McLean their space, and then McLean will go up and play in the ruck. There'll only be two playing there. I think the two forwards suits this ground a little bit better. I'd like to see Voss play a bit higher and allow Amos and Tracy a little bit more time on their own inside forward 50.
8: What have you two made of some of the defensive roles? Particularly early, there was a few that were designated for roles. How have you seen them?
1: Yes, I thought Rowbottom started really well on Caleb Sarong, but I thought his ability around the stoppages, he started to generate some real forward movement from those stoppages and got started to break off the chain from that area.
2: And I think Sydney have done really well on Fremantle's halfback flankers. They haven't allowed their ball users like a Clark to get too many positions and too many easy positions out of the half-back line. The other one they haven't allowed the ball has been Carl Warner, who's a very good kicker of the football, and also Wagner. Those three players haven't had a lot of it so far. Probably get the numbers from Heath, but they haven't had any lace out, shoulders out, where they're right up and hit players through the middle of the ground.
1: McVee's done a reasonable job on Papley thus far. He's looked dangerous. He's tried to cut his way through stoppages and draw the football through there. At times he's broken free, but it's been largely a pretty good job. Seven disposals, one goal for Papley thus far.
8: Heath's got a very comprehensive around the grounds coming up very shortly. Before we get there, though, let's get to the Amy Clangers when the lucky country isn't so lucky. It's lucky you're with Amy, and unfortunately, and unlucky for Mason Cox. Mm. We all saw this.
3: Spills to ground, picked up very nicely by Cleary. He high balls one to the middle of the ground. Mason Cox got out marked by the smallest man on the ground. Papley marked it in front of him.
8: What sort of height difference is that for Red Dead Lenny Heath?
2: Lots.
8: Get back to that in a moment.
2: You'd probably bring yourself off or against your foxy up there.
0: Red Z, the official height difference, 34 centimetres. Tom Papley just 177. Mason's 211.
8: You reckon turn and run straight to the bench, Manny? Just call yourself
2: come
8: in.
2: On, pick up the phone yourself and apologise.
8: When you say you'd take yourself off, would you come back on, Brownie, or is that it for the night?
2: No, I think for Mason, that's it for the night.
8: Have a good
2: one.
8: Have a good
2: one. By Tom Papley, just walk yourself off.
8: 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I said that it's comprehensive, Heath. Because there's a bit going on tonight. What else is happening, please?
0: Nate, as brutal on Mason Cox as the Aussies was brutal on Zimbabwe in the first innings over there. 5 for 300. Sorry,
8: over six, where?
0: Over in Zimbabwe.
8: Over there. That could be anywhere. That could be across the road.
0: I would hope that over there implies it's not in Australia. 6 for 356 were the Aussies at the innings break. Travis Head back in form. He chopped on four times in a row between the test and the one days. 112 he made. Cooper Connolly, 78. And North Melbourne, their AFLW streak, their over 1,000-day winning streak, over earlier today at the hands of the Dockers. It was like, what, 26, 27 wins in a row. Remarkable streak that has officially come to an end today.
8: That is a big, big story. We've been waiting for North Melbourne to drop a game. They've got Melbourne next Friday night, grand final eve as well at Icon Park. So that game becomes even more interesting now. Halftime here at the SCG, though. This is the one that all eyes and ears are on at the moment. The Swans lead by 19 points, 7-6-48 to 4-5-29 for McDonald's and Ream Hot Water. 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
10: 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Tomorrow from 5 o'clock on Triple M Footy, from 4 o'clock, I should say, on Triple M Footy at the Triple MCG for Hawthorn and Brisbane. The winner of that game will play the winner of this game as well. Bolton, Brian Taylor, Nathan Brown, what do we think tomorrow?
11: Game starts at 5:15 tomorrow. We're on air at 4.
10: 4, yes.
12: Yep. I thought the way Brisbane bounced back was just devastating last week. That was fantastic. But Hawthorn's pressure against Fremantle on the first week of finals was just terrific. So it's going to be a fascinating game. I think they'd probably look at this game and go, we wouldn't mind playing either of these teams at the moment.
11: You know what's getting the attention next week in Melbourne is all of the wives of all of us, they all want to go to the grand final all of a sudden. Wouldn't care less normally, but because Kylie's performing, they all want to go and see Kylie, don't they?
13: Yeah.
11: It is a big demand by the girls to want to go.
12: My wife, middle of the year, said, yep, going to the finals.
13: Have you got Tanya sorted for a ticket?
11: Well, I haven't got a ticket yet, but I'm hoping to get her there because let's go and have a listen to 17 Cox.
14: Yeah, really impressed. Oh, I think we just need to tight up a little bit of our clearance game, but our metres from turnover, our pressure on the ball carry has been really good.
15: Tracy, Voss, Amos, not really able to have an impact. What's been the instruction to your defenders in your back half to ensure that that stays the same?
14: Yeah, they've been really stingy, and their body work and work off the ball to support each other has been great, but it is only for 60 minutes, so we've got 60 to go.
15: Thanks for your time.
14: Thanks very much.
12: That's a big 60 minutes to curtail those three. Absolutely. They'll start getting more of the football from the midfield and better looks, and that's what the focus from Justin Longmuir to be at halftime is to say, how can we put it out in front and give our forwards an opportunity?
13: Worth remembering what you said earlier too, Bolts. They played round 18 at Optus Stadium. 22 points Sydney led by at halftime in that game. Fremantle kicked 15 goals in the second half and ran out 38-point winners in that game. So they know they can do it, and they know that they're capable of scoring quickly. The difference is this Sydney team that are staring across for them. They are locked in.
11: It's a team full of role players, and they're just playing their roles beautifully, Jack. That's what they're doing.
13: A chance in the grand final. Up for grabs for the winner of tonight. Here's the numero uno, Brian Taylor.
11: Let's get it underway. Second half, Gordon. Caught in the tackle here by Young Early. So the pressure sign's good. Sarong, this is Caleb, got it inside. Tracy dropped an easy mark, turns around on his right boot, goes deep inside and missed the target. McInerney's able to get there and mark defensively.
13: How big would the first goal be for Fremantle, Brownie?
16: It'll be massive. It just puts the doubt in Sydney's mind, and it makes Fremantle's game just a little bit more, I guess, pointed. And the margin doesn't seem insurmountable. 3-2, that could go away very quickly.
13: This chain of kicks from the Dockers. Warner to Johnson.
17: Play on.
13: He stands at left half forward. Hasn't got a lot to work with, so kicks to a populated area. Jake Lloyd this time for the Swans comes across and diffuses that high ball out of bounds.
12: That's what Dean Cox spoke about at halftime, is just that support in the air and making sure that they're working their opponents under the football enough.
11: Boundary thrown here. Deep inside, Frio's attacking 50. Grundy takes the front position, looks it forward towards the boundary, and gobbled up by Young. Got it to Frederick. Little handball cut off. Still they go, Lloyd. Soccer off the ground, got it past the middle of the ground. Curnow's there, McDonald had a half of fresh air. Spilt to Campbell. He's got a lethal left boot. 55 out. Miss.
16: Ooh, that's a bad miss.
11: Normally very reliable. 49 plays 29 on the Triple M Bunnings Trade Square Board.
16: Tell you what we always say, Jack, you asked the question about the first goal, and it is important, particularly for Sydney. If they can get that 4-goal lead, it's a good buffer to hang on to.
13: They've won 17 third quarters this year, the Swans, when they've been winning games. They've been setting it up in the premiership quarter.
16: Led by 22 points last time they played, as we spoke about, a bit of push and shove down there. Paddy Voss, McInerney.
18: Thank you, Justin. Thank you, Luke.
13: See on the Triple M Harvey Norman replay.
12: Bottom still running side by side with Caleb Sarong.
13: Boundary umpire flings the Sharon back in. Broadcast side, Grundy fell over. Jackson, lovely knockdown. Sarong caught from behind. No free kick, play on the call. McVee with a spearing pass searching for Amos. Dropped it, got back up. Brilliant. Spectacular first goal of the third quarter for Fremantle. 5-5-35 to 7-7-49. Triple M Bunnings Trade Scoreboard.
16: Well, that's what you need. Someone to ignite something big. I mean, that is such a big goal to get up off the ground when you were knocked to the ground with the footy, roll over and then left foot snap under pressure. Everybody gets around you. It's so much bigger than just a regulation mark and kick the goal. That is a big fire starter for the Fremantle Dockers. I thought that it should have been a free kick. I look at the Harvey Norman replay, and he didn't get his hand to it. The umpire missed one. It goes down. There's just moments in football. The umpire misses an easy free kick. They go down and kick a goal.
11: Wow, that was a big miss by the umpy there. Cost him a goal. Here's Bracewell backhanding it. McInerney was there. Sarong pursued by Rowbottom with a knockout. Oh, Papley had his feet taken. He's hurt his knee. And that should have been a free kick under the rule. Kick at goal misses. Papley saw on the knee, but he dove in and took his knee out. It should have been a free kick.
12: He's absolutely screaming at the umpire.
11: That is the one that...
12: Contact below the knees.
11: That is the one that the rule is designed for.
16: They missed the sarong one. Missed that one and cost them a goal. But in that time, Sydney have missed two easy goals without any pressure on them.
13: Pressure building. The start of this third term. Clark with a handball into the corridor. Dudley trying the Hollywood handball. Got battered down. Voss went marching through, trying to have an impact. Back by Hannah Brayshaw. Snaps from the back of the centre circle. Tracy on hands and knees. His handball was a little leery. And Sydney can take it away. McInerney will need to be quick. Hands up to the wing. Jai Sarong flipped it on quickly. Hanley got bumped out. Johnson got a good piece of him. Jai Sarong kept going. Just handballed it up into space. It'll pitch 50 out. Warner kept his balance. Chapman, handball Brayshaw.
11: Oh, Fremantle. They're building momentum here. Clark. Excuse me. Beautiful kick to Voss. Voss takes the mark. He's got Frederick wide. Poor kick behind him. Should have been in front. Switkowski's there. They don't go for him. Inside 50. They mess it up again. Over the line and out of bounds it goes, deep inside 50. Down to you, Justin.
17: Yeah, Tom Papley not moving too well. It's the opposite knee to the one that he came in with the strapping on. It's the right knee after that incident with Carl Warner taking out his legs and coming off the bench. He was still very unhappy that he didn't receive a free kick.
13: Justin Edwards, Bob Jane Team Arts. Pricebuster sale on now at bobjane.com.au. Fremantle with the only goal of the quarter so far. Grundy handballs boundary side and it's out of play.
19: Any players there?
12: Here's the contact below the knees again.
19: Brody Lynch.
11: That's what the rule's for. It's dangerous.
13: And then the next contest, Brownie called it that he just couldn't go, Tom Papley. Brownie, could he?
16: No, he can't. He's down the boundary at the moment, going for all the tests for the knee. That doesn't look good.
13: Shallow throwing.
11: Having said that, he'd love all that attention.
13: He'll be right.
11: He'll get up and play, I bet you.
13: He'll be right.
11: 100%.
13: We saw him in the qualifying final. We were out on the ground. We thought Tom Papley was not playing in this game. And then he somehow kicked five. And he's just come up on the big screen. 50 plays, 35. Sydney in front. Fremantle coming at them. 6 minutes played, third quarter. Ball 45 out from the Dockers goal.
12: Fremantle would love to tighten the screws again with another goal from this forward stoppage. They're well set up behind from the outer arc.
11: Within 30 metres of Fremantle's goal here, near the boundary line. Amos is there, goes over the line, out of bounds. It's via Lasso, Fremantle's way. So they're at half forward, so this will go well inside 50. Dry Amos has the kick. Fremantle, we think, mounting a little mini come here. But they go Tracy over the back. Support the back, couldn't hold the mark. McCartan just had to unload it. It was a hurried kick. Jackson marks directly in front. 35 metres out. Wow. Fremantle are on the way.
16: And he's giving it to Grundy again. That wasn't Grundy's fault. That was just a poor kick by his teammate, which put him under pressure, which landed in the hands of this man, Jackson, who did it last week, and he's doing it again this week. But that was just a hurried mung of an absolute shank.
11: To get it under 10 points, Waltz.
12: Massive moment in the game.
11: He's directly in front, 40 metres out. Easy distance for him. To make it two in a row and to get it to 9 points. Jackson with a big kick, straight as an arrow, got his second. Fremantle up back. Triple Bunnings Trade Scoreboard, 7850, 306541.
16: It is definitely a ploy to get after Grundy. When anything's happened with Luke Jackson, they've all gone after Grundy. Every player, but Grundy, I tell you what, he's not taking any part of it. He's taking all the bumps. He pushes them away. He keeps walking towards back in the middle. He doesn't want the confrontation. He just wants to play footy. Fremantle want to get inside his head. Now it's up to Grundy to respond again.
12: Look at Luke Jackson. Chest out. He's brought his teammates along with the journey here. He lifted against Geelong and dragged his team over the line late in that game.
13: Fossey running around spraying everyone. You'd think that he's kicked six. Can confirm he hasn't.
16: This will be a big centre bounce.
13: 9-point game for McDonald's and Ream Hot Water. It's Jackson out of the middle, taking the game on and bangs a left football forward. Voss lurking, Dudley lurking.
10: Rampy had to get a boot to ball. Grundy goes down and picks it up. 50 out from Fremantle's goal. Voss absorbs a tackle. Handball off to Young. Now it's Dudley. Right forward pocket. Almost the impossible angle. Touch from the line. The very, very last line. But the Dockers, make no mistake, are coming.
12: Sydney needs some calmness in these moments here. Pressure has built.
11: Wicks has taken the kick in, gone long out wide. Going to come back though. Young's got it to Clark. Clark handball back to Young. Losing ground. Young's able to shake the tackle. Handball back into deep trouble to Clark. He has to unload to Chapman. They're being forced back. Chapman had to unload. Sydney have forced them back. McDonald got the handball back inside. Sheldrick on the right boot. Striking up goal, Sydney. Against the flow. Bunnings trade scoreboard. 8-8-56. Frio 6-6-42.
16: That's as good a team goal as you'll ever see, Bolts. Yeah. So Fremantle had the ball on centre wing. They had the players and they had the time. But the pressure coming from Sydney behind the footy kept pushing it back and back. And you felt like Fremantle were going to get the final handball out to then springboard off half back. But again and again, Sydney closed it down, pushed them back until the mistake came. And then Sydney win the football back. That's as good a team goal as I've seen in 2026.
12: Terrific finish also from Sheldrick. Not a noted goal kicker, but he's pushed forward at times this year and suddenly he's back into the midfield. But that was his 20th goal of the season. Went back onto his non-favoured right foot. And a wonderful finish on the Triple M Harvey Norman replay.
10: Settler for Sydney Bolts.
12: Really important goal.
10: You just see it in their body language for McDonald's and Ream Hotwater. Things have gone up a notch here at the SCG. Gordon with a clearance. Driving ball for Curno. Playing from the back of the pack. Pierce has done a good job on him. That's Clark who kicks under pressure. Was touched. Jackson dropped it at centre half back. Goulden's got it again. Could have almost gone himself. Might still get it. Now he's at left half forward. Top of the goal square, bound with this ball. Logan McDonald and Oscar McDonald compete. Fremantle rappel. Chapman hurriedly. Amos got worked under it. Marked by Rampy. Took the advantage and played on. High up and under kick. Goes back to the goal square again. McDonald picks it up and goes. He's kicked his third, and his final series is going from good to great. 9-8-62 to 6-6-42. Two quick ones for the Swans, Triple M, Bunnings trade scoreboard.
12: Well, their front half pressure. They're just hunting after the Fremantle Dockers. Once again, a dump kick out. This time, Rampy's able to work his opponent underneath and then drive a long ball to a dangerous position. And then the finish from Logan McDonald after he competed in the air on the Triple M Harvey Norman replay for his third goal.
17: Yeah, Reds head landing stats. 9 goals for the final series now for Logan McDonald. Number one in the competition. Overtook Paddy Dangerfield's figure of 7 tonight. 24 goals in his last 6 and a bit games, Logan McDonald. So he's on fire at the moment on the Reds heads.
11: Does this break Sydney? Puts them back to that 20-point halftime margin. 2 goals apiece in the third quarter.

0: tackled here. Off a little kick away out the back door, which is good news. Road one leads the chase. Couldn't pick it up cleanly, but did in the end. Frederick knocked it away. Spills to Dudley. Using physical presence, missed the footy, picked up by Lloyd. Banged a high ball. Sitting underneath it, there was Warner. Spills to Clark. Caught with the tackle. Here comes Sydney.
1: Turnover and they're away. Tatoli's got it. 60 out from goal. Kick goes over the head of Curnow. Heads to Logan McDonald. He attracts a crowd. He looks the most dangerous forward on the ground, Justin Bob Jane.
2: Tom Bapley's got that other knee strapped up. 7 minutes he spent on the bench. He's now back on the ground and inside the Swans forward 50.
3: This is where Brody Grundy does like an outside towards boundary hit at times. Papley lining up.
1: Grundy v. Cox. Got it to the front, just like Drew Bolton told you, but Sarong was there waiting for it. Left foot ball around the corner. Got it to 50 out from goal. Papley went underneath, looked for a free kick. Should have got two. Didn't get either. He balled up 60 out.
0: Yep, he was underneath. You're right. He should have got two. They jumped on his head and his back.
4: He's not happy.
0: Twice.
1: Look at him. Arms are out.
0: Well, that's what happens when you sometimes overplay for
1: it. Yes.
0: Here's Cox. Little flick out the back. Bolton. Wayshaw. Erasmus. Over the top. Reed can run, got in his way, Dudley. Poor kick, because Dudley got in his way. Hamling takes an uncontested mark. Very, very poor kick.
1: Well, that's a poor kick. That's not a great kick at all. Tracy left it behind, and Sydney might have just dodged a bullet. Hasn't had a huge impact, Josh Tracy. Wicks at halfback, hacked it out of the air. Actually got it moving towards Fremantle's goal. And then Rowbottom absorbs Frederick.
3: Super scrappy from both sides there. Just the pressure's been cranked up.
1: 20-point Sydney lead. 9-8 to 6-6. Triple M Bunnings trade scoreboard. Jai Sarong's had a good night. Didn't make great contact there. It rolls up to the wing. Cootie picks it up. Play short.
5: What a bolt was handled him. Red Z Lending Stats. Shea Bolton is statless in this third quarter after leaving the first half. Murphy Reid, 14 touches, as you pointed out, Brownie. Yet to have an effective kick, yet to have a score involvement tonight.
0: Sydney by 20. Goulden off the stoppage. Around the corner. McVee, the bounce got him. Now Master McDonald. Oh no, Oscar's got it. Oh no, Oscar's let it go. Oscar's given away the three. Oh no, Oscar's panicked again. Goodness gracious me, he's made some mistakes tonight. They love him having the footy. And Papley, Sydney will get a free kick.
3: Papley just read the bounce of that ball so well. It just trusted that it was going to bounce over the top and then just went straight.
0: That should have been play on. It was knocked out in the tackle, but he was owed a few. So I think the umpire had a bit of a think. Now, Papley's got the 45-degree angle. He's got a kick of 40 metres. Right up his alley, this, for his second. Both knees heavily strapped. Always likes to look the part. 45 metres out. Kick on the way. Hits a post. Their third poster for tonight, Sydney. Their third post of the night. They lead by 21 on the Bunnings trade scoreboard.
1: They've had some looks, Brownie, haven't they, in this third quarter, Sydney?
6: They've missed some easy ones. They've missed a couple from 50 metres when there's been no pressure running into an open goal. Papley, you should kick that as a small forward.
1: Nath Brown, Jude Bolton for Seabus Super tonight. Exit kick mark by McLean. Hamling sends it deep. Curnow!
6: That's a grab.
1: That is a proper grab.
3: Brownie said earlier, he's launched at everything tonight. It's been an almost night for Curnow.
0: Was that on top of Oscar?
3: And this time,
0: yes,
3: he launches back. McDonald's in front, and he just rides over the top on the Triple M Harvey Norman replay. It's his first mark of the night.
1: Five goals in the qualifying final. Takes a deep breath. He's going to kick a left foot snap, and he's going to kick it. Three in a row for Sydney, and their lead is 27 points. Midway through the third term in the preliminary final. Triple M Bunnings trade scoreboard.
6: Well, you get rewarded when you do the hard work. He's been crashed into tonight. He's done his lead up towards centre wing. He's led up to centre half back. He's led up to centre half forward. He's been crashed. He's been crunched. He hasn't taken a mark all night, but he has brought it to the ground multiple times. And on that occasion, it stuck and he got

0: reward for effort. One Oscar.
1: He looks wound up, Charlie Curnow, doesn't he? And rightly so. He just so desperately wants to play in the grand final. That's what he wants to do.
2: And finals, big finals, are dictated by your stars. They're the ones that get you across the line. He's reward for effort, as you mentioned.
1: Pick the last three here, Sydney. They lead it now by a game-high 27 points. Out of the mid-Murphy read. They are all watching the scoreboard here now, if you're in purple. And now it's a real problem. Can they get their way out of this? It's looking more unlikely as every minute proceeds forward.
0: Still a quarter and a half to go. 10 minutes and 10 seconds to go on this term. 27 points.
1: Knocks, knocks. There's the cheers. You can hear them elevating the effects mic here.
0: This is where, if I'm Sydney, Brian, I'm wanting the next goal. I'm wanting to go again. I don't want to save this game from 27 points up. I want to absolutely put the pressure on Fremantle to get the next one, then the next one.
1: Brayshaw wins the stoppage, handball out wide. Logan McDonald got it. He got caught by three Dockers right on the Toyota logo.
3: That's what happened in the qualifying final, wasn't it? They broke Sydney.
0: And I reckon that's got to come from the coaching box. So Dean Cox got a coach now for attack.
2: Knock to the outside. Brayshaw for the Dockers. Kicked as he was being tackled. It'll pitch just inside forward 50. Not sure that ball was disposed of properly. Umpire let it go. McCartan a little lucky.
1: The inconsistency in that disposal rule tonight from both teams has been terrible.
2: Hasn't been their best night, the four men in charge. Cox knocks it wide again towards the boundary line. Dudley will be there first for Fremantle. It was pushed over. Shovels it back for Wagner, who went looking for a free kick. Led with the head. Amos wants it deep. Cox has pushed hard, deep forward as well. Corey Wagner, record last week for his first final, pulls his kick. It's over the head of all of his forwards. Sheldrick had to wait. Wagner went bursting through. Great tackle, Wicks. Their pressure has been immense in this quarter, Sydney.
4: Miss that leg speed, the closing pressure of Sydney. It's really testing Fremantle at times. No time and space when you pick the football up.
1: So Wicks has got it back half. Takes his time, measures the kick, goes down the wing. Gets it well and truly out of the way. Curnow knocks it forward. Logan McDonald got the handball to Jai Sarong. Off to Goulden. Goulden straightens on his left. Beautiful low ball here. Should have been marked by Dettoli, but it wasn't. Hit the deck. And there is a ball up now at centre half forward here for the Swans. They lead it by 27. The margin is dangerous. It's dangerous. You'd reckon another goal for Sydney. And it's really going to tighten things up. Warner went in. One of the three didn't get it. McDonald from 52. One-on-one. Curnow! Couldn't get it done. McVee saves the day.
2: Walks the tightrope of fullback. And then Chapman, who's had a nervy final series. That was dangerous. Warner was up for the challenge. Spreads to halfback. That kicks out of bounds on the full. Basic errors.
0: Freckle tightening.
2: You could barely get a knitting needle in there right now.
4: It's Curnow, McDonald deep too.
2: Curnow's the target. Marks!
1: Who against?
2: McDonald. Left forward pocket for his second of the term. And Nis for a 33-point lead.
4: It's been an enormous third term from the Sydney Swans.
1: All right, when you've just got to do a bit in the team, when you've got to beat a star, that's hard.
2: The marquee forwards in the Harbour City. Lockett, Hall, Franklin. Curnow misses. They are just hanging in right now.
0: It's good build up though, Jack.
2: Thank you, mate. I feel like I pissed it away.
0: It was a great build up.
1: 28-point lead. Chapman's got it. Fremantle, can they get out of this stranglehold? Chapman just hopes in the air down the wing. Up goes Mellican, collided with his own man heavily too, if you don't mind. Young trying to shovel the handball out, and he was tackled and have the ball up in the wing right in front of the interchange area. Sydney here by 28 points.
2: Give us some numbers, Heath. Red Z Lending.
5: Yeah, Errol Goulden up to 24 now. That Sydney pressure in the third quarter, 1-9-2, well above the AFL average.
2: His hands on the clearance. Murphy Reed's got some work to do. Bends down. Grundy did enough. Worried him out of it. Got it out of play. Give us some low Fremantle numbers. Who needs a lift?
5: Yeah, certainly can. Mason Cox just the three touches. Switkowski three. Paddy Voss has worked his way up to four. He was statless up until the moment before half-time. 16 Clanger kicks as well, the Dockers to Sydney's 9. AFL teams average 22 a game, Fremantle on pretty hot pace.
3: And the footy's on. 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The last disposal free kick will be Sydney's.
4: It came from Rowbottom's pressure and Hunt. He's just clutching his nose at the moment. A little bit of blood coming from there. Are they going to just check if it was Young? But sure, why? It was pretty obvious.
6: Outside the line.
3: Stand. Confirmed it will be Justin McInerney. 6 minutes and 50 seconds before three-quarter time. The Swans with a 28-point lead. BT said it. They kick the next one. They're going to be hard to beat. Jackson fumbles at Chapman. Handball into the corridor. That had all sorts of risk about it. Papley got it moving for Sheldrick. Oscar McDonald run past it. Ryan on the last line saves the day.
1: High ball out wide, but no one there. Plenty of Swans. It'll be Lloyd. Voss nearby. Handball is good. Curdy little handball back here to Malikan. He panicked. Gave it straight to Freo. Malikan knocks it to Sarong. Sarong goes inside 50. Wide. Pierce marks one on the boundary line here. So 42 plays 70 in favour of the Dockers on the Bunning Trade scoreboard.
3: It's funny, Brownie, you talk about value recruits. Sydney traded a fourth and a future third round pick for Jai Sarong.
0: And he's
3: looks pretty good right now, doesn't it?
0: Been outstanding through the middle of the ground. So no Heaney, no Warner. And Sarong in the last few weeks has played more midfield moments, and he's been on his brother for a couple of occasions tonight as well, which has been good. But Jai Sarong finding his feet in the midfield in a big final.
3: Thrown back in underneath the O'Reilly stand, out of sight. Murphy Reid took on a tackle, nowhere to go. You just can't do that in a final against this Sydney team.
4: It's been first tackler, second tackler coming in. Even if you break through that first initial bit of pressure.
3: Gordon goes with a short option. Hasn't done that a lot. That was a little callous from Brayshaw. So wrong marks.
6: That way, stay clear, stay clear.
3: 75 metres out from goal. The tall timber all assembled. Curnow's got the seal on Oscar McDonald. Did okay. Hacked off the ground by Patley.
1: It's out of bounds on the full little basketball turn there. Got the seal.
3: Yeah.
1: NBL season coming up, Jack.
3: Tomorrow night.
1: Very nice. Who's playing?
3: Melbourne and Adelaide.
1: Yes. Wow. Joe Ingles debuts.
3: Dual invoice time, bro.
1: Yep.
3: We love that.
1: Johnson from the back end goes out wide. Looking for Jackson. Couldn't mark this. Pulls to ground. Pick up handball back inside to Sarong. Ryan went over and went low and got it in front of Cleary on that occasion, and we'll have a ball up.
4: He's got to get some run off half back. It's just been dump kick out of defence for Fremantle.
1: Game being played in Sydney's half at the moment. Ryan handball to Brayshaw. Back to Ryan. Ryan around the corner. Voss marks just short of the wing. Freo looking to wind something up here. 5 minutes to three quarter time. Voss goes wide, very, very wide. Tracy. Switkowski's got it. He's tackled immediately. Had to unload it to Reid. Reid wasn't ready to accept. Plenty of Sydney players around. Ball up half forward. Freo.
4: Got to capitalise on that. Big one-on-one win from Voss. Gets him overlap run. Try and test this Swans defensive back half.
3: Jude Bolton on Triple M footy for Seabus Super. Sits alongside Nathan Brown. Ethan Meldrum's here. These are all the numbers. Justin Edwards, boundary side. We're seeing a Sydney team that are one step closer to a grand final berth. McVee dropped the mark. Handball off to Sarong, who's been immense for the Dockers. Loads up once more. Tracy can't mark. McCartan's done his job. Kept Tracy quiet. That handball, though, bit of risk attached to it. Young got boots a ball. Likewise, Rampy slams it around the corner. Sarong controlled an awkward one at half back. Now it's Logan McDonald. Saw Cleary, knocked it on, and it comes undone. Ryan had it.
1: Ryan, a little handball to nowhere in the end. Picked up by Sarong, over the line, out of bounds. We'll throw it in. Half forward for the Dockers. 70, plays 42.
4: Everything's pressured, though. There's no flow in their play.
1: Sydney by 28. We're getting shots of the Fremantle Mall back in Perth, and they're very quiet. Sydney supporters liking it. Knocked down by Jackson. Johnson was there but went without it. Jackson had another go out the back to Brayshaw. Brayshaw to Sarong. Sarong off here to McDonald. And it'll be a Sydney free.
0: It's against Jackson. Off the ball with Grundy.
4: Those two going at it again. The non-controlling umpire was just watching them.
1: So Grundy the free gives a little handle out the back door to Errol Goulden. He goes wide with a little sloppy kick. McDonald tidied it up, though. And here comes Sydney once again. Kick inside 50. Sheldrick's got to do it. Chapman over the top with a big spoil. Did well. McVee.
2: Got a boundary side. McVee. That Papley bearing down. Just avoided that tackle. And Ryan kick. From defensive 50. Nice kick for Young. Clock down to 3 minutes before three-quarter time. Young's kick hung in the air forever. Put Brayshaw under pressure. The toe poke works to the advantage of Switkowski. He dances around and then back to Brayshaw. Zagged when he should have zigged. And he was tackled. Row bottom. Rampy sweeping a handball. Goulden continues to accumulate and then spears a pass. It's over the head of Patley and out of play at half forward.
4: Brayshaw really sore after that last hit. Turned back into pressure and just got gobbled up.
1: 28-point Sydney lead. Got the ball at their half-forward line. Boundary throw-in. Grundy and Jackson are there. Jackson wins it forward. Young's there, but Sarong's got him wrapped up. No, he hasn't. Gave it to Caleb. His kick around the body works to Switkowski. Diving Mark gets back up with the kick. Little one out wide. Finds Voss.
4: Reed over top.
1: Marks plays on. Voss kick inside 50. No marker there. Picked up here by Sydney as they mop it up out of defence.
2: Should he have given that handball to Paddy Voss?
4: Should have. Had Murphy Reed could have run into an open forward 50.
2: Nicely done by McInerney. Engineers a kick for Logan McDonald.
0: They worked that really well. A couple of chain of handballs because there was nobody here. They had to held the ball up under pressure. They waited for someone to work and the work was Logan McDonald.
2: Well, McInerney drops one. A rare mistake from him. And now it's Brayshaw trying to cut and weave and find an opportunity to get some space.
4: Good kick.
2: Johnson into some space of his own. Nice pass to the advantage of Voss. He's got it 40 out directly in front.
4: He's going off. Brayshaw with a lot of blood coming from his nose. Huge effort on the wing there.
1: Big kick this. Massive kick.
2: Yeah, Justin to keep an eye on. Andy Brayshaw. Look at he ran straight on his head. Yeah.
1: That's an inclusion of heads here with Mellican. Massive kick this, Jack.
2: So it's Paddy Voss. The spark plug, the enigma of this Fremantle team. 90 seconds before three-quarter time. He must kick this goal. He must take on the responsibility with a stammering approach.
1: Too close to the man on the mark.
2: Way too close. 27 points is the deficit. Bunnings trade scoreboard.
1: They are making mistakes they've never made before.
4: This is the pressure. Of finals footy. You almost play it in a cylinder. You've got to open your vision a little bit more, take a little bit more time.
1: 1 minute 16 remaining here. Kick back into play. McDonald drops a sitter. An absolute sitter to go into attack. And now Road Bottom's on the wing as a result. High ball down the line. Campbell's there as well. Goes over the line and out of bounds. We'll throw it in. He has had a shocker tonight, Oscar McDonald.
4: We lose complete field position.
1: 1 minute to go in the quarter. It's a 27-point Sydney lead. On their half-forward line. Grundy in front worked it down nicely. Bolton was there.
4: Kick.
1: Eludes the tackle and gets the free ball here, as you say, Bolts. Too high on Bolton.
2: Shea Bolton, he feels like he started well, but it's been a bit quiet since then, or am I just imagining that?
5: Yeah, no, you're certainly right. That was his first touch of the corner. Had 11 to half time, only the one since, so he's really dropped out.
2: Frederick. Little chipping kick for Wagner. Clock down to 30 seconds. Still time for Fremantle. Wagner instructed to play on. Long into the pocket. Young outmarks two Swans.
1: He won't have any idea where to start this on the Nathan Brown notepad. He'll have no idea where to start this. Where does he start it, Brownie?
2: It's all yours, Nath.
0: He's going to start at the same spot, almost just to the left of the goalpost on this occasion.
1: Almost be guaranteed that he will not know about this here.
4: He's going to take a great kick. He's hugged up against the boundary near the members' side.
0: Here's a beautiful kick.
2: Siren about to sound. Hayden Young with ball in hand, tucked away in the left forward pocket. His team trailing by 27 points. That is superb. What a moment for Hayden Young. The Dockers hang around, and it's 21 points the difference at three-quarter time. 7-7-49 to 10-10-70. 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
2: So here we go, the final quarter of the preliminary final from the SCG. It's Sydney who lead by 21 points, 10-10-70 to Fremantle, 7-7-49. But the Dockers kicking a goal after the three-quarter time siren with Hayden Young. May that be the moment that gets them going.
20: to start this fourth quarter. Boundary side, Justin Edwards, Bob Jane team.
21: Yeah, Andy Brayshaw, all good to resume after that late blood rule in the third quarter. Over in the Swans huddle, their injured captain, Callum Mills, he's on crutches, he's hobbling, he's moving slowly, but he's still made an effort to go out there and offer some advice, especially to a few of his younger players ahead of this last quarter.
20: Bob Jane team, Arts Price Buster sale on now, bobjane.com.au. Ethan?
5: Yeah, that Fremantle record at halftime when trailing 7-3. At three-quarter time, it's an dead even 3-3 wins over the Hawks, Pies and the Swans when trailing at three-quarter time this season. Leading ball wins Errol Gordon, 27. Brayshaw, 23 with a busted nose. And then the Sarong brothers, Caleb with 21. Jai Sarong with 20. The top four on the ground.
20: Jude Bolton and Nathan Brown, what happens next?
0: The message from Justin Longmire would have been, we've been in this position before. We were 22 points down against them not that long ago. We were down against the Cats last week. We were down against the Hawks earlier on in the season. We came back every time. We could score quickly. We need to attack.
4: Exactly. They're going to just take the game on. And from a Sydney perspective, it's keep that suffocating pressure. Keep closing space. You can't let Sarong and Brayshaw and Young in this midfield group just to get on top. You can't have Jackson steaming out the front of stoppages because you know that they're going to keep coming.
20: Umpire Nick Foote holds the ball aloft. And here we go for the final turn for McDonald's and Ream Hot Water. Triple M Rocks finals footy. It's a scrum around the Amy Center circle. It goes nowhere. Umpire calls for it. Warner took possession. Campbell tackled him. Cleary grabbed him as well. High pressure, high stakes. Season over for the loser tonight. Hack forward by Campbell, who's had a good night. Inside foot 50, whistle. We hear the Dockers way.
1: McVee, full back. Spots something out wide. It's nice. Erasmus takes the mark at half back. Look to get the movement. Brayshaw runs past, receives the handball. Kick to Frederick in space. Might just get it. No, he won't. So it'll be a lasso ball. It'll be last disposal. Go to Kyle. Quickly back into play to Goulden. Goulden takes the mark at halfback for Sydney. They are 21 points down here, Sydney. Freo.
20: Triple inside a Tundra scoreboard. The Tundra ready for everything. Goulden on the wraparound. Buried. And a big Tracy tackle as he got rid of it. And then McInerney gave himself some room illegally, says the umpire.
1: She's Bolton's there.
20: And Johnson over the top for Bolton.
4: Free kick. Front on contact against Wicks. Bolton's going to have a shot just from outside 50.
20: Harvey Norman replay. Not a lot that you can dispute about that one if you're Sam Wicks.
0: He tried though.
20: He did.
4: Shea Bolton. This would be the perfect start for Fremantle.
20: Kicked the first two goals of their semi-final last week and got them going. They trail by 21 points. He kicks from right on 50. Two-time premiership winner. Knows exactly what it takes this time of year. Plays 10-10-70. 2 minutes into the fourth quarter. Triple M Toyota Tundra scoreboard.
4: What a goal, Brownie. To go back. Clutch moment. You've just had Hayden Young kick one after the siren on the cusp of three-quarter time, and then Bolton starts the final turn from outside 50.
0: Poor old Wicks was caught out of position, wasn't he? Because the umpire paid the free kick, but the ball had spilled free, and Wicks was running onto it. When he paid the free kick, he was told to instantly give the ball back to him. So he had to give it back to the player who had the free kick. But his man, Bolton, was 25 metres up the field on his own. So Wicks was caught between a rock and a hard place. He had to give the ball back. He couldn't hold the game up. Otherwise, it would have been a 50-metre penalty.
1: It's game on. It is game on now. Sarong in the middle. Couldn't get it out.
0: Just had a shot to go 33 points up to with Charlie Curnow.
1: Yep. And now, next goal will bring it back to single digits. If it goes to Fremantle. There's Curnow. A little bit of a fumble, a throw as well. Umpire let it go. Little soccer off the ground. Back inside. Oscar McDonald's got it. Gave it a close. Clark. Clark got rid of it. Bolton's got a fly in the air. He decides not to. Lloyd. The thumps are wrong. This is Jai. Now Caleb's got it. Long handball in the middle. Risky to Young. Lightning handball back to Young. Young can go inside 50. Takes a bounce. Over the top to Bolton. 30. fumbled, had to go back and get it. Now to Voss. Voss will send off. Gives him the shove. Rolled it out of goal. Voss has kicked it. Miraculous goal. Fremantle are back in it. 9 points. Three in a row. Dockers are back.
4: What a burst by Fremantle to start this final term. They get the transition from back 50. It came from Sarong and they brought the ball through. Bolton picks it up and then gives it to Voss. And have a look at the stiff arm on Dane Rampey. Just sent him on his backside. And then the banana, no less, on the Triple M Harvey Norman replay. Bang. Outstanding, don't argue.
1: What a kick to finish too.
20: Had to kick it. Three in a row now, Fremantle. We knew they'd make a run at one point. Here it is. 9 points the difference for McDonald's and Ream Hot Water. Triple M Rocks finals footy. Sarong from the centre circle rolls the ball up to half forward. Frederick couldn't go with it. Switkowski kept it moving towards Fremantle's goal. Sydney through Gordon, kick smothered. Voss gave another fend off. Goes for another running banana. Can't repeat the dose. 8 point game. Toyota Tundra scoreboard.
1: This has been for a while. I think it got back to 9 in the third.
0: Can't afford to go into their shells here, Sydney. They have to attack. They can't just chip the footy around and hope they're going to hold this out. Fremantle are too good to hold out.
1: Beautiful kick from Roy to Curno. Curno takes the mark and half back. And they get themselves out of deep trouble. And that's where he's going. Although it goes a little wider. Horrible kick in the end. Able to defend it was Johnson. Knocked it down. Warner was there to help as well. Johnson turns back into the middle of the ground. Risky, dangerous kick. Jackson is there. He couldn't mark it, and he's their best player, so it must be tough. Grundy at ground level knocks it on. Knocks it out. Pierce has got to go. Centre half back. Head over the footy. Won it. Handball. Clark. Here come Fremantle again, or are they? Brayshaw gets a free.
20: It was there. And advantage has been paid. Everyone had stopped. Frederick drilled it for Amos. It was touched on the way through. Amos didn't hear the call. It is deafening right now at the SCG. McLean lumbers after it. Decided to kick it off the ground. Grundy's no quicker. Chapman just needs to keep his feet. Handball's back inboard. And now it's Switkowski. Snaps around the body. Help comes for the Swans. Hamlin couldn't kill the contest. Bolton got rid of one player. Snaps from the pocket. Left foot ball. Rowbottom back there. 7 point game, all the momentum right now with the Dockers. Jude Bolton, Nathan Brown, Seabus Super.
4: Need some calm heads from Sydney, but as Brownie mentioned, you cannot go into your shell.
1: Gordon's got it, givers off to Rampey. Hammers the footy out wide. They're kicking and hoping now, Sydney. Oh, here's Oscar McDonald, ran straight at it and ran straight over the top of Cootie. Bit of ball up.
4: You're absolutely right, BT. There's no method at the moment. They're just bombing it forward, just hoping there's a win forward of the contest.
1: Sydney by 7 points. Knocked down a Brayshaw. No look handball to Young. Young to Sarong. This is Caleb. Here they come. Bolton on the lead. Beautiful foil. Knocked away. They keep going. Erasmus went past it. Switkowski went and got it. Bundled out the handball. Frederick. They win. Gordon. Lloyd. Now Wicks gets it away.
20: This game has changed. It's gone up another notch if it's possible. Lasso free kick. Fremantle reset. 9-9-63 to 10-10-70. The Dockers have kicked the last three goals in the game. And they're making a big run at it now. Chapman high for Voss.
1: Oh, he should have marked.
20: He should have marked that. He had a premium look at it, Paddy Voss, and he spilt it. And it's Kyle out of defence. Logan McDonald marks.
1: Decides not to play on. Good choice. Although they have stopped attacking. Here comes Patley, completely ignored. Much to his disappointment. The overlap handball now to Goulden. Goulden got that left foot, goes inside 50. Curno on the one-on-one with Pierce. Pierce marked it. Pierce outdone him in a genuine one-on-one.
4: Huge effort from Alex Pierce.
0: Let's keep an eye on Grundy and Jackson. Grundy's just dropping off a little bit physically. Jackson's beating him to contest at the moment.
4: Got the overlap here. Oh, huge
20: left
4: from
20: his man. Had to make a decision and pick the right one, the youngster. Got it back now, Harry Kyle. Left foot ball goes to half forward. Kick left a bit to be desired. And this is Kyle's man, Frederick. trying to hurt them the other way. Frederick with a bounce, and now a second, and now a third down the O'Reilly stand side. Left foot ball for Amos. Got worried out of it. Bolton stood up in a tackle. Managed to work a handball free. Here's Frederick again. This is where it started. And back on the last line again, it's McCartan.
1: They're all buggered. Look at them all lying down on the ground.
0: They're hanging on by a fingernail at the moment, the Sydney Swans. They need a lift from somewhere. They need a spark, but everybody is out on their feet.
4: They need a contest down the line here.
1: They are out of puff. It's a seven-point game. McLean had it knocked away. Roberts bundles it out to Curno. A no-look handball over the top, Miss Sheldrick. Through comes Erasmus. Oh, boy. Picked up beautifully by Campbell. Campbell to Rowbottom. They're at halfback. They're going nowhere, though. Sheldrick's caught in the tackle. They're going around in circles. Fremantle got them treading water. Chapman gives a handball to Frederick. Frederick out the back, and here they go again.
20: Young's their preferred user. He stands 70 metres out. Had no choice but to kick a high and up and under ball. Tracy came across. And it's out of play. We can catch our breath. 10-10-70 to 9-9-63. Toyota Tundra scoreboard.
0: And what Fremantle have done, they've upped their pressure. The pressure for the first three quarters was Sydney's to own. But now Fremantle, with a little bit of extra run, they're starting to put the pressure on Sydney. Sydney's starting to make the mistakes.
20: They led by as much as 28 points, the Swans. Curnow could have put them further in front. Kyle can't keep that ball alive, so another forward 50 stoppage.
4: These repeat stoppages and the opportunity to set up behind the footy are really important for Fremantle here.
0: Needs to stand up, Grundy here. He's looking tired. The younger man, Jackson, starting to get on top.
1: Deep in Frio's 50. Jackson knocks down. Reed was there, Bolton lurking. Sheldrick was there, knocked out, comes to Erasmus. Erasmus picks up the ball on the left boot, goes for home, misses, out of bounds in fact. So the score won't change, it'll be a 7-point lead for Sydney, but they have stopped for a walk.
0: Shea Bolton starting to look really dangerous. If I'm the coach of Sydney, I'm saying, look, I need somebody on Shea Bolton. He's playing purely in the 50-metre arc at the moment. He looks like the man most likely to kick the next goal in this game.
20: Ethan Meldrum, inside 50s this quarter, Red's Ed Lending.
5: 11-3, Fremantle's way. Shea Bolton, number one ranked player this term, only the one touching that third quarter, already the four in this last, as well as a goal. Three scoring moments has been everywhere.
20: 12 minutes and 30 seconds left. Both teams acutely aware of what's at stake. Young handball to Brayshaw, tackled and a jarred free. Switkowski links up with Chapman. Long ball drives towards 50. Bolton marks.
4: Free kick.
20: Wow. He had Wicks isolated one-on-one. And Shea Bolton is turning this preliminary final.
4: Just the pressure and the willingness to get it forward. As you mentioned, Bolton's looked so dangerous forward of centre. He had Wicks cooked and he had him by the hand as well. 10 seconds. He still took the mark.
0: He looked the man most likely the last 5 minutes to kick the next goal.
20: To make it a one-point game. This is extraordinary. What a turnaround from the Fremantle Dockers, who were just about gone. 10-9-69 to 10-10-70. Triple M Toyota Tundra scoreboard as Bolton kicks his second.
4: It's reward for effort. Just the willingness to play it in your front half and just to hunt after the opposition. Suddenly, the ball falls in a star's hands like Shea Bolton. He goes back and kicks truly on the Triple M Harvey Norman replay. It's a point, the difference.
1: 6-3 since halftime.
0: Over to you, Sydney. Over to you. You asked before the game, Brian, how much heat can they take? How much can these young players continue to push out? Well, we're going to find out. We've got 11 minutes 41 to go. We're going to find out a lot about these young players of Sydney.
1: They've kicked four in a row, Frio. They are within a point. Biggest margin of the game, please, tonight, Heath, was?
5: On the Red Zed Landing stats, biggest margin, 28 points to Swans late in that third term.
1: And here we are, almost back on an even deck, back in the middle we go, out of the middle. Sarong got the kick away here for Frio, but Lloyd marks using the body at centre-half back, immediately goes out wide, the kick hangs in the air, and a beautiful mark taken by Chapman on the wing for Fremantle.
0: Cannot get it past halfway at the moment, the Swans.
4: It's just played the front half, winning all their one-on-ones.
20: Chapman searches for Amos at half forward, unable to access it.
1: How long since they've been in 50 at the other end of Sydney?
5: Well, they had one very brief inside 50 from Merrill Gordon. That's 12 of the last 13, though, going Fremantle's way on the Reds.
20: Mason Cox, the deepest forward for Fremantle, from 28 points down. Now they trail by just one.
4: Murphy Reid free at the stoppage as well.
20: To the front of the stoppage, it's Wagner. His kick was touched. Jackson knocked it back into play. Why not? They've got all the momentum. Bolton loads up. Cox falls over.
1: Oh, fell over.
20: Miscommunication. Hamling knocked it boundary side. He should have marked. Well done by Wicks. Forced Dudley out of it. And then around the corner goes Roberts.
1: High ball. It'll go out of bounds, though, in the full. It is out of bounds. It'll be a Fremantle kick. Everything, just forward of the wing.
4: Everything under pressure. Let's just dump kick and hope for the best by Sydney.
1: Oscar McDonald goes inside 50. Here's Cox! Marks! 30 out directly in front. It's Cox time. 35 out directly in front. And Mason Cox will line up.
4: The re-entry, just a bit of body work on Malik, and he was just able to lead him up to the football. And
1: to put him in front. Fremantle will lead if he kicks the goal. Cox comes in. He's drilled it. He's got the Danny Dance going. Look at him. Cox has put him in front.
3: 25 points.
0: Well, for about 45 seconds before that goal, you could see Malikan pointing out, going, I don't think I'm the right matchup for Cox. They're in the goal square. He was pointing out, he was saying, somebody come back and I'll swap over for you. The ball, then won by Sydney, goes out of bounds on the foot. There was no chance to roll over. Cox is such a big man against Malikan. Malikan only standing 194 centimetres, giving up 17 centimetres. He goes back, takes the mark and kicks the goal.
4: And Sydney's mindset changed now. They're down. They've got to go for broke now.
1: Imagine the flight planners for Qantas at the moment. Who are they loading up the plane? Sydney or Frio?
20: For McDonald's and Marine City? Hot Water. Triple M Rocks finals footy. This is an absolute cracker. Young's had a big second half. Wills it forward. It gets to 50 out from the Dockers goal. And Voss locks away Sheldrick. And now we see inside the Sydney coach's box.
1: Five in a row they've kicked.
20: They look panicked. Cox got it down to Hayden Young. Handball went nowhere. Sarong's kick smothered. Wagner forces a handball off. Here's Frederick. Bending ball. Hits the post. 6-point lead of the Dockers. Toyota Tundra scoreboard.
0: Just a tidal wave of football coming Sydney's defensive way at the moment. And they just can't stop it.
1: And they just can't attack. They've just gone into non-attack mode. Handball into pressure once again. Cleary with Sarong. Sheldrick fend off. Got the handball out. Hanley. Here they go. A red time forward. Jai Sarong. Going to kick him inside 50. Lead on. Got to get back. And they do. McDonald collides with his teammate. Ball ricochets for the boundary. And they've had a head contact. Mason Cox and Oscar McDonald. Accidental collision. I reckon Oscar McDonald might have been knocked out here. He would come off the ground for sure.
4: They'll have to do a scat six on that. He got heavy knocked from...
1: And his head hit the deck as well.
4: It was off his head.
1: It was desperate.
20: Boundary throw in. Sydney desperately need a goal now. McLean goes off the deck. Hanley in pursuit. Left forward pocket. Warner hovering, takes it to the boundary. Dockers lead by a goal. 8 minutes, 45 seconds remaining.
5: Red Zed leading stats about to tick over the half-hour mark since Sydney's last score midway through that third quarter. Frio, 5 goals, 4 since then.
4: Papley looking dangerous here.
20: It's up the right end of town for them. All their big studs around the ball. Could have been a free kick to the Swans. Papley certainly thought there was one.
1: Umpire said no. He will not get him if he keeps playing for him like that and exaggerating the contact. Ball up right in front of Sydney's goal. 20 metres out. McLean knocks it down. Johnson was there, got the handball away. Erasmus couldn't get it away. Another ball up.
4: This is Sydney's chance to build some pressure, get some punt in that front half, lock it in here until a score.
1: Frio by a goal. 8 minutes left in the game. Knocked down here. Wagner got it to Young. Young out the back door. Warner high footy. Very, very wide indeed. Over the head of Tracy. Reed kept it rolling in front of McCartan. Reed did really well. Won it to Brayshaw. Back to Reed. Now on to Young. Young's got time and half back. High ball though. Not to much avail.
20: And McCartan didn't clear the area. Dudley was dangerous. Nice pick up. Handball to Tracy though. Was tackled immediately. Sydney converge and lock it away. 76 play 70. Dockers by a goal. Nathan Brown, Jude Bolton, Seabus Super. Johnson works it free. The Sydney crowd are willing them on. Bolton's been monumental in this second half. Right. Low ball on the bounce. Nice take, Amos. Got it off to Murphy Reed. Squarey kick, unselfish and great. Should be a free kick to Tracy. Has to be a free kick. Umpire says no. Ricochets to Johnson.
1: That is a shocking miss. Front on contact. Have a look at this on the replay. What are you seeing?
4: McCartan comes back. It's a clear mark. And then front on contact, takes his arms. It's every time, every day of the week. It should have been Josh Tracy's free kick.
1: Wow, they've missed that one directly in front of goal. Would have put it from two goals up. Pierce, feel like if Freo get the next one, she's all over for Sydney. There's only 7 minutes left in the game. I reckon there's two goals left in this game. Who gets them? Sydney are going to need both of them to win the game. Goulden's at ground level. Erasmus there as well. And he's been pinged. Erasmus wins the free on the wing.
0: I need a bit of pace. They need some injection. I'd be putting Tom Papley up on the ball at the moment. I just need some pace out of stoppage. They don't have anyone running at the moment. They are out of petrol tickets.
20: Jackson deep inside forward 50. Kick in his direction. The unicorn flies and almost marks.
1: Well, he sucked it in here.
20: Dragged it in. Sydney just out, only for a moment. Dudley, nice take at half forward. Hoists it goalward. Amos, out of position. Ball gets to the goal square. Sydney can mop it up. Cleary will need to be clean. McDonald, McCartan, it's hard work. He just handballs to no one.
1: He did, right in a trio of Dockers. Handball to McVee. Short ball wide. Mark taken here by
4: Jackson's
1: Wagner.
4: Jackson's deep.
1: 60 metres out.
4: Jackson's deep on Roberts at the moment.
1: In the goal square. Tracy comes at the footy. No mark. Off hands. Campbell.
4: Nothing.
1: Campbell out
4: to
1: McLean. McLean out of the fence. Going to kick it straight back down the throat of Freo. There's no one there. It's a save box. Ryan's got it on the wing.
20: Dockers by a goal. 5 minutes and 50 seconds left. Triple M Toyota Tundra scoreboard.
4: Sydney just don't look like scoring though. It's just been played in their defensive half.
20: Erasmus pounds it back in. Mason Cox almost marked. Dudley manoeuvres his way back around. Sets it up to a dangerous area. Tracy got worked under the ball. Nice fist McCartan.
1: Any score will do, Jack.
20: Just about.
1: 7 point lead if they get it behind.
20: Here go the Swans from half back.
1: Off half back is Kyle. Back inside to Cleary. Doubled up by Brayshaw. Short kick Tracy. Tracy marked 55 out. Too far out to score. Here comes the lead. Dudley! Dudley is marked. To win the game, I reckon. To put them 12 points up.
0: You can see what the young man was trying to do for the Sydney Swans. Bring it back inside the corridor. It was Caden Cleary, but the kick just wasn't there. It was a two-on-one. He needed to make the kick, turnover, and they were just out everywhere. They're already out off their feet, but when a turnover happens, it's almost impossible to get back onto a man like Dudley who popped up in a hole.
1: He's a set shot king, 13-4, to put them two goals up. 40 metres out, little angle. Dudley lines up, 4.5 minutes left. For a two-goal lead. It's a shocker. It's a shocker. It's off the inside of his foot. Free kick will go the way here of Hanley.
4: It's a reprieve for Sydney. They've got to try and capitalise on that.
20: That's pressure. Wicks from the back pocket. Kicks to a one-on-three. Bolton there for Fremantle. Murphy Reed had a fumble. Sydney need to try and get something meaningful coming out of half-back. They just blast it along the half-forward. McVee and Papley compete. Gordon got it off to Papley. Here's Tom Papley from just inside. inside 50. Great chase. McVee affected the kick. Oscar McDonald took possession. Umpire says we'll ball it up.
4: What happened? He's butchered the ball as he picked it up.
0: It like you said, it was a great chase by McVee. He didn't give up on it.
1: Sydney are a goal down. It's within 20 metres of their goal. Kicked away by Erasmus. Look at the circle of Sydney players. None of them could win the footy. Switkowski kicked it out wide to Tracy. Tracy and McCartan. Tracy kept it alive. McCartan's there. Tracy stopped it off the ground. Gained another 30. If they can get it out of bounds, it'll be a win. Hamlin took it over the line unnecessarily. They had the numbers. And now it's at half forward for Freo.
0: That great field position then, Sydney. They just gave it up far too easy.
20: 3 minutes and 30 seconds left in the preliminary final. One more for Fremantle, and it might just be enough. The Swans have not scored
4: free kick
20: since the 21-minute mark of the third quarter.
1: They just need 1 point to win it. Yep. They don't have to kick a goal.
20: Caleb Sarong has been huge for them. Spearing kick, Jackson got it from the back. Switkowski.
0: So Sydney need to start taking chances now. You've either got to lose this by 18 points or you win the game. You can't go safety. You've got to start darting in, trying to hit the ball on the fly and take something away from Freo.
20: Grundy's kick ricochets. It'll roll towards the boundary line. First there is Campbell.
4: Yeah, it's hit on, knock on. Keep the ball in play. Need some chaos. Football forward of centre.
1: 3 minutes remaining. 3 men and by a goal. Boundary throw in their 50. 45,000 in the house tonight. Boundary throw-in takes place, knocks it back towards the boundary. Bolton with the tackle. And we'll have another boundary throw-in here. 2:48 remaining. Fremantle by one goal.
0: They need even numbers forward of the ball too, Brian. They don't want to get the footy out here, Sydney, and kick it straight back to a 3-on-2 or a 4-on-3. They need even numbers.
1: Five of the game.
20: One more will get them there. Time starting to become a factor for Sydney. Melican from halfback kicks an absolute grubber into the middle of the SCG. 50-50 ball to be won.
1: Any score for Freo will win it, Jack.
0: What was that kick from Melican then? He had his shoulders out and he completely kicked it to the back of his own teammate.
20: Fremantle by 6 points. A spot in the grand final for the winner. We get another stoppage with 2 minutes and 27 seconds left.
4: Ryan sitting loose behind the footy at the moment.
20: Grundy and Jackson, it's been a battle. Jackson's kick smothered, so was his second kick. Ricochets out to Dudley, who played for a free kick and got one. Hard to tackle a man when he goes that low. And then Dudley wide to Ryan.
4: Really clever, just took a little bit of time with wide. Can use his time up here.
20: 2 minutes left. Ryan Long into the pocket. Amos does his work early. It slips through hands. Amos got a handball off. Murphy Reid for Dudley. Waffy times coming to the MCG. The best team all season long will be there on the biggest day. Dudley puts it up into the stands. And Fremantle charge to a grand final spot.
1: Book your tickets. Book your tickets.
20: 12-10-82 to 10-10-70. The Swans have been gallant, but they're gone.
4: What a second half from Fremantle. 7-3 in this second half. They've lifted. They've got off the deck multiple times. And the pressure. They've just hunted after Sydney. And they've come home with a wet sail.
0: They haven't been able to handle the heat in this last quarter, Sydney, but can you blame them? With the young players they've got out there, the crack they've had, they just haven't been able to put this last quarter. Melican's had an awful last quarter. He dropped that mark then that allowed them goal. He had the ball going through centre-half back, turned it over. He's a senior player. He should be doing better.
1: The fill-in players have died in the arse, and Fremantle have got up here. They're going to win it by a couple of goals. We've got a minute 30 to go in the game. They're 2 goals in the lead at the moment, and they're playing inspired footy. Clark takes on Campbell, and he's been pinged.
4: He's got to go.
1: That'll be a free to Campbell. So one last chance for Sydney.
4: He's got a long kick. He's got to bring it in.
1: Campbell goes inside 50, high ball. Here they come, Sydney. McDonald was there in front, Tracy. Patley, little kick around the body. It's a goal. It's hit the post. post. It has hit the post. A minute to go. And it's Frio by 11.
2: Bouncy. You thought it was going to get a little bit of bend as soon as it hit the ground, but it went dead straight to the post.
20: A minute left for Fremantle to negotiate. Voss marks the exit kick. He can take as long as he requires before the umpire says move it on. And that's what he does eventually. Voss kicked down the line. Jackson by hand to Amos. Frederick gave it back to Amos. Long searching kick, the Dockers' chance, started to get around the SCG. Murphy Reid tackled. Ball at the top of the goal square. Down to 25 seconds. Sarong labours after it, but he's beaten by his brother. And Caleb misses. But that's enough.
1: So Frio are through. 10 seconds. A grand final. The Fremantle Dockers are in. They have beaten Sydney in the prelim. Massive victory. The Dockers get there for the second time in their history. Amazing scenes here at the SCG. The Dockers are through to their second ever grand final.
20: 12-point winners over Sydney.
1: Goodness gracious me, can you believe it? What a second half from the Fremantle Dockers.
2: What a way to earn your spot in the grand final. It was just sheer determination. Their willingness around the football. You could see players just out on their feet. And the elation for Fremantle, that feeling of entering a grand final. They've been the best side all year. 8 All-Australian squad members, 5 in the All-Australian team. The talent just rose to the top late.
1: The fitness in the end just got them there. I don't know, they hadn't played well in the first half, admittedly, but in the end, I thought those players that we spoke about, the young players and perhaps the role players, just weren't good enough.
2: Yeah, just fell away at the end. And I mean, Young was just terrific all night, 28 disposals.
1: So amazing, 10-11-71 here to Fremantle, 12-11-83. Let's have a listen to Pierce.
6: Congratulations, courtesy of 7. The 2026 Toyota AFL Grand Final. Just describe the emotion.
9: Well, it's hard to describe at the moment. That's it hasn't sunk in. That was a tough game of footy. Well, yeah, for large parts of that game, we were clearly down the scoreboard, and they were playing really good footy, and we were just hanging in there. We weren't playing our best. Three-quarter time, like, we were in within range, and we felt like there was glimpses of our footy. Just words can't describe how proud I am of everyone for stepping up. Like, there was just so many moments where guys just stood up under the fierceness of pressure. We played our best footy in the last quarter when everything was against us. I'm so proud of everyone.
6: We saw JL at three-quarter time head straight to the forwards as well. I mean, your key forwards in particular hadn't been able to impact the contest so far, but they certainly did in that last quarter. I mean, Paddy Voss, just the excitement machine. Shea Bolton at ground level. Isaiah Dudley, your forwards really did get to work.
9: Yeah. They were beaten for early, and it was hurting us a little bit. Our use into the forward line was diabolical at times. We were just kicking it to the red jumper. But yeah, wow, they stood up. They stood up like big men. They play with so much passion. Our forwards, they wear their hearts on their sleeve. They care so much about the team. They're so unselfish. Yeah, I love them. And yeah, they're a huge reason why we got it done.
6: Just the second grand final appearance in this club's 32-year history, and you are one win away from doing something that's never been done before. How special is that to potentially will be there on grand final day with this group, but thought of winning a flag for this club?
9: Clearly it's something we've all thought a lot about. Thinking about it doesn't win it, though. Playing footy like we did in that last quarter, that's what will win it for us. So, yeah, we'll do what we normally do. We'll review this game, look at the good stuff, look at the bad, get connect together and go again and try and play like that, because, yeah, that was pretty special in the end.
6: Go celebrate with your teammates. Everybody's getting around, JL, and we'll see you next Saturday at the G.
9: Thanks a lot.
1: Thanks to Abby and Alex Pierce down there getting the congratulations. We'll stay with these interviews. Sandy Maguire's down there with Dane Rankin.
11: It's hard to put into words right now. It's it's gut-wrenching, devastating, but I mean, I'm overwhelmed with pride in what we've been able to do.

0: confidence from that and shows the quality outfit that they are.
1: Just staying in that, what does it say about the culture of this group, the makeup of this group, to keep fronting up over the last few weeks and putting in the performances that you did, because you exceeded the expectations of the footy world?
0: Yeah, I'll let you guys decide what that says. You know, as I said, I'm extremely proud, humbled to be leading these boys out here. And yeah, we didn't get the result tonight, but I felt we took, over the last couple of weeks, a couple of steps in the right direction, you know, towards back to respect and trust of not only our fans and our club, but the AFL community in general. So, yeah, really proud.
1: Thanks, mate. Appreciate it.
2: Let's go back to seven. Here's Abby with Shay Bolton.
3: Here is Shay Bolton. Shay, wowee, what on earth just happened? Your boys found something in that last quarter and you advance next week.
4: I think it's just the belief in the boys, to be honest. I think, you know, we said if we play our way, we can, you know, beat a team like Sydney. And, mate, credit to them anyways. You know, they you know, for three quarters, they had us the whole way. And but credit to our boys as well. We, you know, come home with the win.
3: Hayden Young kicked a really important goal on the three-quarter time siren. But you kicked the last six. You kicked a couple. Isaiah Dudley with a couple as well. What was it that really ignited the group from three-quarter time?
4: Oh, I think JL just saying if we play aggressive and play our way, you know, we've got 25 minutes to play our way, and I think all the boys just played their role, and from then, you know, that's the result.
3: SCG, it might be the Swans' home crowd, but this crowd, in particular for you guys, it certainly has been your 19th man out there tonight as well.
4: Oh, mate, they come all the way from WA, and we got some from Sydney, and, mate, look at the crowd. It's amazing, and, you know, we can't wait to get back home and celebrate with them, and, yeah, bring on Melbourne.
3: You're a two-time premiership player already with the Richmond Football Club. You crossed over to the West, to the Fremantle Dockers that have never been there before. They've never won one. How special would it be for you to be a part of the first?
4: Oh, mate, it would be crazy. I grew up supporting Freo, and that's why I wanted to come back home, and to win our first premiership is going to be crazy. And, you know, Andy and that, he wrote us a letter on our locker and says, you know, the first boys to win a premiership would be immortal. So, yeah, I can't wait to get there and just super excited.
3: We can't wait to see you on the big stage once again next Saturday. Go and enjoy this win. Well done.
2: Shay Bolton down there, fantastic. They have won the Fremantle Dockers by 2 goals. They didn't kick a goal in the last quarter, Sydney.
5: A 24 inside 50s to 6 in favour of Fremantle.
2: In the last quarter?
5: 23 contested possessions in favour of Fremantle. That was devastating.
2: What else on that sheet did you see?
5: It was just that sheer wave of possession.
2: Was it Bolton in the end that did the damage?
5: So Bolton had 8, Hayden Young 8, Frederick was brilliant, Caleb Sarong 7 disposals, Swakowski, Reed, Brayshaw, they were just willing themselves. And then around stoppages, clearances 12 to 5 in favour of Fremantle. I mean, the sheer talent that they've got on the list, this has been a masterful list build over the last few years, and they are ripe to capitalise on this.
2: Fremantle supporters, stay with us. Your team is still out on the ground, but shortly they're going into the rooms. You're not going to miss a thing. We're going to go down in there with them, sing the song, so stay with us. That'll be happening in just a couple of minutes.
5: They will go with such confidence after that, though. Their game plan stands up, and even when there was like out of form a little bit early on and under enormous pressure, to rise on through that and find a way, it's been enormous.
2: And their big guys up forward got going in the end, didn't they?
5: Yep.
2: In the last quarter. It took them a while.
5: Yep, absolutely. So Tracy started to get his hands on the football. Boss in that second half particularly, and Amos as well. And that goal, as Abby mentioned, was just on that three-quarter time for Hayden Young.
2: Sydney just stopped physically, didn't they? Just stopped to a walk.
5: They stopped. And
2: remember
5: we
2: saw it? There was that one play over there and everyone was lying on the ground.
5: Exactly, on all fours, just out on their feet. And then suddenly when you start defending like that, it feels like a tsunami just going over the top of you. And you can see the elation of the Fremantle Dockers and the amount of support. WA fans have flown
2: in. They're everywhere.
5: It is huge, big bays of purple haze.
2: So they are going to fly to Perth next week. Like I would expect now that the Qantas and Virgin would be putting on flights now out of Perth to book.
5: Exactly.
2: Now, extra flights.
5: Exactly.
2: It'll be amazing. It'll be an amazing week in Melbourne. The purple haze. I remember the last time they were in the grand final. It was incredible. They all flew over. They love coming to Melbourne. They've loved coming to Sydney here to visit for a day or two and watch this. Some of them might even go straight to Melbourne from here. Enjoy the week.
5: And they've been the best side all year.
2: Yeah.
5: Obviously, that falter in the qualifying final

0: yep. to reshape and go the hard way.
1: The Sydney fairy tale had to come to an end. Let's go down into the Fremantle rooms. Here they come. Brownie's down there and Jack Heverin, take it away, guys.
2: Well, we had to navigate our way through the rooms,
3: Brownie. We went into the Sydney rooms first.
2: Well, I'm glad we didn't go there because that wouldn't have been anywhere near like the atmosphere. Here come the Fremantle Dockers into their second grand final in their 31-year history. In some parts, it looks like relief. In other parts, it's just pure joy right now for them. They're linking arm in arm. They wait for all of the players to arrive. Here they go.

0: good win. It's a good song. Had to come back. 28 points, and Charlie Curnow had a massive shot to put them 33 or 34 points up. Biggest comeback at three-quarter time. 28 points, massive.
1: And not for the first time, Brownie. Go back to the Geelong game last week. That's twice in 2 weeks now that they have stared defeat and elimination in the face and rallied.
0: And what about that goal on three-quarter time? What about 50 metres out on the boundary, left foot out, it came back, we called it brilliantly, and it gave them just a sniff in the last quarter.
1: It's the Triple M Amy Review. Amy Clangers for Good is back with the biggest prize pool ever. Your footy clanger could win you or your club a share in $250,000. T's and C's apply. We've said it all year that they have been the best team. I think it's fair to say, Brownie, that they've probably felt the pressure the most out of everyone coming into the finals and during the finals. What would they be feeling right now?
0: Just relief that they actually got there, because they were challenged tonight by Sydney, by a young team which had no right to be in a prelim final tonight after everything that's happened. They put up such a great performance, and Fremantle, to their credit, at three-quarter time, they screwed their guts up. They said, there is no way this is happening, and they got to work. Voss was good in the last quarter. Jackson was fantastic. Sarong was good. Shea Bolton hardly touched it in the third quarter. He lit up the SCG in that last quarter. All their big names went to work in that last term.
1: How dangerous would it be for Hawthorn and Brisbane, who are watching on, knowing that if they get Fremantle, that they only need 8 to 10 minutes to catch fire and can change a game?
0: And they've done it multiple times, and they did it against Hawthorn earlier on in the season as well. But they would also note that you can get them with pressure. If you put enough pressure on the Fremantle Dockers, there was mistakes everywhere tonight. They're able to get through the defence time and time again, but they are the best team in the competition this year for a reason, and they're into a grand final.
1: Luke Jackson standing not too far away from us, getting some photos. Can see Caleb Sarong as well, who's the future captain of this footy club, no question about it. But tonight, Brownie, how big was he through the middle of the ground?
0: Yeah, well, he got tagged by Robottom. Robottom did a great job last week on Lachie Neal, but this week it was a different player. Same sort of player, but Caleb Sarong just did so well. We're going to speak to
1: Isaiah Dudley,
0: who kicked the winner at the end. And it was fantastic work, but Caleb Sarong, and it was a nice moment at the start of the last quarter when he stood beside his brother in the stoppage in the centre bounce, and they had a bit of a push and shove.
1: For this footy club, who have played in one grand final before, and it was a disappointing for them, one in 2013, they were beaten right from the start, really, by Hawthorn on that particular day. But this has been, in many ways, this has been 7 years coming, hasn't it, to book their spot in this grand final?
0: Yeah, they have, and they've done it the hard way. There was talk about their coach even like 12 to 18 months ago. Is he the right player to take them forward, the right coach to take them forward? And at the moment, that answer is a resounding yes, because they've got a group of players just at that right age group. They don't have too many players that are aging out or maxing out at the moment, so they are in just a window of premiership opportunity.
1: And they're here now, aren't they? That's the thing with them. And we sort of spoke about pressure, but all year long, it's been about winning a premiership. Now they're into the final two. Does it release some of that pressure, perhaps?
0: It does. And you know what? They've got the big game players at the moment. And you saw that tonight. You saw Shea Bolton stand up when he needed to. Caleb Sarong stand up when he needed to. Luke Jackson, we saw it last week. We saw it again tonight. So the big name players are just at the right time for Fremantle to go that next step.
1: Well, this is great scenes down in the Fremantle rooms. Eddie Brayshaw, honest to God, looks like he's just gone 15 rounds with Ivan Drago. He's got blood coming out of the nose. You look absolutely cooked, but you are into a grand final.
2: Yeah, yep. It's hard to describe the feeling, but yeah, it was so physical. Copped a few big knocks, but all worth it.
0: Mate, you turned around, you had the ball on centre wing, you moved your head, and I can't remember the player it was, but their head cannoned into your nose. Your nose looks about 5 centimetres bigger than what it normally is, but you got yourself up. It was Malikan who got you. You got yourself up on the canvas, as your club did at three-quarter time.
2: Yeah, I mean, we, like, going into this game, we tried to be wanted to be strong with the ball, and as one of the leaders, I wanted to try and do that. And when you're doing that, you're going to get hit every now and then, so I had to wear one in the third, but yeah, like you said, the boys lifted. Feel like I lifted in that third as well, and then we were able to get it done in the last.
1: So go back to key moments in games. How big was that Hayden Young goal after the three-quarter time siren to give you something to take into that last quarter?
2: Oh, massive. He's such a classy player. And that's just sort of the momentum we needed. We feel like we were playing really good footy in that third quarter that probably hadn't showed it on the scoreboard. And then to kick one there and feel like we stole one off them, got the momentum going our way. But, I mean, that last quarter, we just felt like we really wanted it. Contest was really strong and our pressure was strong, and then goals came from that.
0: You had to do it the hard way 2 weeks in a row. Geelong got in front of it and you had to come back again tonight. There were some panic moments by a few players across the game, but for 2 weeks in a row now, you've had to stand up and do it the hard way. It hasn't been an easy entry into a grand final.
2: No, it hasn't. But I feel like that's what finals are about. You're never going to have an easy game. And, yeah, we've been challenged both times. And, yeah, we're able to come up with the goods. And we just know that, yeah, if we can play our best footy, no matter who we have next weekend, we're going to give ourselves a chance. And going to soak it up tonight and then get ready to go for next week.
1: We were talking about a bit before you got here that you've been the best team all year, and that comes with a certain level of pressure. And then you go into finals and you lose week one. Now you're there. Now you're actually in the grand final. Do you feel now that you can just relax that pressure a little bit?
2: I mean, being minor premiers, yeah, there is that expectation of you're just going to get into the granny and then compete. And we probably thought we were just going to win that first game, and we got a real good reality check. Had to go back in the do or die game against Geelong, and I feel like we just trusted ourselves a lot more last week and this week. And that first loss is probably exactly what we needed. Bit of a kick in the guts, bit of a reality check, and yeah, now we're excited for next week.
0: So what do you do tomorrow? You go home, you obviously do some recovery, but do you watch the game together? Do you go home individually and watch the Hawthorn-Brisbane game?
2: I think we'll probably catch up. We've got our waffle team are playing in a grand final on Sunday, so we'll catch up then as well and support those guys. And then, yeah, we'll probably have to lean on Mace Cox, Bolts, because they've been there and done this before. So we'll lean on those guys as to what the week looks like. Because for a lot of us, this is our first time, you know, in this experience. So just really enjoying tonight. There's a curfew in Sydney, so we can't fly out. So we'll enjoy dinner together tonight. Really enjoy the moment with our family, and then look to see who's going to be playing us.
0: You mentioned Shea Bolton. I thought his last quarter was outstanding. Hardly touched it in the third quarter. He got you going in the first quarter, but that last quarter was something else.
2: Yeah, he's a special talent, super calm under pressure. And he wants the big moments, and I feel like in that last quarter he wanted the ball, he wanted the moment, and he delivered. Yeah, very grateful that he's come to the Dockers.
1: That look you're running with at the moment is not your best, so we'll give you a chance to go and take that out of the nose and get that all sorted out. But congratulations, you are into a grand final. I'm sure that's a relief.
2: Thanks very much. Well done, mate. Appreciate it, guys.
1: Andy Brayshaw joining us on Triple M Footy. Great performance tonight. The Dockers are there. Hawthorn and Brisbane are the other two on the other side, and we find out who the winner of that game is to take on Fremantle in the 2026 Grand Final. We're going to stay down in the Dockers rooms, come back and wrap it up on the other side of this. For McDonald's and Ream Hot Water, there is nothing like finals footy.
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1: The Dockers are into the 2026 Grand Final. They come home with a wet sail and run over the top of the Sydney Swans. And they will be there next Saturday. The Triple M Amy Review. Amy Clangers for Good is back with the biggest prize pool ever. Your footy clanger could win you or your club a share in $250,000. I thought I'd just interrupt the power couple of West Australian sport, Kelsey Brown and Luke Jackson. Kelsa, first up. What about your man, hey? How good was he?
17: I'm so proud. I'm normally not one to talk him up, but that was a bloody great game. Two great goals.
1: I thought you were about to say I'm normally not one to talk, because we know that'd be a lie. Were you a little bit nervous in the stands?
17: I'm not going to lie, I probably gave up. But then I looked up to the sky and I said, all right, anyone up there, can you give us something? And the fourth quarter, I can't believe what they turned around. I shouldn't have lost faith.
1: We haven't got approval for this, but we'll just do it and apologise later. The unicorn, Luke Jackson, this has been some sort of final series for you. Did you give up at any stage, or did you always think you were in the game?
18: Oh, always thought we were in the game. I feel like it's kind of a trend now for us coming from behind and winning games. So, got full trust in this group and won the go.
1: You and Brody Grundy, that was watching it from the commentary box, that was some sort of battle that you two had.
18: And they're the games like you want to play in, up against the best. And I've looked up to Brody ever since I came into the AFL, tried to pick parts of his game, and he's still going strong. I reckon he's been up there in best rucks for 10 years now, so he's an elite player, and love those battles.
0: He was fantastic, as were you. You gave a little bit of lip tonight. What were you talking about with Brody?
18: Just pretty shit lip, to be honest. All fun and games, but I went up to him after the game. I was like, all fun and games, but I love you. You're elite. Can't speak more highly of him.
1: How does it feel to be in a grand final? Again?
18: I can't believe it, yeah. And especially at Freo, Melbourne was a dream come true, but yeah, to support Freo growing up, be like raised from Freo, yeah, it's a dream come true, and I just want to get into the week. I can't wait.
0: Who do you want to win tomorrow, Brisbane or Hawthorn?
18: I don't care. I hope it's a good game to watch, so I'll be watching, but they're two elite teams, and we'll have work cut out for us.
1: Just before we let you go, because when you're into a grand final, you can do whatever you want. Is there a clothing brand that you'd like to tell us all about, Luke Jackson?
18: Can we tell them? Can we tell them?
1: Good unicorn. We're just having a couples conversation here. Good unicorn. What's going on?
18: Good unicorn. We can say it now. It's a coffee, little bit of a coffee brand. Little bit of merch here as well, but yeah, it's very new, so get around it if you want.
0: I'm looking at some right now. It looks very good. Got the good unicorn
18: Kelsey's
0: on the front.
18: Kelsey's old man repping it, so
1: he's modelling it beautifully, Kelsey's
0: old
1: man too.
0: Very happy with himself, Kelsey's old man too.
1: I'll tell you what we like merch and we like coffee, so good unicorn ticks a lot of boxes
0: well done,
1: for us.
0: Good luck next week.
1: Luke Jackson into the grand final for 2026 and the power couple of West Australian sport, Kelsey Brown and Luke Jackson. Let's get to our McDelivery well played moment. It happened at the 26-minute mark of the fourth quarter. The Dockers into the grand final. 2 minutes left. Ryan Long into the pocket. Amos does his work early. It slips through hands. Amos got a handball off. Murphy Reid for Dudley. Waffy times coming to the MCG. The best team all season long will be there on the biggest day. Dudley puts it up into the stands and Fremantle charge to a grand final spot.
0: Wasn't a bad by you. Very good. I like Wharfie time. That was good.
1: Who wins tomorrow, Nathan? That's where we head. 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
0: Like Luke Jackson said, everybody just wants a close game, want a good game of football, but I think the Hawks can do them. Brisbane have been up and down. I just think if they get a good start, the Hawks have got the weaponry forward of the ball. Not so much in the midfield, but they get enough ball. I think Hawthorn can cause some damage.
1: You're going to hear that game from 4 o'clock tomorrow. JB, Joey, Daisy, Isaac, Robbo and Chewman will be at the Triple MCG, a premium call team for a preliminary final. Don't forget the Saturday rub up from 12 o'clock tomorrow. Massive thanks to all of our team, to Justin Edwards, to Frew, to Leroy back in the studio, to Brian, to Jude Bolton, to Ethan Meldrum, to everyone who's tuned in across the night tonight. Thanks so much for being with us. The Dockers are into the grand final for McDonald's and Ream Hot Water. 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
6: Hi, Sasha Barbagat with you. Welcome to The Briefing. A 70-second clip of a man and woman speaking on a couch has set the internet on fire.
7: I don't have anything to deceive you on. Of course I'm not deceiving you. I'm engaging with you as a human being. Why would I deceive you? There's no reason for me to do that.
8: Okay. All right. Okay, good chat.
6: What you heard there was startup founder and now convicted fraudster Elizabeth Holmes speaking to Canadian comedian and director Nathan Fielder. It's from the first taste of upcoming documentary You Can See Everything, which follows Holmes in the 34 days before she reported to prison for a 10-year sentence back in 2023. Now, if you need a refresher, Elizabeth Holmes was the founder of a tech startup company called Theranos, which pioneered a test she claimed could detect diseases and medical conditions with just a single drop of blood. She moved up quickly in Silicon Valley and was even named the world's youngest self-made woman billionaire by Forbes in 2014. In the company's 11 years, Holmes raised almost $1 billion from investors. The only problem was the test and a bunch of the company's data was based on lies. In October 2015, a reporter from the Wall Street Journal exposed the company's cover-up with the help of whistleblowers who formerly worked there. John Carreyrou's article revealed that Elizabeth's machines, which were sitting in Walgreens stores, didn't work. The tests also led to some pretty inaccurate results. One woman was incorrectly told she had HIV. Another's test showed she had miscarried when, in actual fact, she was still pregnant. And a man filed a lawsuit against Theranos in 2016 after he suffered a heart attack and had two stents put in less than a month after his blood test showed normal results. He did later drop the claims as part of a broader class action. Elizabeth Holmes was indicted on federal fraud charges in 2018 and convicted on four counts of defrauding investors in 2022. A year later, she was reporting to serve her 10-year sentence, and that's when this incredible exchange, which has gone viral, was filmed. So why are we so captivated by Holmes and this clip? And why was this doco kept so under wraps? Writer and culture critic for Triple J's The Slop, Michael Sun, is here with me to discuss it. Michael, welcome to The Briefing. Look, Elizabeth Holmes was a massive name in Silicon Valley. She was worth $4.5 billion at the height of her, you know, success before that incredible downfall. How did the world react when it was revealed that she was a fraud?
9: Look, I feel like this was pretty much the biggest story at its time, right? So Holmes was the founder of a company called Theranos. And Theranos was a medical tech company which basically claimed that they were able to do a large range of diagnostic tests with just one pinprick of the finger, with just one drop of blood. That was kind of her claim to fame and how she got a lot of investment in her company. In 2015, it was, the Wall Street Journal kind of publishes this massive expose claiming that she's defrauded her investors, that she's really lied about these claims, and that instead of being able to do these tests with a pinprick of blood, her company's actually relying on, you know, existing technology. And basically, like, it's saying that the company was founded on a lie. So to me, like, this really was one of the first instances where a scam really took over the world. Like, I remember being so invested in this story, and it just, like, kind of captured the public imagination for several reasons, I would say. Number one, because I think we're always fixated on a scammer, right? You know, there's, for lack of a better word, it kind of captivates our endless need for drama. It was quite a juicy story, you know, about a bunch of billionaires and billionaire investors being defrauded as well. the second shade of it was Elizabeth Holmes' own public presentation. You know, she was always kind of considered an odd duck. One of her idols was Steve Jobs growing up, she said. And as a result, she really tried to mirror his presentation in public down to she was always seen in this kind of quite austere black turtleneck. There was the iconic red lip, blonde side fringe. You know, parts of her public persona are still like lingering in the public imagination. And more than anything, there was that voice, right? I mean, like every time she made an appearance in public or on the news or anything like that, she spoke in this what became quite an iconic baritone. People were saying that she was putting the voice on. You know, she was already very leaning into the performativity of being a founder, the performativity of being like perhaps a woman in tech playing in a very male-dominated field.
10: Yeah, she's a fascinating specimen to inspect. I think the world has kind of really enjoyed, like you just explained so well, picking apart her story and even down to the clothes she was wearing. I noticed like her posture was always like really kind of almost hunched over. She's a really fascinating person. Let's talk about this trailer. Now, the movie, it was kept top secret. It was filmed 3 years ago, and it was actually revealed to a group at a film festival, and apparently the cinema was full of gasps and, oh my goodnesses, in, you know, during the documentary. So then this trailer drops, right, and it goes absolutely viral so quickly. Why do you think there's been such a strong reaction to this clip? What is it about the clip that's got people talking?
9: I think because Elizabeth Holmes is just still capturing our attention and our imagination. And I think being able to see this very, very uneasy, very creepy glimpse of her in this trailer, it really is quite a masterful teaser trailer in the sense that there are just so many questions, right? First of all, the question of how was this even filmed? I think that's kind of a question that people have about so much of Nathan Fielder's works. The documentary is co-directed by Nathan Fielder and Lance Oppenheim. Nathan Fielder, of course, one of our most prolific and most successful kind of like weird documentarian. So already you have this like documentarian slash comedian who's working at the peak of his powers, talking about fact and fiction, the blurred lines there. And then you match that with someone who is kind of a natural foil. Elizabeth Holmes is someone who has also been blurring the lines between fact and fiction, reality and artifice since the very beginning of her career. In this trailer, like, you see Nathan Fielder question Elizabeth Holmes being like, you know, are you finally going to be real? And she goes, I'm always real.
8: You're being real right now?
7: I'm always being real.
9: It's just so creepy, and there's like so much lingering silence, so many sticky questions. You kind of see her like almost bobbing around in the frame, and then at the end of the trailer, it's revealed that she's, you know, soothing her baby with her leg in the like kind of just out of frame. Like, it's really, I would say, a trailer that shows just how much Elizabeth Holmes is still such a strange character in the public consciousness.
10: So we know that Fielder and Oppenheim went in to film this with Elizabeth in the days before she reported to prison to serve a 10-year sentence. Do we know how he came to be filming this story? Why did she even say yes to it? Do we know any of those details?
9: I think this is something that is only going to invite more questions rather than answers. But the only top line detail I've read so far is that Elizabeth Holmes herself actually invited Fielder and Oppenheim into her rented home in Southern California just before serving her prison sentence. So it was purportedly at her invitation that they came in. It really has ignited questions, in my mind at least, about what was she hoping to gain from this? Was she a fan of Fielder's work already, perhaps? Was she aware of, you know, someone like Lance Oppenheim, another kind of indie documentarian who's been gaining buzz around the scene for a few years? Was she trying to repatriate her image? Was she trying to, you know, deepen her own legacy? I guess we'll find out in the film itself. Also, there have been so many details floating around on the internet from people who attended the screening at Telluride Film Festival, which have very quickly ascended to the status almost of myth. You know, there are these like little details that have come out, like the fact that Fielder was visiting Elizabeth Holmes in prison throughout the course of the documentary. And because they obviously couldn't film those sequences, they've actually staged recreations with, quote unquote, an A-list actress.
10: Wow.
9: So we'll see who that is. And I think the documentary also goes into Holmes's new marriage to her husband, Billy Holmes, who it's suspected might have perhaps an undue influence over the way that this documentary is taking place and over his wife's public persona currently.
10: So based on all of that, what do you think viewers of the doco can expect to get out of it once it is released, which I believe is happening next month?
9: Pure shock value. Like, I think I'm just so excited to sit down in the cinema and just gasp.
10: The project was kept under wraps as well for 3 years. So this started filming in 2023. As you said, they were also filming during, I suppose what would be the early years of Elizabeth's incarceration. She is still behind bars. She can't be released until at least 2031. Why do you think viewers were kept in the dark on this project? Because even the screening at the film festival was top secret. People who were invited didn't know what they were going to see. Why the conspiracy?
9: I guess my own conspiracy theory is that conspiracy itself is a conduit to attention, right? And I think that had this project been rumored earlier or had details of this project come out earlier, I do think that perhaps it would have almost compromised the integrity of the project itself, because so much of this film, it seems, relies on the fact that there was this top secret interaction between Fielder and Holmes. You know, Nathan Fielder is someone who can really get under the skin of his subjects and make them reveal parts of themselves not previously known to the world. I suspect that Nathan Fielder would have also wanted this project to be kept under wraps in order to be able to get a more revealing portrait of who Elizabeth Holmes is and the circumstances surrounding her persona. You know, funnily enough, like, Elizabeth Holmes still maintains a very public image, right? Like, her Twitter is, you know, constantly posting. It's responding now to takes about the film. Her Twitter account posted about the film trailer when it came out, although, you know, she's obviously not running the Twitter account. She's currently in custody. It's suspected that perhaps her husband is running the Twitter account. I think all of that contributes to the mystique behind Elizabeth Holmes as well, having this project under wraps.
10: Mm. Before we let you go, Michael, what is the public's perception of Elizabeth now, and how do you think that might shift in the wake of this viral trailer and eventually the doco?
9: I think she's really ascended to something like folk legend, and this documentary is only going to fuel that fire. There are so many scammers in the public consciousness. I'm thinking people like Anna Delvey, people like Carolyn Calloway. I think that there is just a massive public appetite for this level of like juicy reporting, a juicy scam. And Elizabeth Holmes, love her or hate her, I think she's an incredibly canny media personality. And that's why this documentary is only going to further that image and is going to be so successful, I think.
10: Michael Sun, thank you so much for joining us on The Briefing today.
9: Thank you for having me.
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2: Hi, Sasha Barber-Gatt with you. Welcome to The Briefing. Climate change isn't just about things getting hotter. It's also about rising sea levels. And the scientific community is in consensus that we're already seeing the impacts of this, with low-lying coastal areas copping more high tide flooding, accelerated erosion, and property loss. And it's only going to get worse. We're being told right now that sea level rises are no longer a future projection. It's the current reality facing communities globally. Here in Australia, 250,000 properties are at risk of coastal flooding, along with 2 million hectares of land, which includes farms and critical infrastructure. So while we're being warned of the impacts, both happening and impending, no one in Australia has actually estimated how much this will cost us. Until now, the Climate Council has put out the Rising Seas, Rising Bills report, and Adjunct Professor Andrew Watkins from Monash University and the Climate Council joins me now to discuss it. Professor, welcome to The Briefing. Could you start by explaining to us why our seas are rising?
3: So our seas are basically rising because with the burning of coal, oil and gas, the increase in greenhouse emissions, trapping more heat, but many people don't realise more than 90% of that trapped heat actually goes into the oceans. And when the oceans get warm, they expand. They can't go sideways because the continents get in the way. They can't go down because of the bottom of the sea. They can only go up. And then the other big thing that's been happening more so in the last 50 years is the melting of ice sheets. So Antarctica, and particularly West Antarctic, and also Greenland as well, are melting at rates that we've never seen before, and that's going back millions of years. And of course, they're injecting huge amounts of fresh water into the ocean, which is this whole problem in itself. And so the melting of ice sheets and the warming up of the ocean have both led to an increase of about 22 centimetres in the global sea level over the past century.
2: So to someone, they take a ruler, they go, oh, just a little bit less than your standard ruler. I mean, how bad could that be? What does that actually mean and translate to in the real world?
3: The most simplest rule of thumb we have in coastal science is called the Brune rule, and basically it says that for every centimetre that you go up, you can go about a metre further inland and erode the way the coast. So 22 centimetres means that the beach's high tide mark is now 22 metres further up, which might be eroding the bottom of a cliff or eroding a dune, or as we're already seeing, eroding some people's backyards in the northern beaches of Sydney and collapsing pools into the sea.
2: So that's what we're seeing now. Can we expect it to get worse? And what did those challenges look like to coastal communities in particular?
3: Yeah, look, it absolutely will get worse, unfortunately. Pretty much all our different scenarios for the future in terms of how much greenhouse gases we emit keep us on exactly the same track for sea level out until the middle of the century. But of course, the middle of the century is only 2050, only 25 or less than 25 years away. And they all say that we'll get at least another 14 centimetres of sea level rise by 2050. And then as we go to the end of the century, it'll be somewhere between 30 centimetres and half a metre of extra sea level rise, depending upon the actions that we take and the emissions paths that we take. So, you know, half a metre by the end of the century is completely plausible. Some of our fears as climate scientists is that we don't actually fully understand how fast Greenland and particularly the West Antarctic are melting and also sliding off into the ocean. Worst case scenario there, we actually get 2 metres of sea level rise by the end of the century. So our report is actually quite conservative in terms of talking about half a metre by the end of the century. And for every 10 centimetres of sea level rise, the risk of a once in 100-year type event in terms of coastal erosion triples. So if we're doing it 5 times that or as much as 20 times that, you start to understand the risks of these severe coastal extreme water level events that cause erosion and shoreline collapse, you know, goes up massively, exponentially.
2: So I think people would automatically think when they hear of rising sea levels, they'd go, okay, so erosion, it might impact the beach. Maybe it's going to hit a couple of rich people who have very nice houses right along the coastline. Maybe the floods will hit some low-lying areas along our coast, but it won't really impact me if I live further inland, not even that far. Is that the case? Is that all that it impacts?
3: Oh, look, it's incredibly complex. So, of course, these rising sea levels, when we add on high tide and a storm surge, say Tropical Cyclone Alfred that we saw last year doing huge damage to the Gold Coast, the problems that you also have is you have estuaries, rivers, creeks that come down to the sea. In the Gold Coast case, it's canals. The water can move up those estuaries and creeks and rivers, so it can actually impact some places inland. And the other thing, of course, is some of our local government areas are very large, and you can be living quite far inland, but your rates and so on may well be going to disaster recovery from these sorts of events along the coast. And ultimately, it really costs us all, even if the Commonwealth has to step in as an insurer of last resort and pay for things. And ultimately, us as taxpayers, no matter where we live, will be paying for that as well. Ultimately, the impacts upon insurance, upon, you know, council rates and so on, and indeed our tax is going to be affected by the disasters we have in the future, no matter where we are.
2: Yeah, well, let's get to that, because that's what we're kind of talking to you about today, is this

0: That was crunched by the Climate Council is a cost of $855 billion in Australia alone by 2100. So what else has your research found in terms of that cost? What is that made up of? Who's footing the bill?
1: This is basically the damages and loss in value to not just housing, but coastal infrastructure, also to businesses. And so it's land value. It's also business costs and, of course, housing costs and housing prices and so forth. But yeah, there's lots of flow on effects through the economy. Say, you know, lost hours of work and fewer jobs and so on around these coast regions that we haven't included in the report. So we feel that $855 billion, so, you know, approaching $1 trillion in cost to Australia by the end of the century is fairly conservative. We're also using a fairly conservative projection, greenhouse gas projections, a middle of the road scenario that's roughly on track. I'd say a little underneath actually on track of where we are by the end of the century. So it's still talking about around 2.5 degrees of global warming by the end of the century, even though it's a fairly conservative scenario. So we're kind of saying this is probably a base level to get the conversation started, that overall we're going to have to lose or find almost $900 million, $1 billion by the end of the century.
0: And that's not just the government either. That's also coming out of our pockets, like you said, when it comes to things like council rates, but also insurance, right?
1: To some degree, insurance. I think a lot of people don't realise that actions of the sea are not covered in most home insurance policies. So unfortunately, when you do see these images of houses being impacted by storms and so on, they don't necessarily have insurance to cover that. So that then gets borne by the person that owns the place. And of course, puts greater pressure on the house prices in those regions. You know, everyone doesn't want to lose value in their assets, but unfortunately, at some coastal locations, that is almost inevitable. So we need to have an intelligent conversation about how we deal with those sorts of things, how we deal with insurance, and how we deal in some places with just simply having to move away from a particular region because it's too vulnerable. And on the flip side, not building in those areas that are highly vulnerable either. And unfortunately, you know, kicking the can down the road to an owner in 30 or 40 years' time.
0: Let's talk about how to address this issue. We know the world has failed to keep global warming to below 1.5 degrees, as was agreed to in Paris in 2015. Is Australia currently doing its fair share to lower emissions and to try their best to meet this target, or at least make sure it doesn't go much higher than 1.5 degrees?
1: Well, certainly we have targets for net zero and so forth, which is talked about a lot. But is that really enough? I mean, the reality is the current government has approved over 35 new coal, oil and gas projects since it's come into power. And each one of those is doing quite a lot of damage, of course. In our national carbon accounts, we talk about the amount of carbon dioxide that Australia emits itself, but we don't talk about the amount that gets emitted when our coal or our gas is burnt somewhere else on the planet. That amount is quite massive, to be perfectly honest. And those greenhouse gases from Australian coal, from Australian gas being burnt elsewhere, actually come back to bite us really hard in terms of sea level rise and warming the planet. At the moment, in terms of mitigation, of reducing our greenhouse gases, there's a lot more we can do. It's great we're making a start, but there certainly is a hell of a lot more we can do there, and certainly stopping new coal and gas projects is a big start. On the adaptation side, as you said, we've already got 1.5 degrees pretty much locked in. I mean, we'll hit that barrier or hit that threshold probably by 2030 or around 2030. Now, that means we've got at least 22 centimetres plus, you know, at least probably another 14 locked in. We are going to have to work out ways to adapt to that. Could be seawalls, could be beach nourishment, could be moving locations, but we certainly need to have the conversation with coastal communities and all of us really about how we adapt to these changes that are locked in. So we do need a better national adaptation plan, probably also a better risk assessment around the coasts, because we haven't so far really delved back into the geomorphology, you know, sandy and muddy coasts.

0: are more vulnerable than rocky and solid coasts. And also those areas that are higher, of course, are less vulnerable, but those areas that are at sea level, highly vulnerable.
1: Mm. Look, how can a person listening make a difference in this space? Because I think with climate stories, you hear the doom and the gloom and it's thoroughly depressing. And most ordinary people agree with the fact that climate change is real and that it's man-made and that we should be doing more. But at the end of the day, we're not sitting in Parliament making those policy decisions. So what is the best way for someone listening who might be listening to this going, oh my goodness, I have to do something? How can they help? How can they make a difference?
0: One of the big ways, I think, is listen to your kids. Now, some recent work done at Monash University, the Youth Barometer, said that young people, their third biggest concern in the world is climate change. And that's more than 40%, around 45% of young people under the age of 25 think of housing as the worst and getting a job as sort of second. And third is climate change. Being perfectly honest, yeah, you know, save electricity at home and all that sort of stuff. But the biggest thing you can do is talk and with friends and colleagues, but most of all with your MPs, and make it clear that this is something that's really important to you and really important to your kids. And ultimately, we're really only going to solve this problem at the ballot box when people are convinced that change is urgent and needed. And also educating yourself, because the more intelligence and understanding you have generally reduces the fear and anxiety when you actually understand the problem better, but also feel that you can contribute to a solution by, you know, asking for our leaders to do better.
1: Andrew Watkins, thanks so much for joining us on The Briefing today. Much appreciated.
0: It's a pleasure, and it's an intelligent conversation we all need to have.
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26: Lyles is starting to dig in. They're across the track. Jacobs finishing fast as well. Thompson driving and out wide. Lyles. Thompson or Lyles. It is going to be a photo finish.
27: Pressured by Oliver. Still pressured by Oliver. Taps it forward. Gave Chandler a chance. Langdon. Pickett. They need him to fire. They need him to line up. He does light them up with another one.
5: The broadcasting episodes of the podcast we have released have massive cut-through big download numbers. It seems like many of you like hearing the stories of the voices who bring sport into your lives. And Matty Hill, oh, he brings all sorts of sport to the people. As you'll hear, there's not much Matty hasn't called. Loved by the horse racing fraternity, Matt is now dominating AFL football. Commentary on Fox Footy, who are lucky to have him. I am also lucky to work with Hilly on Thursday Night Footy on Fox. As an aside, Tommy, our Howie Games EP, produces Thursday Night Footy. So working with Matty every week, I see up close the love that people have for him. I've thought about this a bit, and I think in many ways his calling is a bit of a throwback to those he listened to commentating footy when he grew up. He uses old school terms. He calls the goals the big sticks, very much like they did in the 80s. Those in trouble on the field, they're always in a pickle, which always makes me smile. Players are footballers. What a great footballer that man is. I'm not sure, but I think this connects with many in the audience as it takes them back to their youth. Also, Matty's no fuss, he's no ego, he's no complaints, he just rolls in, has a laugh, bang, and absolutely nails the call.
25: Over his head, but he was able to gather the wizard. 49 metres out, goes for goal. A little bit of abracadabra, a little bit of showtime on a Thursday night.
5: Righto, let's get to it. Enjoy the story of Matt Hill, a man who gives weight to the theory that dreams can come true.
28: So when you search and then you find and know just where to go and thoughts that once used to cloud

0: Well, this man wanders into the studio. I have the delight of spending that entire day with him because it is a Thursday. So later on, we'll be calling Melbourne and Richmond together. We'll probably be sick of each other by halftime. But this man is a star of broadcasting. He is much loved. His name is Matt Hill. Hilly, welcome to the Howie Games. Great
1: it's
0: man.
1: It's outstanding to be here, Howie. And of all the list of people that you've interviewed of all the times, it's very, very nice to be here.
0: We're calling the footy tonight, Anzac Eve, which is always a privilege. How much work and what type of work right off the top goes into you getting ready for tonight's broadcast on Fox? What do you do, mate? What do
1: I reckon any game of football or any horse race or any Olympic games, anything you prepare for, you're always preparing for it because you're listening to things on the television, in the news, you're reading the paper all the time. So you're always taking note of little things. But then when you get a match where you've got to concentrate on two teams, Melbourne and Richmond, I've seen them a couple of times, both teams, before tonight, so I've written up some notes already through the year, so they'll be with me tonight. And then a lot of it is just reading up on narratives of players leading in, because as you know, like as far as our role, we've got six commentators on our team. Two of us are play-by-play, so our role fundamentally is to call the game as accurate as we can and possibly give some sort of a narrative of what's going on. And then it's up to the other guys who are the ex-players to explain what you're seeing. So as long as you prepare as far as the players are concerned, what they look like, who they are, what their stories are, I think you're ready to go.
0: Do you have a couple of players, and I'm blessed now because these two don't look anything like each other, and now they're at separate clubs. When they're at Port Adelaide, Houston and Amon, they don't even look like each other. I could never pick them. So whenever one of them had the ball, I would call them warily. Now Carl's at Hawthorn, Dan's at Collingwood. Do you have certain players where you second-guess yourself?
1: I think every caller would admit that they have a player out there sometimes that they just can't quite get a handle on. Mm. And it's for no reason. It might just be their pronunciation of the name. It could be what they look like. It just doesn't sink in. And that happens to me with racehorses as well. There'll be a set of colours or a horse's name that just doesn't sink in. And you're forever looking. I always find with GWS, even though I know them so well, Toby Green and Tom Green, you're just double checking which ones it's Toby or Tom, and Toby or Tom, Tom, Toby. Like, you're always just double checking before you say their name. Because as you know, on television, there's nowhere to hide. You have to call the right player.
0: You do.
1: Radio, if you've called the wrong player, a passage of play before, you can get away with it because no one's seen it. But you need to double check all the time. So there are players that you do have a little glance, just to double check you get it right. I find there's probably teams too that are a little bit more difficult than others.
0: Yeah, the Ashcroft brothers for me, 8 and 10 at Brisbane, both blonde, both long hair. They can be spinning out of a pack in a hurry if you can't see the number. You have that. Your popularity is something I want to ask you about. I'm going to ask you a very difficult question in a moment for you to answer as to why you're popular. But Fox Footy put out 2 weeks ago Matt Hill's Gather Round, which was Wednesday, call 8 races at Sandown in Melbourne. Thursday, fly to Adelaide and call Thursday night footy. Friday, fly back to Melbourne, prepare for Saturday races. Saturday, drive 2 hours to Bendigo, call 10 races, drive back to Melbourne. Sunday, fly to Adelaide, call Sunday, Arvo Footy, Saints versus GWS, fly back to Melbourne. Big schedule, which we'll talk about. But what I wanted to talk to you, I looked at some of the comments. Now, social media can be a wonderful place and it can be a brutal, brutal place, Hilly. I'm just going to read you right off the top. Well, I've called you, the first reply is actually me, which I'll explain in a moment. I've called you the Ravi Shastri of Altona and tagged Jack Rewald, which I'll explain in a moment. But then, Patterson Entertainment, Matt Hill is a wonderful commentator. TV Willie's wing official, what a legend, from a different time, a better time, and his voice comforts me. He's a magician. Big Daddy Cameron, soothes my ears every time I hear him. This is not in order. These are the first replies. Nick Macko 7, best in the business by a long way. Hagen's 11, best footy caller by the length of the Fleming Strait. Vince Mataferi, got the most luxurious voice. Mitchell Searle 25, I love you, Matt. Bill Morgan, absolute legend. Danny Lackgrave, pay him all the money that you give to, I'm not going to put whose name is there. Aussie Chalet 2021, best caller in Aussie sports. I go on, you couldn't love him anymore, et cetera, et cetera. We're 4 rounds down and I'm yet to hear, I'll leave that name out. Absolutely brilliant by Fox Footy to snare Hill. He's the best in the business. Best caller in the land. Top one. Number one. Iconic. There's a picture of a goat here. Can we clone him and have him on every broadcast? So I haven't filtered out the negative ones because at this point, and then Jez has said, how's the comments? With a big love heart next to it.
1: Well,
0: so
1: that's very kind.
0: Before we get to the Ravi Shastri of Altona, why do you think in a negative world where anyone in sports commentary receives positive feedback but a lot of negative feedback, why do you think there is so much love for you?
1: I don't know, because I am not that sort of person. You know, I tend to, I'm not on social media, so I don't
0: Well,
1: really...
0: you bloody should be, Guru. you would be flying.
1: It's so nice that people are, but a lot of that, you know, is really lovely. And it's nice that it's rewarding that you work hard on something and people, you know, enjoy it, which is fantastic. And you're right, it is a negative world. I mean, I probably read some social media stuff very early on when Twitter first started, and it sort of scared me off it, really. I'm probably a bit of a sensitive soul. And I'm always very aware, too, of just what the human race is like. If you build someone up too much, then there'll be the naysayers. There'll be, you know, I get very embarrassed when people say nice things because there'll be 400 people behind them trying to knock you down, you know.
0: Well, so, apparently there's not.
1: Oh, there will be. You can see, you know what the world's like. So I try and keep it pretty neutral. The answer to why, the only thing I can think of is that, I think because I've come from a broadcasting perspective where I'm a broadcaster who loves football, whereas probably in the last 20 years, a lot of the producers or high up of networks, et cetera, have concentrated on footballers calling.
0: Ex-athletes
1: going into calling every sport,
0: yep.
1: Really. You can name them from all different sports. So maybe that's... because I've come in as a broadcaster already of a set sport like horse
0: racing. But that can bring
1: hate
0: itself. That can bring, what would he know? He's never played the game.
1: True, true.
0: What would he know? He's never ridden a horse. Although you may have. I don't know if you've ridden a horse.
1: Never ridden a horse. Never. Well, I have once, and it wasn't a great experience for me. Or the horse, for that matter. So, yeah, that's the only thing I can... And I know what you're saying. I mean, I think I come from a genuine place that I love watching football and love it. So maybe that comes across. And I think also the fact that I've been one to say that if I'm sitting next to Dermot Brereton, and we've had lovely experiences, we've got left home from the football from the greatest of all time, and Lee Matthews the other night, and these guys are superstars. So why is the boy from Altona going to come in and give an opinion? I mean, I just play my role, you know, and it's not about the commentators. It sort of embarrasses me when they do things like that because I know they've got to promote and things, but at the end of the day, it's what's going on out there. It's the game. It's our job is just to give it some context and some excitement when required. But really, they're the guys that are providing the excitement. We're just a soundtrack, you know, and I'm aware of that. I don't do it to be well known. I don't do it for that reason. So maybe that comes across.
0: You mentioned we got a lift home with Lee Matthews. just take people behind the scenes. So we're in Brisbane. It's yourself, myself, Nathan Buckley and Lee Matthews. First game I've ever called with Lee Matthews. I'm beside myself. As a Hawthorn fan, I'm like, wow. And you walk in there and he's like, hey, Howie, how are you? And you're, yeah. you're like, you're just pumped.
1: Your credit, you know, I know you pretty well now. We've called a bit of footy together. I never knew you were a Hawthorn supporter. Well, I never knew that.
0: Well, that's good. That's good. I did my best with that cracking game of football. Let's get back to that at some point about biasing calls. Remind me to get us back to that. But we were meant to be getting an Uber home, myself, yourself, and Nathan. And the three of us were discussing how difficult it was going to be to get an Uber out of the Gabba. You should pick up the story here. What did Lee say?
1: Well, I think what had happened was, I think Lee, just because he's such a great man, said, oh, well, where have you got to go? Thinking that we'd be 5 minutes up the road and being very generous to say, well, I can give you a lift. And within 2 seconds, we went, fantastic. Thanks, Lee. And I think he thought, oh, I'm regretting this now.
0: He thought we were going to say, no, mate, we'll be right. but no. So he just carved his way through the Gabba, the back pass.
1: It was magnificent to watch, wasn't it? It was just, he knew he just flew past all the corporate boxes. And within 2 seconds, everybody who was half dislocated outside of the. They were looking at him going, that was Lee Matthews.
0: But he was too quick by the time they realised. And just tell the good people, you and me are sitting in the back talking about the game. It was a cracking game of football, Brisbane Collingwood. Tell the people about Nathan's directions and how one of the greatest, if not the greatest of all time, was dealing with that.
1: Well, we're heading to Fortitude Valley where we were staying, and I don't think Bucks' directions were too good. So there was a little bit of frustration from the champ, from Lethal Lee, who's a legend, over to the champ Buckley, who was getting a little bit frosty himself, and it was entertaining, wasn't
0: Nathan,
1: it?
0: Nathan, do we have to turn left or right? This is like being in the car with my parents.
1: But what I loved about that day, because you told us a story for this very podcast, interviewing the great Wally Lewis
0: that
1: on
0: morning,
1: the day.
0: Yeah.
1: So you've interviewed Wally Lewis and then sat in a car driven by Lee Matthews with Nathan Buckley. I mean, that's pretty surreal, isn't it?
0: And saw them debating which was the best way to Fortitude Valley. For the benefit of dropping another name, I had to do an article leading into Gather Round. And Fox Publicity got in touch and said, listen, we just want to promote you and Hilly calling the footy together, and we'd just like to relate your experience of what it's like calling with Hilly and, you know, talk about him as a caller and how you're trying to establish a relationship on air, etc. And I had just read the Gather Round feedback from you that I just read then with all these positive comments. And I told the journo with a smile on my face, knowing as I said it that this would lead the article, I said, I have never seen a man as popular as Matt Hill with the punters, the people, the fans, except for possibly when you go to India and you work with Ravi Shastri, everybody loves him. So immediately the article starts along the lines of, as popular as Ravi Shastri is in Mumbai is how popular Matt Hill is in Australia. So I introduce you every Thursday night. I started night one with the people's caller, Matt Hill. And I got some feedback from a Triple M man that taught me to commentate football by the name of Barry Denner, who operates as the people's caller. He immediately messaged me, said, hey, he might be good, but he's not the people's caller. That's me. So then night two, which I've stuck with, I've gone with, now we introduce the most popular sports broadcaster in Australia, Matt Hill. And I see you shiver every time I say it, which makes you do it more. And to get you underway, Australia's favourite sports broadcaster calls it all. Matt Hill's ready to go on a Thursday night.
1: Oh, howie, lovely to be here. What a magnificent occasion.
0: But Jack Revolt is very keen for me to go off the back of that article, which he read. And now we're joined by the Ravi Shastri of Altona, Matt Hill. But I haven't had the nuts to do it on Thursday night footy yet.
1: You've got another 13 weeks to go. So, the nicest thing is, I think, the way you and I both call football is we're just fans, and literally we feel like we're in the outer getting this great opportunity to call our great game, you know, and that's the way I go about it. I actually genuinely love being there and, you know, love the romance of driving into the MCG and watching these guys play football. So, I think that comes across, you know, and I think you're in the same boat. So, I mean, I think half the time we look at each other and think we're getting paid to do this, you know.
0: On nights like tonight, we're going to Anzac Eve and, you know, there'll be that amazing celebration before. And are you calling Anzac Day on the radio tomorrow?
1: I'm calling racing.
0: Oh, so you're doing racing Anzac tomorrow. I'm there with Triple M tomorrow. And I think it's days like that. It's enormous privilege. But what I found working on Thursday nights this year with you, mate, is that every time you go to the footy, it's a blockbuster. So there's 70 or 80,000 people there. So the background of your job is there to take you right up in the excitement level. So it's, you know, it's a lot different calling 1:45 on Saturday afternoon between two bottom placed sides with 20,000 people there to being at the MCG with 90,000 people.
1: Sure. But then in another sphere, those smaller guys, I genuinely enjoy those as well because it's such a great sport, AFL. It's become so unpredictable that you can get your cliffhanger on a Sunday afternoon at 1 o'clock, can't you? You know, you can get your cliffhanger. You've called plenty of cliffhangers on a Saturday afternoon, I'm sure.
0: Absolutely.
1: You know? And they become the game, the talking point of the round, don't they? So I just think that to be there is just a joy. And because I've come from the background of calling horses, I'm stuck in a box for 7 hours on my own. It's a very lonely place calling a horse race. You know, if there's a horse 5 lengths in front and you don't know what it is, you're on your own, mate. You know, or if they hit the line locked together and you go for the wrong photo, you feel crap after it because you just know that you've left the punters down, you know. Whereas at least with a game of football, you've got an army of people playing their role. And I think overall, when we walk out after 3 hours as a team, we go, gee, I reckon we did pretty well there, you know, bringing it to life, you know. And it's been great fun building those relationships and that synergy. And it's an interesting, it's probably a longer conversation, but you talk about synergy of commentary. You know, I think if you put, and whoever people think that they are, we've all got different opinions, who the top AFL commentators of all time have been, if you put them together, maybe they wouldn't have worked.
0: Yeah,
1: you know, it's all about it's chemistry thing.
0: And you have to build it. I think from where I sit looking next to you, I've only seen you make one glaring mistake in the first six rounds, and that was round two when you decided an hour and a half before the game to tuck into the beef rendang.
1: Yes.
0: Provided by the MCG, and I looked at you
1: glaring
0: and I thought,
1: mistake.
0: This is not a good move, and I looked at Jack Riewoldt, and he's doing the same thing, and by half time, you boys were regretting the beef rendang in a fairly major way.
1: I think Jack was regretting it the next day.
0: The rendang!
1: Yeah, because there's so many things you get taught, don't you? You know, you don't drink milk, you don't have cake. I watched Dwayne Russell very closely.
0: Tell people what he does.
1: Well, the thing about, see, Coca-Cola obviously makes you burp, doesn't it? So I love Coca-Cola, but I have to have it in small doses. Otherwise, you'd just be through the whole thing. Whereas Dwayne has six of them. And two Red Bulls and
0: a couple of blocks of chocolate.
1: And of course, the other thing is chocolate's bad for your throat. It sits in there, but he breaks all the rules, you know,
0: which I love.
1: The beef rendang was no good. So we've dead set put a barring on that. But look, I honestly think that if you put, look at Bruce and Dennis. They were two completely different commentators,
0: yep,
1: but both brilliant in their own way, and they worked, you know. And I think that I'm fascinated by the fact that those guys are called Gridiron, like the L. Michaels and Chris Collingsworth, that they just gelled, you know.
0: Yep.
1: And, you know, I think we've got something going, are we?
0: Well, it's funny, isn't it, because you're judged against – like when we started doing the cricket at 10, you're judged against Richie and Tony,
1: oh, of course,
0: and Bill and Ian Chappell. And they've been doing it for 30 years, and you're judged week one against their 30 years. Mm. So I think it takes time to build any form of chemistry, but I think we're starting in the right direction.
1: The hardest part about what we do too is that where I've found this is that I grew up idolising broadcasters, and all of a sudden you're sitting with them.
0: And that's when it becomes really difficult.
1: That's really interesting, you know, because you become a part of the brethren, and you're still a junior, you know, still learning off these people,
0: yep,
1: you know.
0: So who have you sat next to? To me, I've talked about this before, when I sit next to Alan Border, it's genuine awe. I've still pinched myself when I sit next to probably Derm or Jason Dunstall, because I grew up idolising them both. And I think to myself, with them, it's more, I laugh the fact that I'm sitting next to him and I can't believe this. With Alan Border, who was my original sporting hero, I look at him and think I shouldn't actually be in the box next to him. Like, who do you sit next to and think? Because a lot of your bases would be racing, but as you say, you call racing by yourself, which we'll get to racing in a moment. But who do you look aside and think, oh, my gee?
1: Mm. Well, in a football sense, Dermot Brereton, absolutely. He was massive when I was young. So Dermot Brereton is just, and of course he, as time went on, became quite a big prominent face in football commentary as well, you know. But I even pinched myself to sit there and think that Tim Lane's in the box next door, you know. I listened to him all my life, you know, and commentators that are still floating around, like even Anthony Hudson. I was brought up listening to Hutto, you know, and now calling games with him is fantastic. As far as ex-football, I mean, Lee Matthews, I don't think we could have got much bigger than that. And
0: that
1: you just don't want to say anything
0: it?
1: Out of place. And of course, And the great thing about the special comments guys is that they're working on their craft as well. So the guys like Jason Dunstall and David King and Young Jack, you know, they've got a craft that they're working on. So I enjoy watching those guys as well, and working with those guys and learning off them. I love walking into the football and asking Jack a question about what's it like to do this. Because us mere mortals will never do it.
0: And I think that's the great key of the special comments. Like I did a game with Gary Lyon a couple of weeks ago, and I used to sit on the boundary for year after year on Triple M when he was in the box, and I found it then, but now I find it, as you know, you're consumed with calling the game, so you're aware what's happening, but it's in the background. But I find Gary, and probably David King, has the ability to say something in 15 words that me as a punter that doesn't understand the intricacies of the game can understand while I'm calling the game and think, oh, he's watching a different game to me. I didn't see that, but I can understand what he's saying. I think he's unbelievably good at it. Short, succinct, but able to be identified by the normal punter as to what's going on.
1: And I think that's our challenge as commentators as well, that how many times can you say the ball's been marked inside 50, or how many times can you say the ball's been kicked through the corridor? I mean, there's got to be 30 different ways you can say it. I mean, but there isn't. You know, it's quite a repetitive game to call in many respects, so you don't want to repeat yourself either.
0: So do you try and Kelly Underwood explained it to me once that she's got like a file in her head, and every word you use a lot, kick, hand pass, mark, tackle, she tries to have 20 different ways of saying he kicks down the wing, the long ball down the wing, it's a short drop punt to the wing, the ball spin. Like, I went through a period of trying to maybe almost practice on the radio putting a different word in so you can build up that vocabulary, or do you just go with what comes naturally?
1: I do try and build it up, and you're always listening in to other commentators as well. But the one thing I do is I can try and stop myself on the run. So if I've realised in 5 minutes I've said the same thing twice or three times, you stop, you know. And
0: but you don't always know that.
1: You don't always know that, you know. Someone came up to me very early on and said in round one, I said, the ball, kick and hope. Someone's kicked and hoped it four times in a quarter. So I got rid of that, you know. And sometimes
0: someone doesn't
1: it's just,
0: tell you. Someone said to me earlier on last year, goes for home. Yeah. And it's like, right, so you immediately put that and think you don't.
1: The only problem is with things like that is then goes for home, you probably haven't used it since.
0: Yeah.
1: You've probably got rid of it completely.
0: No one's gone for home. So before we start your journey, I'm going to put you on the spot now. So don't feel obligated with those you work with. You can cross broadcasters, you can cross different radio stations. Who do you think, because it's so subjective, who is your favourite ball-by-ball caller of football, and who is your favourite special comments operator in football? They might be at Fox. They don't have to be at Fox. They might be at SEN. They might be at Triple M. You can have some thinking music if you want. Because it's subjective. This doesn't mean they're the best. It's just when you're sitting in your home, like I have people I like listening to.
1: Sure. Yeah, well, I was always – when I was brought up, I was a Bruce McAvaney fan.
0: Yes.
1: I think a lot of people are – I was a massive Bruce fan. So my heroes in life were a guy like Bruce McAvaney, Greg Miles calling the races, a guy called Jim McGrath in England who I idolised. They were people I wanted to be, you know. So Bruce for me had this way when he called the football, he would get – a really good amount of excitement to want you to be interested.
0: Yes.
1: You know, he got you interested. And then when a goal went through at a big moment, he got you really interested and really pumped up about it. So in a way, he did his job, you know. But then I very much enjoyed, as time's gone on, those guys that called football that were able to use words without that hysteria, like a Tim Lane or a Dennis Committee, to a bit like the American style where, you know, an event's happened and it's been broadcast, but the commentator's almost been sort of on the side, you know. And I think the American commentators do that very well. You don't hear at the end of a Super Bowl a lot of yelling or, you know, it's very understated. So I'm probably those three come to mind. And that's what I liked listening to. But then as a kid, I mean, my father would always listen to Rex Hunt.
0: Really?
1: Always. And he was a fisherman as well. So he used to listen to Rex for all different reasons. But, obviously we were very entertained, completely
0: because
1: different
0: Rex
1: opposite.
0: Rex was bigger than the game.
1: Yes.
0: And I used to listen to Rex all the time growing up in the country, and I loved it.
1: Yes. And in fact, I was probably too young to understand a lot of his entendres as well. And now I listen back and go, oh, that's pretty funny, you know.
0: I still use the word on Triple M when it gets one-sided. It's a destroyation.
1: Destroyation, Jared Healy does
0: it's
1: too.
0: It's a destroyation. It's paying homage. It's like on the cricket now, all of us defer to the other one. But when it's two for 222, we all look at each other.
1: Yeah.
0: And I prefer – I love Michael Vaughan. I love hearing Michael Vaughan say it, or Brian Lara say it, or Wasim Akram. Everyone knows it. But when you hear Richie but in Brian Lara's accent, I think that's wonderful. So I think it's good to pay homage to those in that respect.
1: So I'll occasionally say the umpire crosses himself, which was a – a Rex Huntism.
0: Right.
1: And that's definitely is the only one that used to say it. And there'll be times where you say something and you think, oh, gee, that sounded like Bruce, or that sounded. And so I think those little influences do come through. I think I always found, and football's exactly the same as race calling, in that I find we're like musicians. You know, when you look at a musician's page and it'll say their influences.
0: Yep.
1: So they'll have five or six different influences, you know, and they've taken samples from those people, and we're exactly the same. It's an art form, and we've listened, taken little samples, and then put it into our stuff, and then we put ourselves in there, and that's what you get. And so, you know, like what you said, it's subjective. So as a result, the fans either going to like you or lump you, not even knowing who you are. They're just not going to like your style, or they're going to love your style. It's just the way it is. But I think we are very much an art form, and the greatest thing about it is you never get it right. So it makes you coming, for some reason, we want to come back the next week and do it and try and get it right. We never will. We'll never get the perfect call.
0: More of Matt Shawley next up on the show. We are bringing to you the Big Dizwar. He of the magnificent mullet, the double ton, and some cracking stories about his life in cricket, Jason Gillespie.
2: It's 4 runs, he's got 200. He's got 200. Jason Gillespie is running all the way down. He's enjoying himself. Well played, Jason Gillespie. 201 not out. Everybody's laughing.
0: That's Jason Gillespie next up on the show.
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0: Let's get back to Matt. You mentioned your dad. Tell me a little bit about your family and your upbringing before we get into the delicious fact that this is something you've wanted to do from a very young age, which is cool.
1: Well, I was just, like everyone, loved sport. So I was lucky in a way.
0: You grew up in Melbourne?
1: So I'm an Altona Meadows boy. And
0: so I should say the Ravi Shastri of Altona Meadows. Right? Just Altona then.
1: So okay. No, Western Suburbs boy. And, you know, I mean, mum and dad separated when I was younger and mum fought hard to buy a house in Altona Meadows. And
0: how old were you?
1: I would have been about 7 or 8.
0: And pretty tough, I would have thought.
1: Yeah, and I think you, and as a result, I became very close to mum, you know, and, you know, but the thing was we had the best upbringing, really, because my brother and I, Tim, we were like street urchins back then, and kids in the 80s weren't they?
0: Yes, they were.
1: They were out on the street, we'd put tennis lines out on the road, and then when a car would come past, we'd stop serving, and then we'd start again, and, you know, playing cricket with the kids next door, and kids would then come from afar because there's a massive cricket tournament on, you know, and just what kids did, you know, and then I would paint little advertising signs on bike ramps, and ride my bike over it pretending it was a jumps race, you know, that I was a jumps jockey, and I'd have a little racetrack in the lounge room, pencils end to end with horses going around, and I think the Melbourne Cup start at Flemington was just outside my bedroom, and I did a lap around the kitchen.
0: So
1: and,
0: what would you do to do the lap?
1: So I'd literally have a pencils end to end from the lounge room into the kitchen.
0: Yep.
1: And then the straight six at Flemington was the hallway. So I'd have horses going up the inside and up the outside.
0: How were the horses? Yeah. Or you were just calling them?
1: They were little toy horses.
0: Right.
1: Little toy horses. I had little toy horses and they'd go. And then the big cabinet was the grandstand, and a little picture frame was the winning post. And then I'd literally cut out little advertisements out of the paper and stick it onto the winning post for advertisements. And
0: brilliant.
1: The ruler was the semaphore board because it had numbers on it, you know, and then had little steeplechase races. And so I just, and
0: so
1: I
0: were
1: commentate.
0: You calling as
1: yes,
0: you went?
1: Yes, they went around commentating it all.
0: And how old are you at this stage?
1: Oh, I've been 10, right. You know, so and you're in the same boat. We're lucky because we came from the era where you had to listen to things. You had to listen to the footy. You had to listen to the races. So I'd be stuck in my bedroom just listening to the radio and just spellbound by it, listening to the goals getting kicked. And it would be so exciting when there was a sellout because Channel 7 had put the game on live, you know, and
0: yes.
1: back in that era. And so, you know, even though I wouldn't say we didn't go without, but we didn't have an affluent upbringing, but at the same time, you know, Grandma loved Footscray. So we went to every Footscray game. We get in the bus
0: Western
1: to Waverley Park, Western Oval.
0: So tell me about a day. So what years are we talking? We're talking the
1: 80s. So we're going, you know, late 80s to say mid 90s.
0: With your grandma?
1: My grandma's best friend is a lady named Hazel. And they'd have to park at the Footscray YMCA because, of course, Witten Oval, the parking was pretty ordinary. And we'd park at the Footscray YMCA, and we'd walk. We'd walk about 5 blocks.
0: Whose number would be on your back?
1: probably Dougie's, I reckon.
0: Dougie yeah. Hawkins, yep.
1: But we were walking along, and you'd always have the little sellers of the records on the street corners, you know, because there was no car parking. And then by the time you got to the gate, we always the one thing I did love about the football, the little memories from those grounds, was you always knew the people you stood around.
0: Yes.
1: In that you didn't know their names, or you maybe knew their names, but you only knew them from the football.
0: It still happens in the West.
1: Sure.
0: So if you're a Fremantle Docker member, you sit in the same seat.
1: Yes.
0: And you've got the same person next to you. A little bit at Geelong too, because the people come down from the Western districts.
1: Yes.
0: But for general footy supporters, you don't have that, do you?
1: So my grandma would say, for instance, at a shopping centre, oh, that's Joan. Now I go to the football with her. So what that meant was Joan sees her at half time at the fruitcake, and she sits a couple of seats down, you know, in the forward pocket at Witten Oval. But then, of course, what would happen is you'd only be three or four levels from the fence. So on the other side of the ground, all you knew that there was something going on. The crowd were going ape droppings on the other side of the ground. We couldn't see what was going on, you know. But that was footy. That's how we knew it. And then, of course, going to the MCG was a big deal. And Waverley
0: would have been a big deal.
1: I loved Waverley. I loved it, getting in the bus with Gran. But then the alternative was to go to the races with Grandad, who loved a punt. So
0: what was your Grandad's name?
1: His name was Norman. He was a barber.
0: Norman. So did he introduce you to the...
1: No. So Mum and Dad separated a few years later.
0: Still keep in touch with your dad or not?
1: Yeah, absolutely. Okay. He lives in Queensland. But my mum dated a horse trainer for a while, Jack Dalton, who's still around. He's got a few horses in Bacchus Marsh.
0: Jackie Dalton.
1: And we'd go to the races with his horses. He had a small group of horses, Mortlake, Dunkeld, in the back of the horse float, and I hated it. I thought, these stinky animals, what are we doing this on a weekend for?
0: So this was you and your mum?
1: Yeah, we're all together. I'm thinking, I just want to watch the footy replay at 6 o'clock. What are we doing this for?
0: Got to get back for Sandy on the Drew Morford.
1: Exactly. Like, you know, we joined Bruce McAvaney at Princess Park halfway through the second quarter, and your commentator's Bruce McAvaney and Peter McKenna, you know?
0: These are back in the days, kids, where you say, what is he talking about? When they go round the ground,
1: that's right,
0: and they'd be broadcasting one game, there'd be five other ones on, so you had to listen, and you'd leave it. Oh, and let's go out to, you know,
1: Ian Robertson
0: at Waverley. The Hawks are down by 3 points, there's 10 minutes to go in the third quarter, and you wouldn't hear for another 15 minutes. And it's like, has Dunstall kicked any? Are we back in front? It was a freaking nightmare.
1: And what about the days of they were the days when there would have been games that weren't broadcast or replayed?
0: Yes,
1: so on Sports World on the Sunday, they'd show the video of, say, Footscray v Fitzroy, and it was like some home video had taken it, you know, which, of course, when Fox came along...
0: And people complain now, there's not enough footage. It's what do you want? Every game in 4K, like, come on!
1: It's so true. But that was the footy, wasn't it, back then? But then Grandad... So Norman was a barber.
0: Right.
1: Normie was a barber, and when I started to like racing, so I remember Jack had a horse at Flemington one day, and Mum had the race book, and I can remember pinching the race book out of her hand, and I can remember the race times for every race, and I was obsessed, absolutely obsessed by it.
0: Were you able to bet on the horses, or betting wasn't part of it?
1: Mum put the bets on for me, but of course.
0: What a legend.
1: Oh, of course.
0: What's your mum's name?
1: Sue.
0: Oh, good on you, Sue.
1: Yeah, but, you know, as I say, it was the imagery. It was everything about it. It was the track. It was the movement. It was Greg Miles' voice over the PA. It was the colour. It was at the football. It was the cheer squad, the siren, the scoreboard. It was just all, you know. So I think, you know, as a 12-year-old, 11-year-old kid going, what an upbringing, you know, and that imagery, you know, and taking in all of the commentary. And so I was obsessed to do it, really.
0: So typically when there's athletes sitting here, I ask the question at this point, okay, at what stage X did you think being a cricketer, footballer, tennis player, soccer player could be a profession? So at what age or stage? Because there's some cracking videos.
19: As a youngster, 9 or 10 years of age, looking at the important men up in the box, high up in the stand with the best view in the house. Yeah, it's like a passion.
20: That passion led to Hill winning a race broadcasting scholarship, and along the way, some coaching from veteran caller Brian Martin.
21: Just keeping another eye on horses that might be challenging.
0: But at what stage prior to that did you think, oh, hang on? Because it's not being a horse race caller is not a, you know, when you're in year 7 at school, it's not a typical profession to be aiming for.
1: No. Do you know what? It's interesting you've asked me that question, because in my mind, remembering, it was always going to be what I did.
0: You were around the lounge room with your toy horses.
1: Well, I was just determined. So when I was 15, I was going to school, and
0: what were you like at school?
1: I was okay. Yeah, I was okay. I liked English and things. I wasn't an absolute superstar, but I wasn't bad at it. Okay. You know, I was middle of the road. And I liked things like economics and accounting and stuff. But Mum said, what do you want for your birthday, 15th birthday? And I said, oh, I loved race books. I love the race books you get. You don't sort of get them much anymore at the tracks every day nowadays, but I used to collect them. And I said, I want the Melbourne Cup race book, you know, because I didn't go to the Melbourne Cup. But she goes, what do you want that for? You know, I can't get you a trampoline or something, you know. Anyway, so unbeknownst to me, she rung up the Victoria Racing Club, and a man by the name of Grant Birrell, said, you know, what does your son want to do? And she said, oh, he loves Greek Miles. He wants to be a race caller. And my birthday happened to fall on a Flemington race meeting, and they organised me to sit in the box with Greg on my 15th birthday.
0: Well, that's a fantastic piece of work from that person at Flemington.
1: Yeah, for sure,
0: that's
1: for
0: going
1: sure.
0: Above and beyond.
1: Oh, for sure. And so I rocked up in my little suit and tie and sat, and I was mesmerised for three races, didn't say a word. Greg actually...
0: Well, you sat up there in the...
1: In the box, right there, in the chair right next to Greg, in the box I use today.
0: Same box,
1: and the chair is still sitting there waiting for a young buck to come and watch me.
0: Right, yeah. Well, there's a lot of young people listening, mate. You're going to have to line up literally down the Flemington Straight, yeah, come to Cup Carnival now.
1: Greg always, you know, was very funny about people in the box, you know, don't move, don't say anything, don't, you know, because we've got to concentrate. He said I sat there just as quiet as a church mouse, just, in fact, he had to make me talk, you know, I was mesmerised by what he was doing. And I remember walking out that day, and I got quite emotional with my mum. She said, do you want to be a race caller now? I said, oh, bloody oath, I'm obsessed now, you know. And so from that point on, I remember I got to the end of, I did my year 12, and I could have gone into university, but there were a few little jobs. I worked as a race caller lackey at RSN, you know, basically putting the cords into the microphones for Greg on a Sunday and making his coffee for him. I think I got paid $45 or something to do that. I worked at the Meadows Greyhounds. As the dogs come out, I'd introduce the dogs to the crowd. I think I got paid $51 every Monday on the microphone, dressed up to the nines, you know.
0: Dressed up to the nine at the Meadows.
1: Yeah, number one is Awesome Assassin, trained by Mark Howard, last art winner here. Number two is, you know, Matt Hill. And I would do that for $51. And I remember the Kilmore Trotting Trials, you know, Mum would drive me to the Kilmore Trotting Trials. It'd be 21 trials and we get paid $40. It wasn't even worth the petrol, but, you know. So all that sort of stuff I did. And when I was 18, after I finished school, that wasn't enough. So I actually applied for the Dole for like 12 months. Because I was, as they would say in the movie world, or I was an out of work race caller, you know, trying to get that off, that one break, you know.
0: And are you sitting in front of the TV and practicing? Or
1: yes, I was going to the races, trots every Saturday night, Flemington races every time.
0: And what would you do?
1: Call into a tape recorder, into a dictaphone back then. We didn't have mobile phones.
0: That, like in a little box?
1: Yeah,
0: or?
1: So I'd use a spare box. There's still spare boxes at the races now. In fact, there's five spare boxes at every racetrack in Melbourne.
0: And you just sit up there?
1: Sit in there with my dictaphone, call every race into a tape recorder, give it to the race callers to critique.
0: Do you have any of those tapes?
1: I do.
0: Tommy. We need to play one of those.
1: Oh yeah, I'll give
0: just
1: Tommy.
0: Just press a play on something, record on your phone, and send it to us.
1: Yeah,
0: because I want to know about what
1: the
0: type
1: only
0: of
1: thing
0: you
1: is.
0: Make. Yes,
1: in this wonderful high tech world, do you have a tape recorder?
0: Tommy will sort something out. He's a very, very industrious young man.
2: Moving up well here for the second at the Valley. Now it settles. They're set to go now. They're ready. Set. Strands release. Away they go. And Adamus was the best out after all. That hop, skip and jump. Now handed up to Chestervale Spur. And on the outside, moving up, Twinkle Camilla, the favourite. Who's galloped? The odds on favourites gallop, Twinkle Camilla. Or if you're a favourite punter at the moment, you'd be chewing your fingernails at the moment. It's back down into a pace, but it's third. Hop, skip and jump for Alfred. Got 3 metres in front of first or best. Adamus from behind the leader still can't get a run. Trying to get through Charming Raider, but hop, skip and jump. Hop, skip and jump from Go To Woe wins. Poking through there, Adamus has got second there. And the judge has called for a photo. Judge has called for the Kodak, waiting on the number. Eight's got it. Our Jekyll has got up out deeper and has pinched it away from number 12, Producer Tross, who looked a certain winner with about 50 to go. And 11 has come third. 8, 12, 11 in the last at the Valley.
0: So you would practice?
1: Yep. Practice, practice, practice, practice. And I'd go home and I'd listen to them and I'd think, yeah, you know, maybe four out of the eight calls, I could have that someone listen to that, the other four tape over them, and the next Saturday rock up and do it over and over again. And there was always at Moonee Valley, there was one spare box. So there were five race callers' boxes, but one spare box. So we'd all the young callers would fight to get there. And some of us would get there at Sparrows at like 7 a.m. to get the full day's experience. And if four people rocked up, we'd have to divvy it off. But the guy that got there first called the big race, got to practice the big race.
0: Right. Yeah. So you'd get there right at the start of the day.
1: Like 7 a.m.
0: Even earlier than we get there at Fox Footy on Thursday night.
1: Yeah. We would get there just so I could. So, and of course, it was always that big disappointment. You're revved up, you know, call eight races, practice, and you walk in and some other bugger's set up there. And
0: early
1: bird beat me, you know. So, but the thing is, I was always destined to want to do it. And the loveliest thing is I had buy-in from, you know, from my mum and my grandparents. They lived the dream with me. And then when I was 19, Sky Racing put out a scholarship for young race callers and I won it.
0: So what was involved in the process of that?
1: So that was literally applying, sending a race call, having an interview in Sydney, and it was the John Tapp Scholarship.
0: How do you find out that you're the recipient?

0: very happy to tell you that you're the recipient of the John Tapps Scholarship. And for me, it was high excitement, but also nervousness, because at 19, I had to, who was very wet behind the ears, I can tell you, moved to Sydney. Uh-huh. And so I packed my Ford Telstra. But with my life.
1: Drove up the Hume.
0: Drove up the Hume, and I thought, oh, geez, I'm homesick as hell. I'll see the year scholarship out, and we'll see what happens after that. I was there for 16 years. I was at Sky for 16 years.
1: And what's the scholarship entail?
0: Like everything. So I even learned, I had a day in makeup to learn how to tie a tie.
1: I missed that day. I still need that day.
0: But, a day of learning production, learning interview. We had days on air. And then days at the track calling one or two races here and there to the dogs, trots, and the thoroughbreds. And then after that year, I was given full-time employment and was, I suppose, technically the number three race caller for thoroughbreds at that point, and ended up taking over Ian Craig's role, who was the main caller for Sky in 2009, and did that for 6 years. So I got to call some of the, those great Sydney races, like the Doncaster and Golden Slipper.
2: And Sacred Choice is going to win the Doncaster. Sacred Choice won it well. It's heading towards the outside fence, but it's going to win it. Crystal Lily from Decision Time, a photo for 30. More Joyous at the 100 with Yose. More Joyous clear. Sydney's favourite girl won the big mile. More Joyous from Shootout. Third of photo.
1: So to take it one step back from that, what is the first official race in your mind that you called?
0: First official race was a two-horse race at the Healesville Picnics.
1: Two horses.
0: Well,
1: that's got to make it easier.
0: Makes it harder because you've got nothing else to say.
1: Right, but at least you know who the two are.
0: That's true. That is true. You wouldn't want to get it wrong. But
1: so it was Healesville.
0: Healesville Picnics. I think I was 16. And my first ever meeting was a place called Pooncarry, which was this little town about a 400 population.
1: So mum had to take you there?
0: Mum drove me there.
1: Where
0: all
1: is
0: the
1: it?
0: Way. It's 2 hours above Mildura.
1: Oh, so it's a long way from Altona Meadows for Ravi Shastri.
0: No, absolutely. I was a long way from home. But the reality was the year before, the whole thing was a debacle because the caller didn't show up and the publican thought, I'll have a go at this.
1: I'll know from the pub.
0: Well, someone's got to have a crack, They're all shoulders to the wheel because it's the local race meeting, and they get a good crowd and the farmers flying in their little aeroplanes.
1: And he didn't bring the sizzle.
0: First race was a bit of a debacle, and it turned into race caller karaoke for the day. I'll have a go. So the whole thing was an absolute cluster. And they thought, well, we can't get Greg Miles to come up or, Bill Collins. Well, who do we get? So they rang RSN, and I was putting tapes in, and the program manager said, well, why don't you give this kid a chance, And that was my first meeting, and I was on my way. And
1: were you edgy?
0: Yeah. I loved it. I loved it. And yeah, of course, you're over a public address for the first time. And when you're calling meetings like that, Howie, when you're on a scaffolding and the crowd's literally there, because you get some pretty quick instant feedback if you've stuffed it up.
1: Not as positive as the gram that we went through earlier on.
0: At least at Moonee Valley, I'm on the roof. I don't get much feedback up there because I'm nowhere near anyone. But it was, everyone has always been very polite though. And I call meetings. I went to a place called the Lang Lang Greyhounds where they'd have 100 races, the two dog races up the straight, and literally called on the top of the cafeteria. If I banged my leg too hard, my left leg would have gone through into the cafeteria with the poor old lady selling the hot dogs, and you'd do it for $25 and mum, I remember the Lang Lang dogs, mum would drive me, granddad.
1: Where's Lang Lang?
0: Lang Lang's near Cranbourne, past Cranbourne.
1: Oh, okay.
0: And it's little dog track, and granddad had worked the bar just for give him something to do, and he'd puff out his chest, my grandson's the race caller, They were great days.
1: What a legend.
0: Good fun. You think back at it. My mum always said to me, isn't it sad that your granddad never heard you call the Melbourne Cup? But he was from a town called Nil, which is halfway from Melbourne to Adelaide. And I called a Nil Cup, and he couldn't have been more proud. I was about 18. So he heard me do that, which would have been more important than the Melbourne Cup to him anyway.
1: So I've asked you these questions. I ran through your schedule before, but when we started doing the footy, so typically at the moment you're doing the races on a Wednesday.
3: 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Bendigo today, mate. Great to see you.
1: It can be anywhere in Victoria.
0: Yeah.
1: So it could, you were at Sale the other day and et cetera, and then you're doing Thursday night footy on Fox.
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6: So watching what's going on in the middle of the MCG is...

0: umpire holds the ball aloft. We're about to get underway.
1: Here we go, Matty. Start rolling those eyes, mate.
2: Then on a Saturday, there's the city meeting.
3: Yep. Race 4, number 1, Dillinger, is a late scratching at Caulfield. Ahead of the second, here's Matt Hill.
4: John, thank you. And also, Amy Yagi, thank you.
2: And then on the Sunday, you're back on Fox.
4: Yep.
2: And so Monday, Tuesday is yours.
5: Monday's just about a write-off.
2: Right.
5: Monday's sleep.
2: Right.
6: You're a big lunch man, though, aren't you?
5: Oh, I like going to... I like lunches. I find
6: you're
5: them enjoyable.
6: You're a long lunch man. You're a bit of a throwback.
5: I do find them enjoyable.
6: You and your racing cronies,
5: how good
6: yeah?
5: is it, though, when you've got nothing else on and you can go to lunch?
6: I've got kids. I don't know. I don't relate to that statement, mate. I just don't.
5: Well, I do have a little bit of a throwback.
6: Lunches, yeah?
5: Yeah, I do like a lunch. I was probably taught by the best. You know, a few of those guys, like Greg Miles, a race caller, loves a lunch. I think it's a bit of a Melbourne thing too, a long lunch in the sports.
6: So where do you go into
5: there'd be some nice restaurants or a pub.
6: Okay.
5: Yeah.
6: Okay.
5: Yeah.
6: And do you sit there and watch races at the pub?
5: Oh no, God no. No. We solve the problems of the world.
6: Okay. Right, I bet you do. So it's a busy schedule, and we've had a brief conversation about this because I know what I go through to make sure I know the players in a game of football, of which there are only 40 odd, and you've seen most of them. Take me through, because I thought it was all done in the pre, but you explained to me it wasn't. So take me through, not a carnival event, a day's racing at Flemington on a Saturday. Tell me about your day, what it entails, and how you get ready to know the horses in the race. Because for those of us that don't do it, it seems inconceivable that you would. So on a typical metropolitan meeting, how many horses race?
5: About 120.
6: So to me, I immediately think, right, that's 120 different horses I have to identify. How the hell would I do that? Do you have a photographic memory or not?
5: It's all about photographic memory, the lot of it. So race callers, we fly by the seat of our pants. It's edgier seat stuff. But at the same time, we're trained to learn and forget. So when I started back in those days,
6: is
5: I was 15, 16.
6: It?
5: Not really.
6: Okay,
5: no.
6: Sorry, go on.
5: No. 15, 16, it was literally sit there between races, learn.
6: Was that 40 minutes between a race?
5: Yeah, 40 minutes between a race.
6: But what are you learning?
5: The colour and the name.
6: Of the
5: jockey.
6: But the horse's names.
5: Yeah, so as soon as you say a horse's name that's running on the weekend, I could tell you, you know, blue, white sash, yellow cap. You know, they get ingrained in your brain. And the most important time for a race caller is when the jockey mounts up. So
6: have you done anything before your Flemington meeting on a Saturday, have you looked at fields?
5: Yes.
6: So take it back. You start looking at
5: so
6: fields?
5: So we do the form first. Well, I do the form first. So I have a look at the – and we it's an old kickback from, gee, the 3DB radio days of the 50s, you know, that the race caller tips. All race callers have to tip. So
6: you do tips?
5: We do that. Give our selections for every race that gets sent to the TAB, into racing.com, et cetera.
6: So I hear this. I'll give you an example of my lack of horse knowledge just so we can establish how simply you're going to have to talk to me. Back in the days at Channel 7, they had the Cox Plate and Sunline, read by Greg Childs,
5: was going for
6: a third Cox Plate?
5: Yep, that'd be right.
6: Right. So one,
5: she won two.
6: Well, she is the very important term you've used here, because I was sent out as a young man at 7 to interview Greg Childs what it would mean to win a third Cox Plate. And very first question, what is it about him that makes this horse so good? And Greg Childs replied, well, for a start, he is a she. That was my introduction to racing. And I took the tape back to the boss. He said, how'd it go? I said, well, the interview went well because he got so emotional that he cried. He said, oh, it's great, great. I said, but you're going to have to edit the start because I called the great race horse a he rather than a she. So that's the entry level of where we're coming into this, Hilly. So
5: okay.
6: When you are studying the form, I hear this. What does that mean? What are you doing?
5: That means, like we would do, get the narrative of a footballer. It's the narrative of the horse, isn't it? So it's who trains it, where they sit in the run, are they favourite, are they not favourite, who's riding.
6: And you're doing this for 100 horses?
5: Yep, for the whole meeting.
6: How long does that take?
5: So that takes a good 2 or 3 hours to do a form for a race meeting.
6: Do you like that or hate it with a passion?
5: I enjoy trying to work out who's going to win the race. So okay. doing the form, you're not doing it just to, you know, you're getting a result by trying to work out who you think's going to win the race. And that makes it even more interesting because you've got a vested interest then.
6: Are you allowed to bet on the race? Yeah. Is that your call?
5: Yeah, okay. We're allowed to bet. I'm not a great gambler, but I do enjoy a bet.
6: Okay.
5: You know, if you said to me, when's the last time you had a bet? It was probably a month ago, but I do generally like to
6: you
5: have
6: give
5: a bet.
6: Those horses a bit of extra fizz in the call.
5: Oh, not really. No, you might kind of look for it a little bit more, right. but yeah, you do. So you work out the whole narrative of the race, but then as you are learning them, you're learning the colours at the same time. But the most important thing, I print the colours out the day before, have a sieve through those. But then on the Saturday, and it might be like Anzac Day, we've got racing as well. You know, you'll have two meetings in a row sometimes, but it's when the jockeys are walking out into the yard and they get on their horses, that's when you cement them. So you just really learn them, and you probably learn them for 5 minutes. I've got to a stage, and the race callers that have done it for a long time.
6: You're looking through the binoculars at them.
5: Looking through the binoculars at them in the mounting yard.
6: At the colour of the silks.
5: Colour of the silks.
6: So not that the horse has got a white patch on it.
5: A grey horse helps. Because when they're a long way away, a grey horse. But you remember the racetrack, you know, those horses are a kilometre away.
6: Yeah.
5: And you're looking through binoculars the whole time. So you have to look at the colours. And it sounds arrogant to say it, but the more you do it, the easier it becomes.
6: Oh, no, I can relate to that.
5: Because you've done it for like 20 years, you know.
6: Yeah.
5: So by the time the jockeys have mounted up, by the time they've got from the mounting yard to the barriers, they're in my brain. And then I can talk. And then that work that I've done earlier on about the narrative of the race, that's when that comes out as they're moving into the stalls.
6: So I can only relate it to, it doesn't relate to cricket to me, it relates to football. So if you're calling football on the radio, there's certain things you need to do reasonably often, almost as a template, which you would understand, people listening would understand if they thought about it, but mention the score as often as you can.
5: Yep.
6: Who's got the ball? Where is the ball? That's basically the three things.
5: The score is the number one rule because there's so many times you turn the radio on and you can't hear the score.
6: It does my head in when it's 5 minutes later.
5: And the problem is, as a caller, you feel you're saying it too much, but you can't say it.
6: But no one has ever said, oh, you mentioned the score.
5: That's right. That's true.
6: So that's the score. That's who's got the ball. That's where the ball is on the ground. Are there certain things in a race call that are just part of the fabric of what you need to do?
5: Yeah.
6: Like, do you have to call every horse?
5: You do. Yeah. Well, you want to, because everyone's had a bet on that horse or has an interest in that horse.
6: Yeah.
5: And different countries have different ways of doing it. Australia have always set the standard of how to call a horse race, but you always have to say where they are. So it's similar to the geography of the ball. And race calling's probably changed a little bit because TV's taken over now, but it's still broadcast on radio. So you still have to say that they're at the 900, they're at the 400.
6: So what you're calling is on TV and radio at the same time?
5: At the same time.
6: Okay.
5: You know, so it's a set call. And the difference between, I suppose, a sports caller and maybe a race caller is when the gates open to the winning post, it is just a flat-out call. You are calling a race. So, yeah, there are things like, and you can throw in a few little different things like the Dean Street side at Moonee Valley or the clock tower at Flemington, maybe mix it up a little bit. But the difference between a horse race and, say, a footy game is we're calling, we get our little spurts of calling, but then there's also those opportunities to weave a narrative through. We don't get that in a horse race because you've got 16 runners in a minute and a half. You've just got to call what you see, you know.
6: And what happens if partway through you make a slight error or a fumble? Like, how quickly do you have to put it behind you and gather yourself up?
5: Keep going.
6: Right, you just plough on.
5: And this is something I know you and I have discussed this, you know, once it's out there, it's out there. Sometimes in a race call, I'll correct myself because it makes me feel better.
6: Yep.
5: You know, if you've a name, you might have called something, you know, Michael's Lass instead of Michael's Miss or something like
6: just
5: that, you know.
6: Just such an easy thing to do with 100 different options for the day. I can't
5: but
6: get
5: it
6: my
5: happens.
6: Head around it.
5: It happens, and I genuinely think Australian race callers have made it look quite easy to the extent where people don't realise. In fact, I had someone come up into the box one day and thought that the names would just come up on a screen for us to talk. Like, and of course that doesn't happen. In fact, race calling hasn't changed in 100 years.
6: So how often do you have to look down at the record, so to speak, when you see the red horse?
5: No,
6: and you don't.
5: Very
6: you've
5: rarely.
6: Just got it.
5: Yeah, very rarely. But race calling hasn't changed. Like, it's literally a bench with a set of binoculars, a steel swivel, and do your best. And it's very raw. It's the rawest form of sports broadcasting.
6: And you're there. That's the thing that freaked me out. You're there by yourself all day.
5: Yep.
6: So no one comes up and says g'day? Or
5: but we're also the radio caller. We have to, you know, do crosses to the radio all day. You know, I do a couple of pre-recorded Channel 7 pieces for the day, racing.com pieces as well, and we're the course broadcaster. So what we call the lost kids announcements, you know, there's a young boy's presented at the secretary's office here, where his parents do all of that.
6: So how many invoices do you put in one day?
5: None.
6: Oh, it's all
5: no.
6: Well, that's
5: used to be like that. Used to be like that. It's all. It's no, all no, I think
6: centralised.
5: Used to live off the old four invoice day.
6: Okay. That is the end of Matt Hill Part A. In Part B, Matty tells us about a near-death experience in China, and he produces an absolutely on-the-spot, no-warning call for the ages.
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20: 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Tell us what happened.
21: G'day, I'm Jason. And, I made the steak too good. 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
6: You are listening to episode 239 of the Howie Games Part B, featuring sports broadcaster Matt Hill. On we go, Tommy. So what was the first Melbourne Cup you called?
5: 2017 was okay. Rekindling.
6: We'll get Tommy to pull up in a moment. We'll have a listen to it. But
5: and as you can see, compared to the tone of the voice in the previous tape that we played, thank God the plums dropped because I was like Chipmunk City earlier on.
6: Cometti has a magnificent voice. Like I hear my voice and think, well, that's not the voice you would choose for sports broadcasting. But you have a voice that I think you would choose for sports broadcasting.
5: Yeah,
6: is it something you worked on, or it's just you? Because you sound like that when you talk.
5: Yeah, no, it's nothing that it's just developed. But voices are interesting because I think you're lucky because your voice has got a boyish enthusiasm that naturally whatever you say sounds like you're just into it.
6: Well, thank you.
5: You know, you could call frogs crawling up a wall and it sounds like, geez, Howie's really into this
6: because
5: you've got this voice that's got like a love for sport, you know, it's a great thing.
6: But in the 70s or 80s, in that more stylized, English-based, rounded voice, there's no way I would have got a job in sports commentary, but I think things have certainly changed now, yeah. So before we play some of this, and we don't need to listen to the full 3200, Tommy, we might bring it sort of round to the straight, but before we get to that, what is you've called a thousand races at this stage, but your first Melbourne Cup. So this is now you get the Melbourne Cup wrong. You may call 25,000 races in your career, Matthew, and you've still got many Melbourne Cups ahead of you. And it's not a nice thing to say, but let's be honest. If you call your 23rd Melbourne Cup and butcher it, that is what you'll be remembered.
5: Oh, for sure. And the one thing you'll note is the owner, Lloyd Williams, had six runners in it. So he had the same set of silks with a different coloured cap.
6: He's the dark blue and white, isn't he? So what type of – how are you feeling the day of the Melbourne Cup and 5 minutes before the Melbourne Cup? Is it another race is there some tension involved?
5: The thing about the Melbourne Cup is that we don't do anything differently to any other race. Could be 24 runners in the middle of June. And we do exactly the same thing.
6: The audience
5: is the only thing is the audience is enormous. And people say, the estimated audience is 20 million or whatever it is. But you could probably quadruple that because it gets watched over and over and over again as well.
6: Yes.
5: So you've got to be almost word perfect. But isn't it amazing when something's so important? Race calling is a concentration game. So as soon as those barriers open, I could have someone trying to, push me over or hit me with a bat or something, and I wouldn't know they were there. My concentration is just, zeroed right in, over 100%. It's just concentrate, concentrate, concentrate. And I think with the Melbourne Cup, my first one, I didn't know what to expect because I dreamed of doing it. It was something, I'm literally living the dream. And I remember walking onto the day and Simon Marshall, champion ex-jockey, said, how do you feel? I said, look, 50% of me is really proud, but now 50% of me is I've got a job to do now and I'm the man for it. So I've just got to get it done,
6: Is there nerves before your first Melbourne Cup call?
5: I'm nervous before every Melbourne Cup. In fact, I get quite, about 10 minutes before I get quite wound up.
6: How does that manifest?
5: It's usually does it because I love the Melbourne Cup as well. It's usually the national anthem. It's usually the chairman holds the cup up. So I get a bit teary when that happens. And then I just try and think, I'm calling it to one person and I try and say, I'm locked in a box. Because if you start thinking about the crowd.
6: Yes.
5: You'd never do it.
6: No.
5: You'd never do it.
6: You wouldn't.
5: So I just imagine Mum driving over the Westgate Bridge and I'm telling her what's going on. One person, And so that's what I try and do. And It's one of those things that, you know, like it's like anything. You know, people would probably say it when they get married or these big life events, the build up. I get to a stage on Melbourne Cup day, it's like, oh, can we just get on with it?
6: Yeah.
5: You know, there's 10 races, but I just can't wait to get behind the microphone because I'm sick of talking about it. I do about 40 radio interviews the 2 days before to all places around the country. And I'm thinking, I have talked about this race over and over again. Can we just get on with it? And that's what it feels like now.
6: Let's get on with it. And I love that you're calling to your mum. Let's have a listen to the last 400 probably here.
1: Marmelo straightened for home, approaching the 400 metres. Johannes Vermeer moves up with Tiberian. Max Dynamite then rekindling, followed by Big Duke. Johannes Vermeer takes the lead. 200 metres to go. Johannes Vermeer in front, but here comes rekindling. Johannes Vermeer rekindling. Max Dynamite back to the inside at the 100. Johannes Vermeer rekindling, wearing it down. Johannes Vermeer and rekindling. Stride for stride, rekindling has won the Emirates Melbourne Cup. From in second place, Johannes Vermeer, third, Max Dynamite. Then came Big Duke, next Nikita Wicklow, Brave Marlo.
6: So when I listen to that, I immediately think Johannes Vermeer. Not words we're familiar with. They probably are to you because you know the horse well. But I immediately hear that and think, I could trip over that. Johannes Vermeer. And if I trip over it with 100 to go, I'm still gathering up when rekindling crosses the line. So how do you feel about your first Melbourne Cup call listening back?
5: Well, I think it was one of those I was happy with it because I felt like I was in control the whole way.
6: Okay. I didn't get away from you.
5: I didn't think that I'd run out of breath or that I was sounding nervous or anything like that. I think I just got it done. But what was really interesting about the race was that you noticed the two Lloyd Williams horses finish together. So a lot of the time you're just thinking in the back of your head, well, I hope I've got the right cap here, you know. I hope I've got the right horses, you know.
6: And she's a fairly major cock up if you haven't. Heavens above.
5: So, you know, you're always just and of course the other thing about the race is you're taking it in like everybody else. You've got expectations, you've got thoughts that might happen, you know, and when two Lloyd Williams horses go stride for stride, I think, you know, I wasn't really expecting that. So you're taking it all in at the same time. So, no, I've been happy with the Melbourne Cups. And I think it's one of those events that you just zero in on so much.
6: Yep.
5: I'm very proud of them because it's like a little bit of – it's like my grand final every year. I find that going to the races on a Wednesday at Sandown when it's 5 degrees and they're bad horses and – you're travelling to Sale and Mornington and things, and you've got a prize at the end of the year to reward you. You get to call the Melbourne Cup, you know.
6: Well, let's have a look at last year's Melbourne Cup, Tommy, because I want to ask you about calling photos. We had a brief discussion about this the other day, and I was just listening back to your Melbourne Cup call. So,
5: photo finishes, they're the bane of our existence as a race caller.
6: Well, let's have a look, listen, and then I want to ask you about why that is the case. All right, so this is last year's. This is the 2024 Melbourne Cup, called by the Ravi Shastri of our Tony Meadows.
1: Sargo's the length away on the inside, wearing it down. Akita Sushi grabbed by Sargo.
6: So the thing that I loved about that, Knight's Choice is coming through at any old price. So to me, that knows nothing about racing, I'm like, oh, right, this is a long shot. This is cool. You called it and then you said, let's just hear that last 50 metres again there, Tommy. I just want to hear again exactly what Hilly said.
1: Knight's Choice, warp speed, they hit the line. It's a photo finish. Knight's Choice, I reckon, won from warp speed.
6: So you've gone Knight's Choice, I reckon. So to me, I want to talk about photos, but to me, when you've said I reckon, if I've said I reckon in a call, it means I'm pretty sure, but I'm not 100% sure. Mm. Is that what I reckon means to you?
5: And
6: what's it like waiting for the photo of the Melbourne Cup when you've declared the winner?
5: I always say I reckon because I think my job is to sort of give an opinion of what I've seen,
6: okay.
5: You know. And if it was the biggest is, so have a look at the headgear on the horse on the outside.
6: Yep.
5: this big yellow blinkers.
6: Yep.
5: So it almost
6: your eyes are drawn to it.
5: Your eyes are drawn to it in a finish like that. And our job is to very quickly go, well, who's won the race?
6: You know? Are you directly across the line or not?
5: So this is the thing. So the photo finishes. So I've always said there are three options as a race caller. You have a – so say I got that wrong.
6: Yes.
5: Oh, they would have, oh God.
6: What would have happened?
5: Ah, they would have been written up in newspapers and climbed over me, and everyone that ran into in 6 months would have said, you got that fan name wrong. They would have just been at me, and every punter in the world thinks Matt Hill's the worst call in the world. And, oh no, it would have been a disaster, right? So that's your option. You get it wrong.
6: So you go for it, but you get it wrong.
5: Get it wrong. You're the worst in the world, right?
6: Right.
5: Second option is, like in that race, they hit the line. Photo, oh, leave it out. Leave it to the
6: just
5: judge.
6: Leave it the photo.
5: 500,000 people go, what race are you looking at? The one on the fence has won, you know.
6: He's an idiot. He didn't declare it.
5: He just didn't declare. Well, I mean, I could see that I'm lounging, you know, in Gympie that horse has won, right? Or you go to get a photo right where the margin's that and I get no blowback at all.
6: Nothing.
5: No.
6: So how
5: occasionally someone might say, oh, good call, yeah.
6: That Melbourne Cup there, how long between, you've said night's choice, I reckon, until it's confirmed, how long is that?
5: 20 seconds. And they put the photo straight up.
6: What's that 20 seconds like?
5: Well, usually you run through the rest of the field. I thought he'd won. I was pretty sure he'd won. The thing that was I reckon was those bloody yellow blinkers,
6: yes.
5: You know. But the thing about photo finishes, again, what race callers don't ever get a chance to say, is that I don't actually care where I call the race from, because we're near the line, but what we were just watching then is not what I saw.
6: So you see a completely different angle.
5: Because I'm three broadcast boxes down.
6: From the camera.
5: I always laugh when it comes to, you know, but you might be calling tennis or AFL or whatever sport it is. The commentators have got a monitor there in front of them that they're watching, live pictures as well. We make sure it's live so we can see what the punter is seeing. Racing's different. I could name seven racetracks where the camera is nowhere near me.
6: So you're looking live through the binoculars on one angle.
5: Yeah.
6: And I'm at home watching on a completely different
5: you're
6: angle.
5: You're at home, but 20 million people are at home as well watching what you're watching. So it's never going to change. That's the way racetracks are built and that's the way it is. But I think when it comes to those scenarios where, oh, what's he talking about? You know, the outside's one for sure. I might not have seen what they're seeing.
6: Got you.
5: You know. Unfortunately, it's an opinion game and we're going to get smashed either way and you just have to put up with it because you just know. And the other thing, Howie, is it's still the main sport that is run by the fact that people punt on it.
6: Yes.
5: So you're affecting their hip pocket. You come and say Howard's won for sure and it hasn't. People feel blighted by that.
6: Yes.
5: And I get it, you know.
6: So one more question on racing. Tell me about a race that in your mind you've made a mess of and how you deal with that when the next race is 40 minutes down the pike going to come.
5: There'll be races, it wouldn't even be a race I've made a mess of. Any race that I thought I didn't call well, I've made a meal of in some respects.
6: Have you had any monumentals or not?
5: When I was younger, I had like a mental block in a race. That was the worst thing ever. Horse called Bascarba, six lengths in front, had no idea what it was.
6: So what'd you do?
5: Just padded and got it on the line.
6: Better start Googling Mascara.
5: You know, but see, things will go on in a race call that even, you know, I might have missed a horse in the run or misnamed it or a photo finish wrong or, you know, there are always little things that I've always said this. Bruce McAvaney once said, and I think it probably sums up how much energy we put into it. He said, you'll never leave a broadcast box happy. And very rarely do I throw the keys in the car at the end of a footy game or a race and think, oh, geez, that was perfect. I never do. I'm always thinking about the one thing you've done wrong. It's like the turn in the corner of a 50-metre swimming pool. The swimming pool might be glistening blue, but you're worried about the little turn in the corner. And that's how my mind works. I mean, I'll be the first to tell you after a footy tonight, I'll say, oh, mate, I miscued with him or I've called him the wrong name. I'd be the first to tell you.
6: Yep.
5: After I've called 400 players, fine. You know, it's just human nature.
6: So you took over the main race calling gig in Melbourne from...
5: From Greg Miles, who was the record holding Melbourne Cup caller. He called 36 of them.
6: Yep.
5: But, geez, we've had some great callers like Bill Collins. I mean,
6: the accurate one.
5: You know, I mean, he.
6: This is what we're talking about, though.
5: Yeah.
6: I know nothing about racing. Yeah. All I know is he said Kingston Town can't win.
3: A length and a half, Lawman. Kingston Town can't win.
6: And that's what I'm saying in your caper.
5: That's right.
6: Like 9,999 perfect ones. Oh. One goat, my friend. And that's what you get pulled
5: and
6: up
5: if
6: for.
5: And if we pulled up Kingston Town's race, honestly, you wouldn't have to know much about racing to watch that race go, well, it can't win. It's battling. You can tell. You know? And it was just like the horse heard him. As soon as he said it, Kingston Town's gone, no, stuff you. And he's gone.
6: Oh, wait.
5: But how Bill was so clever was if you watch that race back, as Kingston Town's flying up the straight, his words were, thinking about the quick recovery, thinking about, oh, my God, what have I just said?
6: Yeah.
5: He goes, he might win yet the champ.
3: Grosvenor coming down the outsiders after them, my X-Men in front. Grosvenor and Kingston Town flashing, he might win yet the champ. Grosvenor took the lead off, Kingston Town swamping them. What a run, Kingston Town wins it, and Hector Grosvenor, my X-Men.
5: And it's like,
6: which adds
5: well
6: to it.
5: Well done, you. Yeah.
6: Well, I think it adds to it.
5: Of course it does.
6: His, for want of a better term, error, for a man that was known as the accurate one, you immediately think, right, the horse must have been absolutely cooked.
5: For sure. That's so he point. Was, you know, he was a dynamo. And Bill Collins was a bit of everything. He actually called the first ever grand final on television.
2: September 1956, and Melbourne was gearing itself for the Olympic Games. Just a few miles from the MCG, HSV7 was preparing for a trial telecast of the grand final. The man sent to cover the match, race caller Bill Collins.
4: I remember parking myself up beside the smoker stand there and having a copy of The Sun in front of me with all the names on it and going away to my heart's content on the grand final. I can remember Melbourne winning the game very, very easily.
5: You know, he called the Moscow Olympic Games in 1980 and inspired a young boy from Adelaide to call athletics. You know, he was his hero, and you know, we know what's become of Bruce. So, you know, Bill was a dynamo. Bert Bryars, those that don't remember Bert, was an entertainer. He cracked jokes halfway through a race.
6: That's the type of thing I like.
5: He was just sensational. Some of the stuff he'd get away with, you just wouldn't do it now. You just couldn't do it. It's too serious now. We've become too serious.
6: We have, unfortunately.
5: And maybe that's a good thing, because I don't know if I'd crack jokes between races anyway.
6: Thing, that's why every time I see you on a Thursday night, you, Jack and King, the first thing I say is, tonight, boys, we have to bring the...
5: Bring the sizzle.
6: That's right.
5: Bring
6: the because sizzle. We are in the entertainment
5: Well, we are
6: business.
5: In it. And it's funny how a few people don't like that. But we are in the entertainment game, and if it's 50 points the difference, what do you want us to do, you know?
6: And that's where, when I asked you who you love listening to, like on the radio, I used to love listening to Rex. I love listening to James Brayshaw because they bring the sizzle. I'm watching it to be entertained.
5: Yes.
6: But other people are watching it purely to be informed. So, yeah, I get that. I asked you to do this. I now need you to list off every sport you have commentated, and then we're going to move on to your Olympic journey.
5: Okay, well, the thing about this is I think a few of them might not be sports, but we'll have a look here. So
6: just roll through the list.
5: Additionally, there's a couple that I'd like to call, but I've never done it. So horse racing, harness racing, greyhound racing, AFL, equestrian, athletics, rowing, curling, speed skating, alpine skiing, luge, badminton, tennis, modern pentathlon, floorball, billiards.
6: Hang on, what's floorball?
5: Floorball's a Scandinavian indoor hockey.
6: What were you doing?
5: Yeah, world championships.
6: You were in Scandinavia?
5: In Latvia.
6: Gosh, you were. Sorry, go on from floorball.
5: We can play that later if you like.
6: Righto.
5: Yeah, billiards, soccer, volleyball, beach volleyball, ice hockey, hockey, triathlon, Paralympic cycling, Paralympic goalball, Paralympic basketball, Paralympic rugby, canoe sprint, and dragon boat racing.
6: Where'd you do dragon boat racing?
5: At Moomba, when I was like 16. Camel racing, I forgot about that.
6: Camel racing
5: was at Moonee Valley one day, I did that. And for a function, I did mouse racing. Does that count?
6: We were talking the other day and I said to you, 2028 LA, they were talking about playing the cricket in New York and it's just been announced they're going to play it in LA. First time cricket's been at the Olympics. And it's a 16 T20 comp. And I said to you, Matty, that's my aim down the track. I want to call the T20 at the Olympics. And you were saying, well, this is the bloke you need to get hold of. And then like anything, you're explaining to me that the hardest thing about these gigs is getting on them. And once you get on them, you can't get off them. and it made me laugh. I went home and told Erica that you were telling me that you got to an Olympics at one point and your man said, well, you've got to do equestrian because you know about horses because you call horse racing.
5: Yeah.
6: I was like,
5: so I was stuck doing 14 days of dressage.
6: Because you call the horse racing.
5: Because I call races. Apparently I know something about a piaf. an extended trot. I mean, seriously. But that's what it's like. I mean, there's been some great stories about, I think the Weather Girl commentated the archery on 2UE at the Sydney Olympics because they had no one else. And they said, well, have a crack at it, you know. And there was a great story. George Grulovich was a race caller from Perth. He was an AFL caller, a bit of everything in West Australia. And he got asked for the radio network. No one was calling equestrian. I think the horse was Kyber TikTok that was going to win a gold for Australia. And on the final show jumping round, he had a crack at it. And it was one of the great calls of all time, you know. So sometimes you just get the hot hand pass. And I got a hot hand pass in Rio to call beach volleyball within 5 minutes.
6: 5 minutes?
5: 5 minutes.
6: How does that happen, that it can be 5 minutes prior?
5: Someone was sick and got thrown in. And
6: are you at the venue?
5: No.
6: Or tube?
5: No, just off tube. And
6: so you're quickly looking through the notes about who's rolling out.
5: So the only thing really in that scenario, and I did judo. The funniest thing about judo was I got asked to do it. An Australian was competing in judo in London 2012, and I did his commentary very short notice, and it was very short notice. And the fight went for 21 seconds. He got flung over this bloke's shoulders, and that was the end of it. I think it was called a triple ippon or something, which means he's gone, right? And 2 days later, Dan Lonigan from the ABC walked in and said, mate, I've got to call this judo fight, and apparently you're the man that knows something about judo. I said, I don't know anything about judo. So that's how you get the hot hand pass. But you've got to just make sure, if you're doing any different sport, you just got to know the terminology. So I got onto the old Google about beach volleyball, you know, and I only had 5 minutes. So you just got to know that the line at the end's not a baseline, it's an end line and things like that. And then the rest.
6: You can quickly be a fraud in front of an audience that loves that sport. So, they love beach volleyball like we love footy.
5: So this is the thing about the Olympic Games. This is the real hard challenge for any sports broadcaster or even an executive producer of an Olympics. They're a fascinating broadcast. There are certain sports, and I reckon the two that are the real, pardon the expression, curly ones are curling and equestrian, because 99.5% of the audience don't know what they're looking at. They haven't got the faintest, but the 0.5 that do are obsessed with it.
6: Oh, there'd be a big curling community that want to smack you on the online if you get the curling wrong.
5: No doubt. And they do, you know. But the thing is, we're not sort of catering for them, you know. So it's very difficult, you know. And that's where the Olympics – I find the Olympics fascinating away from just that, because I find them – I find where how relevant they're where their relevancy is now. I find that interesting. Yeah. I find amongst the youngsters, I find the Olympics interesting. They're every 4 years. I think that's brutal. I think athletes mentally, it's brutal on
6: one
5: them.
6: One chance, isn't it?
5: One chance, sometimes two. They get spat out after they've competed at an Olympics and they don't know where to go from there. It's a very, and we sell a dream. The TV broadcast
6: and
5: sell
6: silver,
5: a dream.
6: Silver, you might get a LVA, you might get mentioned with some pictures in the background. I still go back to Magnussen in 2012, the missile, when he got beaten by Nathan Adrian by 1/100th of a second.
5: And was he the Frenchman?
6: I think he was American.
5: Yep.
6: But Magnussen was a favourite, and his silver was badged as a failure. He's got an Olympic silver medal in the blue ribbon swimming event by 1/100th of a second, and our country took it as a failure. I understand what you're saying about the Olympics. More of Matt in a moment. I mentioned in the intro to Hilly, our sports broadcasters have been very, very popular episodes. Go back and check some of them out. You may have missed them. Episode 31, The Voice of Cycling, Phil Liggett. Episode 33, The Special One, Bruce McAvaney. Episode 93, Mr. Formula One, Martin Brundle. Episode 111, Mr. Football, Martin Tyler. And episode 128, There's a Pig at Full Forward, the great man Sandy Roberts. Also, Mr. Masters, the hugely popular Jim Nance on episode 154, and the very first episode recorded, which actually was released as episode 5, the great man Dennis Cometti. Well, it's a great pleasure to come to a very nice hotel in Melbourne to sit opposite you, Dan. How are you?
8: I'm good, Howie.
6: Welcome,
8: very good.
6: Welcome to the Howie Games. I was struggling to come up with a name.
8: Howie Games.
6: The Howie Games. Well, I was sitting on the surfboard yesterday thinking, wow, I've got to present a name here, and you being first cab off the rank. So it's the Howie Games.
8: I like it.
6: With Mark Howard.
8: Okay.
6: Sort of half Hunger Games, half the Olympic Games.
8: Half War Games.
6: Half War Games. That's Dennis Cometti, released on the 23rd of September 2016. My gosh, we're getting old. Way back on episode 5 of the show.
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6: Let's get back to Matt. The great Josh Kay, who's been a wonderful researcher for Seven for a long, long, long time. He was Bruce's right-hand man alongside Shawnee.
1: Yeah, Shawnee. Had Shawnee in the broadcast box.
6: He's a great man, Shawnee. As is Josh Kay. He said, you need to ask Matt Hill. He was the one that said, you've got to get Matt Hill on the podcast. And he said, you need to ask him about what happened to him in Beijing, of which I know nothing. So that's a very open-ended question. What happened to you in Beijing?
1: So I was calling the Olympics, first Olympics, very excited.
6: So 08.
1: So 08. With Ray Hadley.
6: Oh, yeah.
1: And 2GB. And get there, all happy, raring to go. And I called rowing for a couple of days. I was there for a week, opening ceremony, all that stuff. And reporting for duty one morning and felt shocking, like a bus had hit me. Just really, I couldn't do anything, you know. And I remember saying to the young producer, they're coming to me for an equestrian update. I don't know if I can do this. And next thing I'm on the floor, I'm gone. And Bio reports I seizured. So I get picked up in it. And there's one memory. A man you would have worked with very closely, Neil Kearney.
6: It taught me everything I know about putting together a television sports report.
1: So Neil Kearney.
6: A truly great man. A
1: lovely, lovely man. Had done earlier a report before the Olympics started on Taekwondo, some Taekwondo athlete, and decided to get in the ring with him and broke his arm.
6: I do remember this.
1: So
6: I remember
1: as I'm getting lifted out of the studio, I've got Neil Kearney standing at the door going, you'll be right, mate. You'll be right, mate, with his arm. He still remembers it, yeah. So I get to the hospital in Beijing and we're thinking pneumonia maybe. Anyway, it was pneumonia, but it got worse and worse and worse. And to the extent where I can't remember much after that. But little things I do remember was the Chinese doctors saying that you've got pneumonia, you've got double pneumonia, and it's kicking in, it's spreading. Then team doctors came.
6: Australian team doctors.
1: Australian team doctors. Ray Hadley had rung John Coates, who said, we need help. The two team doctors came, and I remember the last words from the male doctor was that you're going to be in a coma. We're going to induce you into a coma. And I'm sitting there going, thank God. And, you know, I couldn't breathe. I was in pain, all that. But before we do that, we just need to tell you that your mum loves you. So, okay, this is pretty serious stuff. Little did I know, she was told at the same time that if Matt makes the AirVac flight from Beijing, they're going to take me to Hong Kong, put me in a plane to Hong Kong. If I make the flight, I'll live. I woke up with my brother and my dad looking over my bedside a few days later.
6: Where?
1: And I was in Hong Kong. I made the flight and I was intubated, so I couldn't speak. And it took them, I was on, apparently what had happened was when I got in there, I was under a professor, two professors, but one in particular who looked after SARS. And he just said, look, give him four sets of antibiotics and absolutely smash him with it. But there's this other new antibiotic. Let's give him that as well. We might as well. Bang. I started to slowly, slowly improve.
6: Huh.
1: I was in ICU. Slowly, slowly, slowly, slowly, slowly. And the only thing was, as I was getting better, they could not work out what I had. And this man who was a professor sat next to me every night. How are you going, Matt? And I've got the tube and I'm going, he said, have you been around bats lately? No. Next night he'd rock up. Have you been around too many racehorses or have you been with horses? No. Next night, have you been living in a cave? No, because he couldn't work it out. He'd be going home every night looking at his book, going, well, this is not making any. How's his kid getting better? So anyway, as I was getting a lot better, before I left the hospital in Hong Kong, he came in celebrating. Hooray, we've found out what you've had. It was from a swab taken in China when you were going down. He said you had malloidosis.
6: Which is
1: a airborne, I breathed it in somehow. 95% death rate of acute malloidosis. I got an odds-on favourite, well and truly beaten.
6: Wow.
1: What had happened was the fifth antibiotic saved my life, but it masked what I had.
6: The experimental one, the new one. And how prevalent is this thing? Not very.
1: No, it's Southeast Asia, It's prevalent. Sometimes in Northern Australia.
6: How long from when you collapsed in the box to when?
1: A week.
6: Till you're back up and running.
1: Oh, sorry. It was a week from arrival in Beijing.
6: Right.
1: To,
6: okay. Yeah. And how long from when you collapsed in the box to when you were getting put on a flight?
1: Like a day.
6: So
1: two days.
6: Just bang.
1: Yeah.
6: Just went whack.
1: Yeah. Yeah.
6: So the cliched question, did this near death experience change your perspectives at all?
1: It did for a while.
6: Yeah.
1: You know, putting the bins out meant nothing, you know. But I think growing up does that too. I tell you what it did do though. It made me it made me grow a lot mentally and psychologically. I came out of those Olympics thinking I'd failed. I honestly thought, fancy that happening to me. I'm a failure, you know. But the whole thing was, it wasn't, and I didn't even, the whole near death thing wasn't worrying me. It was more, why didn't I finish the Olympic Games? So it made me, which was silly, but it made me more resilient, and I just want to do 30 of them now. So I'm up to 8. I just want to do, you know, we either count the Winter Olympics as an Olympics,
6: as I
1: always do
6: that. You're gonna have to be 136. So of all the Olympic events, I imagine, well, the one that I imagine has the most people watching and has the most interest is the men's 100-metre athletics final. You called it at the last Olympics.
1: Ironically, a photo finish.
6: A photo finish. We'll have a listen to it in a moment. Tommy found it, but what's, like you talked about the anticipation of calling a Melbourne Cup. Now, this was on the radio, so it wasn't the television.
1: No.
6: So it's not as much the call of record, for want of a better
1: correct
6: term, but it's a...
1: I was happy to do one, though. Do you know what I mean?
6: Yeah. Well, what a privilege. Like, it's probably seen as the biggest sporting event on the planet every 4 years.
1: Well, the
6: it?
1: Thing about the 100 final and the thing about athletics in general, there's not much to it. As long as you, well, some people don't run with shoes, but as long as you've got a pair of shoes on, you're the fastest person, aren't you? So, and the human race, we've all run. Yeah. We've all tried to run.
6: There's no barrier entry.
1: No. So that person that wins is the fastest person on earth.
6: Yes.
1: You know.
6: Which is extraordinary.
1: Yeah.
6: Of the 7.5 billion.
1: So, you know, for a pure sporting event and occasion, I can see why the globe stops for it. But you talk about the anticipation, you know, before it.
6: Yeah.
1: There is another story about the 100 final that
6: go
1: a lot of people
6: then
1: don't know about, is that they decide, because you might have noticed with these sporting events now, they try and build them up even more, and
6: yes,
1: they turn the lights off and the people put their mobile phone lights on and there's fireworks and there's they come out
6: sizzle
1: with LED screen. Bit of sizzle.
6: That's
1: bit of sizzle.
6: Right. They're listening.
1: So Paris at 100 metre final, they've come out and they've done the sizzle. And they're at the start, and they're
6: they
1: at the start.
6: They waited forever, didn't they?
1: And the heartbeat went round the stadium. Boom, boom, boom, boom, boom, boom. I thought, gee, this is – and I was starting to get, oh, for heaven's sake, can we get this over? You know, I mean, can we get this over and done? There's only 8 seconds, but can we get over and done? Anyway, boom, boom. And this went on and on and on. And I had Jane Fleming with me as co-commentator, and I even said in the call, I think, to Jane, I said – I think we should get on with this now, you know. And Jane went, this is going on a long time. More for the athletes. I felt so sorry
6: yes
1: for the athletes. I reckon it went 5 minutes.
6: Right.
1: Anyway, sure enough, they get onto the blocks, the lights turn on, light, bang, off they go. Great race, photo finish, closest finish of all time,
6: etc.
1: Let's
6: have a listen. Let's have a listen.
1: But there was a reason why they held them for so long.
6: Okay, let's have a listen to the race and then I'll chat about that.
2: Who will be the fastest man on the planet? The men's 100 final. Ready. Benarek fidgety in lane two. Absolute silence across the stadium. Ready. And away. Thompson away fairly. Seville out fast. Lyles is starting to dig in. They're across the track. Jacobs finishing fast as well. Thompson driving and out wide. Lyles. Thompson or Lyles. It is going to be a photo finish. A photo finish. Thompson from Jamaica and Lyles, the two fastest this year, have hit it locked together. They look up at the big screen and it's a photo finish. It's going down to the judge and it's a photo across about 6 or 7 athletes.
3: It's a photo finish for seven lanes. And Noah Lyles.
2: Lyles Lyles is going to do it. Lyles has been given it. The new global superstar from the USA has just won the men's 100 and has pinched it off Kashane Thompson, who looks at the big screen and can't quite believe it.
6: Well done. Good call.
1: Well, the thing was, it was a bit of a 50-50. A few commentators called the other.
6: They did.
1: The other runner. And where I was calling from, I would never have had a go. We weren't really near the line. So it would have been a death trap to have a go at it. But, the reason why they held them was so long they couldn't turn the lights back on.
6: Ah.
1: It was a bit of a debacle. So there was so much theatre around that race that night. But, the actual still photos of that finish are remarkable. Amazing. I think the athlete that finished sixth was beaten 0.4 of a second or something. It was ridiculous.
6: So of all those sports listed, is there a sport you haven't done yet? So we're talking about the Olympics. I mentioned I'd love to go to do the cricket, but I've obviously broadcast cricket. I look back at the Big Darryl Eastlake call on the weightlifting, and I love that.
1: Because Darryl was so loud that they had

0: I do remember that, but I love the way Dave Colbert calls the field events. Like he does it like the way I, in my mind, love it and would like to do it. You know, here comes the big pole. He wanders out here and look at him flexing the arms and he starts swinging the hammer. I love it.
1: Attempt six for Matthew Denny. On its way, gives it everything, gives it a roar. It's going to be out there. It's going to be out there. He loves it. It's been a barrage in Birmingham for Matthew Denny.
2: This is going to be really close to that previous throw of 67-24. Doesn't really matter because he's already got the gold medal, but if you can throw back-to-back personal best to win the gold, why wouldn't you?
0: And I would love to have a crack at weightlifting. And
3: weightlifting, okay.
0: I spoke to Brad
3: Very
0: Johnson.
3: Very technical sport,
0: yeah,
3: too.
0: But yeah. I don't think it's the big man from Bulgaria. He's got it above the head. I would love the way Daryl did it. I'm not going technical because
3: no.
0: Audience doesn't understand
3: I
0: technical.
3: I think if there's another commentator out there than Daryl that can go full puff of valves,
0: I think it'd be
3: just veins yes. coming out, it'd be you, I reckon.
0: That, and I'd love to call a Formula One race. But for you, who listed 30 different sports, what there's not many left, but if you could do one sport and then one actual event, what would they be?
3: It's a great question. I think the two sports that I've, and it's for no real reason, I just haven't been asked or, you know, I just haven't been in a position to. And I must say the athletics does really interest me. I really do love the athletics, but I've never done swimming and right. That would suit my wheelhouse, you
0: yes.
3: know, of what I do. Especially an Aussie rampage in the pool would be yep. fantastic, but I've never really been given the chance. The other sport that I do really enjoy watching, I do like the MotoGPs. I do like motorsport.
0: Do you?
3: Yeah, I do really enjoy it. And again, that would suit my wheelhouse. So I think, you know, I'd be very happy to go and call a Grand Prix with Bagnaia and, you know, Marquez and all that. Right. I think that would be fun.
0: He's back in business, Marquez.
3: He is,
0: Marquez,
3: he
0: too.
3: Is. So, you know, those sort of sports, an event, I've always thought if you're going to be a sports commentator, the pure event to commentate on would be Wimbledon.
0: Mm.
3: I just think that would be fantastic. And I love my tennis, or even those Grand Slams, the US or the French. In horse racing, a Kentucky Derby.
0: So Kentucky Derby is the one. But that's something that could happen in your...
3: Possibly. I mean, the thing is, in England...
0: You've called horse races in America
3: and
0: in the UK.
3: And England, you know, Royal Ascot and the Grand National have done those. But I think the Kentucky Derby is... The thing about the Kentucky Derby is that even if you're a non-racing person, you know what the Kentucky Derby is. You know, it's an iconic, an American sporting event. So I think that would be great. And maybe, and look, you know, away from that, from racing, I don't know... Indianapolis 500?
0: Yeah. Wow.
3: Something like that.
0: That would be good. Our man Scotty McLaughlin.
3: That would be good.
0: Called by bloody Matty Hill. Well, you're taking Lee Diffie's job, who has been on this show before.
3: He has he? Has he been?
0: Yeah.
3: So he was a lot higher than 293.
0: Yeah,
3: rightly so.
0: Yeah, no, he was in the touch earlier. But you've been just as good. Hey, just before we finish, we won't finish the same way. But just, this is more for my benefit. We mentioned it right at the start about. People thinking you're biased in a call. It doesn't happen in cricket, really. Like, I can call the World Cup final in Ahmedabad, Australia-India, and yes, I would prefer Australia wins that game of cricket. But you don't really get feedback from Indian supporters saying, "Are you biased against Australia?" It doesn't really seem to happen in cricket. But in footy, I can do a game of footy between Fremantle and Adelaide, and I'll get messages saying, "I can't believe how much you favour Fremantle." And on the same game, I'll get supporters saying, "I can't believe how much you favoured Adelaide."
3: It's a little bit like covering an election, isn't it? You just can't get it right.
0: It is. And I support the Hawks, and I called with you Geelong Hawthorn.
3: Yeah.
0: And for anyone listening, I don't know how you view it. I go to Geelong and Hawthorn. All I want at any game of football is it comes down to the last minute. I don't care who wins.
3: Nope.
0: I just want it to come down to the last minute because that is, for the crowd, the best result, and for a commentator, when you've done years of trying to get better at calling the footy, if you get the last minute, like we did the other day between Hawthorn and Geelong, that's when the job is at its funnest.
3: Of course. Yep.
0: So for anyone listening, we don't go
3: no
0: favouring a team. We if a team

0: gets 30 points down, that's when you can become a little bit hoping the other team comes back. But it doesn't matter who the team is, because you still just want that last minute result.
1: No, look, I hope that when we call, you know, if I can speak of all the commentators, that you're trying to be so accurate
0: yes.
1: that you are, if you do have a team that's four goals behind, but you feel there's still a chance, that's not being biased.
0: No.
1: That's just sort of seeing it the way you feel, you know. But, I mean, honestly, every time I go to the football, I reckon 99.8% of my body couldn't care less who wins.
0: No.
1: Honestly, I couldn't. And it's about doing the job right, you know. And, I mean, we all have our teams. I mean, I was unabashed Western Bulldogs.
0: Big dog man.
1: Yeah, you know. But when I call a Bulldogs game, I half forget they're the Bulldogs. I'm doing what I do, you know. And I can't speak for the special comments guys, because obviously they've had more experience playing for
0: yes.
1: those teams.
0: Yeah.
1: So they would have – that would be hard for them as well. But and maybe a few of them overconfident. Compensate too, you know, maybe negative against their team to try. And I know Braddy Johnson, who, you know, he's a star, he hates calling Bulldogs games because he'll be pinned for that reason.
0: But the chief wouldn't mind me saying Jason Dunstall yeah. definitely goes harder on the Hawks than he would any other side.
1: But I honestly, I think what happens is because another team's surging and they might be two goals behind and it's becoming exciting,
0: yes.
1: that the team that's in front believe the commentators are being biased.
0: Well, you're barracking for the result.
1: Yeah, we want a good game,
0: tight.
1: Want a close
0: That's
1: game.
0: Right. That's exactly
1: you know?
0: Right.
1: And if we ever sound deflated, it's probably because we're just a bit disappointed that it's not close, you know. But no,
0: When we went to Brisbane Collingwood a couple of weeks ago, we were talking about Lee Matthews.
1: Yes.
0: You're expecting a cracking game of footy.
1: Well, it was a humdinger for a half.
0: It was a brilliant game, but Collingwood won by 10 goals. That's not what you're after as a commentator.
1: No, no.
0: You want Nick Dacos having a shot or Josh Dunkley having a shot after the side,
1: yeah,
0: decide the game,
1: that's
0: don't you?
1: Right. Well,
0: so for anybody that sends you messages saying you're biased against the team, no. We're putting this to bed right now, Hilly.
1: Well, we are at least.
0: We are.
1: Because the thing is, I feel so, the special comments guys, it's harder because they've been aligned to a team for so long.
0: Yes.
1: And some of them are living legends, you know,
0: yes.
1: that have been aligned to a team. So, you know, in a case of, and I can see where Brad's coming from, like he was obviously a Bulldog living legend. So if he's calling a Bulldogs game, there's no win for him, you know. So I get that, you know. But I think because we get excited about just the game, if someone kicks something really exciting, a goal, we're going to get excited about it.
0: Absolutely.
1: That's the reality of
0: like
1: it, you know.
0: If that overhead from Jeremy Cameron had hit the post, if that had gone through.
1: No, you would have gone full puff of
0: would have
1: and,
0: lost
1: and that,
0: my mind,
1: you
0: Rex
1: would have
0: Hunt
1: lost your mind. In fact, to be honest, there would have been veins popping out of places
0: have.
1: That we
0: full
1: didn't even
0: David Parkin.
1: You were almost there and it was at a hit the top of the post. It was like a Jackie Chan kind of Ronaldo type operation.
0: I think we got Ronaldo
1: operation.
0: In there somewhere and it just hit the
1: but
0: bloody
1: But that's the
0: post,
1: fun of it. I mean, it's just too much bloody fun, isn't
0: yes,
1: it? You know, and,
0: it is. It is. I don't know how you view it. I don't. I've never met anyone apart from an Australian cricketer that has a better job than we do, in my mind anyway. Like there's no job I would take apart from batting number three for Australia than what we get to do and what we'll get to do tonight.
1: And that's the reminder I think we all have to give ourselves. You know, we have, like everyone else, you have a good day, a bad day, you get a bit tired, but you remind yourself, hey, it's a game of footy at the MCG, how lucky we are, you know. And and I think a lot of sometimes social media negativity is probably because there's a bit of jealousy in there as well. You know, so I think you just, I mean, as you say, we work on it though. We work bloody hard on it, but at the same time, you wouldn't want to be anywhere else, even if it's the middle of June, it's pouring down rain at the MCG. I know where I'd like to be.
0: Yeah, absolutely.
1: And it's not the Bahamas.
0: No, it's a great way. And we always finish this podcast the same way, Hilly. I use always different examples. We have a lot of kids listen to this show. We're privileged a lot of people listen to this show. And people out there that want to achieve something in their life, whether it be the next Matt Hill as a race caller, whether it be the next Lewis Hamilton as a Formula One driver, or the next concert pianist, that you've had tremendous success in your field. And I love that you identified, as long as you can remember, that this is what you wanted to do and now you've achieved that. So massive kudos to you. What advice would you give to those out there that are similarly passionate about a field as to how to achieve success in it?
1: Well, I think you just keep chipping away. Just dream hard, work hard, and the rewards will come your way. And there's no easy fix. You just keep going. And if your dream's big enough and your work ethic's hard enough, you'll get there. There's nothing physically in your way that can stop you.
0: I love that answer. what Billy Brownless mentioned to me that he's seen you out and about and he just barreled up and asked you to do race calls to entertain.
1: He did do that, yes.
0: So if I was to give you our Thursday night Fox commentary team,
1: yep,
0: which is yourself, myself,
1: yep,
0: Jack Riewoldt,
1: Kingy,
0: Eddie Betts, and Brad Johnson.
1: Yep.
0: And we've got 200 metres to go at Flemington for the Melbourne Cup.
1: Yep.
0: Is that something you can just roll out?
1: Yep. Yeah, probably. Right, well, if we were doing Fox footy on a Thursday night, like leading the way, it'd be Sarah Jones. She's leading from the front, the young filly. She's three lengths in front. But then, of course, Howie and Matt are there sneaking ground on the inside. The young buck, Jack Riewoldt, storming over the top of them. The young colt, the Caulfield Guineas winner. Jones grabbed by Riewoldt. Howard and Hill just behind them. Kingy with the big opinions right down the outside. It's going to be 100 to go. Johnson and Betts are on the outside because they're nowhere near us. 100 metres to go. Howard and Hill, stride for stride, working hard. Kingy coming at them with the big opinion over the top. Then the colt Riewoldt, they go to the line, they hit it. Howie's leading, yeah, the team. He just wins. And then, of course, it's a triple dead heat. We're just following your direction, young man, on Fox footy on a Thursday night.
0: There is the talent of the man you have been listening to, which is why he's known as the Ravi Shastri of
1: all.
0: Our toner.
1: Not at all.
0: Hilly, an absolute pleasure.
1: Thank you, mate. It's been a pleasure.
0: Talk about Captain Versatile. How good is Matt Hill? He could be making a fortune on Cameo of made-up race calls if he wished. An absolute fortune. Thanks to Matty for coming on. What a jet. I hope you loved the episode as I did. Spread the word with your crew about the pod so we can continue to grow. Until next time, with Jason Gillespie, peace and love.
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1: 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The Reading Writing Hotline is there to help adults who have difficulties with reading, writing or spelling. Their number is 1300 655 06. Go on, take the plunge.
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8: Hey everyone, relax. This is Willosophy with Will Anderson. I'm Will Anderson from the title of the podcast. And today's guest, Rofe, what a cracking episode I imagine it'll be. I'm doing this introduction before we've actually recorded, but I've known Rofe for 30 years. The entire time I've been doing comedy, we met very early on in our comedy careers and have known each other that entire time. He's 10 days older than I am. Like, we have shared a vintage and a world and a universe, and it is so exciting to actually have him on the podcast. I've been loving this era of Rove's career. Like, he's brilliant on Taskmaster Australia, if you have not watched this most recent series of Taskmaster. He's been touring a live show that's all about his old TV show, Rove Live, which I absolutely adored and loved. And I've been seeing him do stand-up and make guest appearances in shows and just be generally funny all over the joint. And I imagine we'll talk about those things. I know he's going to tour his show more in the months and years to come. So make sure that you check out all the details at comedy.com.au or just Google Rove for all the information I bet we're going to talk about in this podcast. Hey, speaking of live shows, I'm going to take a bit of a break from doing live touring, but before I do that, there are some shows, some commitments that I have that I am absolutely going to fulfill and go out in style. So I have 2 weeks in at Brisbane doing my improvised show, What You Talking About, Will. These are my last Brisbane shows for a while. So if you're in Brisbane and you want to come out, these are absolutely fun shows, my favorite shows to do. So 2 weeks in Brisbane, What You Talking About, Will, and then Canberra, my rescheduled shows from earlier on in the year. It's been a bit of a rough year and I've had to reschedule a bunch of shows. So these Canberra shows are the final lot of the rescheduled shows, and then I'll be taking a substantial break from touring. I don't know like how long, but definitely a decent break. So if you want to come out and see me live, this is the last opportunity to do that for a little while. So please come out to the shows, What You Talking About, Will, in Brisbane and Canberra. There will be a link to those shows in the show notes for this, and enjoy this episode, as I'm sure I did, with Rove McManus. Everyone relax, this is Willosophy with Will Anderson. I'm Will Anderson from the title of the podcast, and this is how my show begins. I ask my guests who they are. So who are you?
9: Hello, I'm Rove.
8: Hello, Rove. Thanks for doing my show. You are the kind of You've done shows here at Everyone Relax. You have done shows in this feed.
7: Yes.
8: Like in the last couple of weeks, really.
7: Yes.
8: So it's not like you have actually been missing from this world and you've been a big part of TOEFOP and other like shows that we've done. You've done things like as part of our world, right? But you've never done philosophy.
7: No, I have not.
8: And I've
7: long time listener, first time caller.
8: Always wanted to have you on the show, but it just for so many different reasons over the years just didn't work. And so it's so nice to have you here. I've already done the intro. I already said it was good.
7: Oh, fantastic.
8: So it better be. I had some spare time. I was like, you know what? I can lock in. This will be fine.
7: I think I know where we're headed with this.
8: This will be okay.
7: It was like, oh, and watching his eyes light up talking about animals. It's just amazing. It's just amazing. Do you have a life philosophy?
8: So that's the... This is where this show started originally. It was like, do you have a life philosophy?
7: And it's interesting because I know the show well and I've often thought about what mine would be. And I don't know. I'm trying to work out how to distill it down. I was raised Catholic and there's one of the things that they try to press upon you is the idea of treat your neighbor as you would like to be treated yourself. Right. Which a lot of them have since forgotten.
8: Mm-hmm.
7: But I feel there's something in that. I like to just define it myself as don't be a dick. That's pretty much what it is for me. The idea of, well, if you behave a certain way to someone that's, you know, particularly negative, would you like it if that came back at you? No. So then just don't be that person. Be a nice person. Be a positive person. Be someone who... engages with people and then listens and gives a shit. So I just put that down to not being a dick.
8: So I'm glad I disagree. No, I disagree. This is awful. I'm going to have to re-record the intro.
7: I'm glad.
8: I'm doing an outro. Incorrect. No, what I was going to say is I'm glad that we are having this conversation now.
7: Oh, yeah.
8: Because... I do think that you've always believed that to be true, but it feels to me, just in my outside observance, that you are wearing with a comfort where you are in your life.
7: Yes.
8: More so than I have perceived externally for years. Is that fair?
7: That is very, very fair. And I've noticed it myself, and I still get it a lot from people about, you know, the nice guy label. And I don't know whether it's because I'm older and more established in the same way that whatever comes my way professionally, like criticism or negativity, I find it's very easy to brush off because, you know, if I was starting out and someone said, you're not very good or not very funny, you would probably take it to heart more.
8: Mm-hmm.
7: Whereas now I go,
8: yeah,
7: strong disagree. I've been pretty successful and I have a lot of shiny awards that would say otherwise and just success. And I know in myself enough that that doesn't bother me. And I feel that that's come my way as well with the idea of, oh, geez, he's really nice. Like for a while, that was something I probably tried to rally against in some way because it seemed like it was almost a negative statement for people to make about me. But now I find it easy. It's very easy to do. And I find it very comforting and very calming to live my day to day like that. And I have found as I'm getting older, and I don't know whether it's because I'm a parent, because I'm a man of a certain age, and I'm very self-aware of my position in the world as a white cis male, that I've had it pretty good. I still get it pretty good. And so I find it very comforting to be able to just spend my day to day like that. And yeah, it's something I've even become very self-aware of in the last couple of years in particular, that I am more actively embracing that side of myself and trying to pay it forward as best I can.
8: So I've been loving, like I've seen a lot of your work recently. You know, I saw your live show, which was, and the name of it now is just
7: Tonight's Guest, colon, Rove McManus.
8: Yeah, okay. So it's reflections on Rove Live, your talk show. And it's so beautifully nostalgic, like, you know, in a genuine, like takes us back to not just a time in your life, which is a show like that could be like, I'm going back to a time in my life. But it's not really about that. It's about taking us back to a time in the world where things felt a little different to they feel now. Like,
7: yeah.
8: And I don't mean this in a you can't say anything anymore. You know that you understand. I don't mean that. But would a show that had the tone of your Tonight Show exist in today's like entertainment?
7: No, I don't know that. Well, I think the tone could. I think there's so much more to it that needs to exist as well.
8: Yeah.
7: I think you need the support of the people making it. The fact that we were on 40 weeks of the year, the fact that we were allowed to grow, because when we started, taking aside the year we did at Channel 9, our first year, 11 o'clock at night, a weird sort of hybrid show that was part Tonight Show, part sketch comedy, we would break out into us playing ourselves in scripted pieces. Other times it was funny wigs and mustaches. And then you'd just be a host welcoming a guest and talking to them as yourself. So putting that to one side, when we moved to Channel 10 on our second year, I think people who hadn't seen that show heard good things about it after the fact. We were nominated for 2 Logies after 10 weeks on air. And I think people came in with very high expectations of this show that would change their life with this guy who's the next big thing. And then they just kind of went, no, it's fine. And so what helped is that we had a network who were like, no, we believe in this show and we believe in you. And you find your feet and we'll be here to catch you if you fall, for the first probably 12 months of that show. I cannot see another show like that being allowed to exist and grow in that sort of nurturing way nowadays. And the fact that we, even if the idea of being okay is just almost not acceptable anymore. There's so much on offer. To break through, you have to be better than that. And you can get to that, but it's not easy to do nowadays. I don't know how people would. Plus, you'd be told you've got 6 episodes to do it and you need to come in on episode 1 and knock it out of the park. Otherwise, we probably won't renew it. So I think that despite the tone of it and the positivity of it, would almost be irrelevant because it wouldn't be given the chance to even blossom.
8: It does feel to me, and that's the thing that I find. So, Gruen, we've been on air for 19 years now, right? Still haven't done as many episodes of the show as we did of The Glass House.
7: Wow, really?
8: Yeah, we did 216 of The Glass House, and we only do like 10 or 12 a year of Gruen. So, like, it's
7: amazing.
8: Right? Like, because there used to be this sort of quantity of shows, you know, we were on for 40 weeks of the year, and that just doesn't really exist for those style of shows, any of those style of shows anymore. So you might have a Tonight Show, a Sam Pang or whatever it might be, but it's got 10 weeks or 8 weeks or whatever. And then, oh, by the way, yeah, we're going to do it again. But like, you know, 6 months from now when you've kind of forgotten
7: exactly
8: that it's back on and then you'll realize that it's on halfway through the series. And then, you know, there isn't that idea of, it does feel to me that if you're going to commission something for one series, you should be almost required to commission it for 2.
7: Yeah.
8: You know, like, okay, we're going to give you the one and we'll see what you got wrong. And then we'll give you a second go at having a first impression.
7: But also it's the gap in between to even try to get better at it. It's like, you know, you starting out doing stand-up, it's like you could start doing stand-up, start to get good at it, and then it's like someone telling you, okay, now you got to take 6 months off or 12 months off, and then you can come back and continue. It's like, no, you kind of need to keep at it until you get good, and then when you are good, then you can afford to take the break. New shows, like you were saying, like, yeah, you get 6 eps and then you can come back maybe in 8 months' time or this time next year with another 6. And yeah, by the time you get your air miles up and you're good at it, you'd have to be 19 years in.
8: And,
7: so you're just getting good at Gruen. Is that what I'm hearing?
8: That is actually true. I think that is actually true. I honestly do believe in the last maybe 3 years, I've got good at doing the show, and I'd done it for 16 years before that. So I am, all right. Okay. So I'm interested in I want to start with like the reflections on the live show about the TV show, because I want to know even why did you decide that that was a show that you wanted to do?
7: Well, I had been, I'd been doing a few gigs. I was asked to be on a comedy panel where most of the stories I was telling, you know, when you're getting asked about, you know, times things go wrong or whatever. Mm-hmm. And so I was on with Janelle Koenig, who's a WA stand-up, and Pete Rosethorn. And so everyone was kind of drawing from different experiences. And I found a lot of the stuff I was referencing ended up being TV stuff. Like, to me, the jeopardy of something going wrong on a stand-up stage is not as catastrophic as it might seem. So I was going to, well, there's, you know, a time when you're doing a live TV show where this has happened and you have to think on your feet because there is no room for error, really, because, you know, all eyes are on you and you really feel the weight of the moment that you're stuck in at the time. And when we got off stage, I had Pete Rosethorn said to me, he said, I don't even know why the two of us were there. I could have listened to your stuff all day. And then I got asked to do a corporate not long after that, which was talking about business stuff. And so I was trying to talk about that side of what I do, although I don't really see myself as being a business person. And then at the end of the talk I had to give, there was a question and answer section. And most of the people wanted, who was your favorite guest? Tell me a story about this happening. And I remember this.
8: Not a lot of follow-up questions on your business advice. No,
7: surprisingly not. And so I just, and then suddenly I realized, oh, yeah, there's a lot of stories. And then same thing doing the project. We do, at the end of the project, you do a, hey, any questions from the audience? And people would ask again about, you know, you all doing a live show and tell me about this or tell me about that. And I found I was referencing my Rove Live days because for the project that there was, again, I didn't feel the jeopardy of a very well planned and executed show that was live purely for the news reasons of it, not for the anything can happen and probably will of it all.
8: Oh, Rove, to the point where I was recently asked, have you ever done any live TV? And I said to that person, no, I never would do live TV. And then someone went, didn't you like host the project like dozens of times? And I was like, oh, yeah, that, I guess that was live.
7: Yeah.
8: But it didn't feel live because it was so.
7: It may have been pre-recorded for what it was. So anyway, all these stories started coming out and I thought, oh, it feels like maybe that's a good idea for a show. I'd seen Judith Lucy do an audience with one of the first comedy specials I think I ever watched was an audience with Billy Connolly. Yeah. So he does an hour of stand-up in a TV studio with, I think it was a regular thing that one of the UK channels did, where there would be a celebrity, they would tell some stories in front of an audience that was filled with celebrities and a few punters. And then at the end of their section where they tell their life story, the audience gets to ask questions. And of course, with Billy Connolly, that was a big part of the thrill of watching him. Not only is he an excellent storyteller as he's talking about growing up and how he got into the business, but then watching, you know, Michael Parkinson's in the audience and Clive James is in the audience and all these very popular British celebrities who are asking him these questions and watching him bounce off that was one of the first comedy specials I ever watched over and over and over again. So I thought, oh, there's probably something in a show like that. So that was the initial idea. And then after a while I thought, well, if I'm telling the stories, I wanted to be sure that I wasn't getting asked the same thing every time from the audience. So I was talking to fellow comedian and friend Justin Hamilton, and he said, well, why don't you cover off the topics first before everybody else? I literally had planned, I'll do maybe 10 minutes of stand-up, and then it's just a Q&A.
8: Just Q&A, yeah.
7: Which would be fun, except I thought, yeah, but me getting excited by the idea of the unpredictability of what's the audience going to ask you. May not happen because if I do ask people, if people say, can I ask you something? It's always going to be, who was your favorite guest? Yeah. Or tell me when something went wrong. So if I cover that off, then great. And then I thought, well, if I'm covering off that, I should probably show the clips that I want to show. And then before I knew it, that was kind of the backbone of the show, was showing clips and then telling the stories behind them. And as I would look up something, it would trigger an idea or a story in my head. And that's kind of how I built the show and then found, oh, shit, the Q&A part is becoming a bit of an albatross around my neck because I need more time in a tight one-hour festival show. I'm struggling to make all this fit.
8: I said to you, I'd love to see the show outside of festivals.
7: Which will happen.
8: Because I think it just, the hour was not enough. That was my only criticism of it, was like, I was just like, yeah. Because it's also broken up by you going to clips. And these clips are also often some of the funniest people in the world being hilarious.
7: They've got built-in laughs. It's so great,
8: But you don't feel exhausted in the same way as if you're getting all that same amount of comedy all delivered from the one person.
7: Yes.
8: It really does. You know, there's a texture to it that you could easily, like, you could watch 2 hours of it. I'm not suggesting it should be 2 hours, but you could. Like, yep. It's one of those shows that's built a bit for, I'd love to hear another anecdote about another thing that happened and another person and see that clip. When Adam and I did our, like, 20 years since we had finished up the radio tour that we did again recently, one of the things that I found really fun about that was revisiting a time in my life that had been very special to me, but without any of the nerves and tensions and paranoias and et cetera that there were in me when I was actually doing that thing.
7: Okay, interesting.
8: Because, you know, you're like, you're younger, you're ambitious, you've got that fear, you don't know what's going to happen, you know, like, going back to be able to do that without any of that, now that it's all done.
7: Yeah.
8: Was there any of that? It doesn't feel
7: like
8: an alien concept to you.
7: Yeah, I had two things that came out from watching a lot of the stuff. Number one was I was really happy with when I would watch something, how I didn't look back at it and go, oh, man, yeah, I wish I had of enjoyed that at the time. Like, I didn't watch all the clips and think to myself that it was a wonderful time that I, you know, you don't know what you've got till it's gone type of thing. I'm finding the audience in a way maybe feel it more than I do when they're watching stuff. It does feel like afterwards there's a sense of, I wish we had something like that again, or we missed the show, or we miss you in that way. But when I was watching, I was just like, yeah, it was fun. Man, it was such good fun. And I'm astounded that we even got to do it when we started, you know, a bunch of 20-year-old nobodies.
8: I mean, it's incredible when you think about it.
7: Yeah.
8: The idea that, like, and a commercial network.
7: Yeah, and at the time too, like, the number one network when that mattered.
8: Yeah.
7: You know, it really was a big deal. And we were on at 11 o'clock at 11 night.
8: 11 o'clock at night. I mean, idea that they were running an original program at 11 o'clock at night.
7: For that reason, with the idea of let's do this off Broadway. And we were live at 11 o'clock at night. That's the other part of it. It was so fun to do. And even that, because it got taken away from us so quickly, I don't remember looking back and, again, feeling like there were missed opportunities. It was all just not even nostalgic, but it was just it was a wonderful trip to go on to sift through the clips. And there's a lot of stuff that I forgot we even did, which was part of the fun. But the second part of it was I found it and have found it so cathartic to perform the show, because what I'm getting back from the audience is quite incredible. Because as much as I maybe felt it was a bit for me, because when we finished the show, as much as we did go to the States, and I mention it as part of the show, for most people, it ended at the end of our run at Channel 10 in 2009. And in doing that, I, at the time, for a whole lot of different reasons, went, that's when I want to finish. Our contract was up anyway. And but I didn't want to tell anyone, because I didn't want the attention. I didn't want to do a Colbert. I didn't want to do an Ellen Oprah.
8: Why?
7: The attention of it, attention of it all. I just didn't want that, because a big part of the reason why I decided to stop was there was a lot of attention on me at the time. That was like the peak of, which I hadn't really sort of thought about until someone asked about it as part of the question one night, like someone asking about why I did sort of finish it up. But it was like, that was the height of people parked outside my house. If I step outside, it's everywhere you go. It's paparazzi. It's a lot. And that's not why I got into doing any of this. And it had escalated. And I think, you know, I'd lost my wife a few years before, my first wife, Belinda, and I think I hadn't properly given myself a chance to grieve with all of that. And then I was in a new relationship that was really under the spotlight. And then we've come back into the show, and the show became probably the biggest it's ever been when we moved to Sunday nights. And so I think a lot of that just sort of, I felt I need to stop now. And plus a little bit of, if I stop now, I don't, that way we won't run the show into the ground, because there are some shows that I had been a fan of that I felt outstayed their welcome. And unfortunately, you look back and
8: a Country Practice you're talking about, right?
7: I mean, once Molly dies, what
8: it's
7: is
8: like
7: there?
8: You should roll credits.
7: What is there? Doris the pig can't carry the load on her own.
8: Molly's so, down. Fatso can't get this done.
7: Just leave it. Gosh, trying to watch him with his little claws, trying to perform surgery. So it was just, I'm going to do the last show. This is wild to think about. I started my final show saying not just the last show of the year, but the last show ever. Uh-huh. Nobody knew. Anyone working on the show, I told everybody, because everybody knew our contract was up, that we hadn't renegotiated a deal yet. And so it was like, I'm not guaranteeing next year for anybody. So if something comes up, take it. I think it was only in the last maybe week or 2 weeks that our staff knew. Our crew didn't know till the night of. And there was a few key people that I called maybe the day before. But otherwise, it was on the night itself. That was it. So this show, at a time where I can accept it, has come along for people to give me all that attention and goodwill. Yeah. And I will very graciously and humbly take it, because I couldn't have done that 15 years ago.
8: Yeah, that's nice, isn't it?
7: It is. It is. Like, so this show has become the victory lap that I didn't do with we're finishing the show in 12 months' time or 6 months' time.
8: Well, I can't remember the exact wording, but I saw the show on the very first night you did it in, I believe, in January in Perth. And I remember messaging you afterwards just to say, like, how much fun everybody in the foyer had. Like, you know, like my main takeaway was, this is going to make people very happy, because you could just, people were so buzzed by being taken back to a time that was clearly so important in their lives. But also there was that joy of, and I wonder if this has surprised you, of people who could not have possibly been watching the show when it was on, coming along to see the show, either brought by parents or some curiosity through watching other things you've done and never having got to really see the show, but wanting to. I mean, there was definitely people in the room who were not, you know, of viewing age when you were making that show.
7: Yeah, yeah. The crossover's been interesting because there's also, like, I do gigs with comedians who are only in their 20s who caught maybe the last few years of the show when they were younger, or they were allowed to watch it with their parents. I get a lot of, I used to watch it through the crack in the door. Yeah. I was meant to be in bed, but I could hear my parents having a good time, and I would sit and watch your show even though I was meant to be in bed, type of thing. But one of the best reviews I got was from my niece's friend. So my niece is in her late 20s. Mm. She brought a friend of hers who I'd never met before, who afterwards came up and gave me the biggest hug and went, "Oh my God, that was amazing." Pause. "I still have no idea who you are." I'm gonna tell my mum. Uh-huh. And I said, "Yeah, we should get a photo, because mum's gonna be very excited by this." Yeah. But for someone who had zero clue of who I was, am, will be in the future, saw the show and still just went, "Holy shit, that was incredible." Says it's not just the nostalgia hit of it. There is more to it that I probably had never, ever expected to be there.
8: How did you decide what the tone of it would be? Because there's a world in which you throw in a few more scandalous stories. You touch on why you, like, there's one that, you know, like, it's not that scandalous at the end of it, but, like, is a nod towards, you know, something going wrong in that regard or whatever it might be. But, it, you know, you kind of steer away from going, like, "Oh, here's the real dirt on who the worst guest was," or whatever.
7: Yeah.
8: Was that that's just who you are? That was a really intentional thought?
7: It's who I am. I feel there's a little bit of, there is, the spine of the show is my top five in no particular order guests, which a lot of that is, well, that's a good guest comes from.
8: Yes.
7: They gave you a great moment or moments. And so that's where that has come from. Because, again, I know that's what I'm going to get asked. Yeah. So you go, well, top three is difficult. Yeah. So I give the number as five, but even then there's the original version of the show, which we'll probably come back into it. There, towards the end, I do put in a special mentions for those who can't. Otherwise, I can't find a way of getting them in.
8: Yeah.
7: But I knew a lot of it would also come with the other side of that, because people do you do get asked a lot about who were the worst, and I get why, but at the same time there's a joke I make, which wasn't in the show that you saw, but I get towards the end and I do say, hey, look, I've been talking about the best, so I know you're all thinking, yeah, who's the worst, and I do, which is very honest, put forward Big Brother contestants.
8: Yeah.
7: And I have felt audiences kind of deflate a bit when I set it up, because they're waiting for, yeah, okay, let's find out who. And when I put that forward, it kind of comes off. I even had someone in the in one of the shows in Melbourne in the Q&A section. The question she wanted was, like, she said, we feel you pussied out of the worst guest, so tell us who the worst is. And I made the point of, well, I gave you a pretty good answer, and it's an honest answer. Yeah. I did not like Big Brother housemates. The further we got into the years of having them on, yeah, I would much rather just drag someone out of the audience and talk to them than someone who is a network obligation and we would otherwise have moved on from having them on the show. When we moved from being midweek to coming back on Sunday nights, one of the provisors I had to the head of the network, when he's like, would you do Sundays? I said, that means no more Big Brother housemates, because they get evicted on, yeah, a Sunday, which means we don't have to have, yeah, them on, right?
8: Okay.
7: And he's like, yeah. And I said, cool. Then, okay, yeah.
8: Say Sunday.
7: Because I was done with it at that point. Yeah. So this, yeah, so I thought, I know that the audience goes, that's a cop-out. But the legitimate answer is, I've met some people that were disappointing, I guess. And I was talking it through with Dave Callan. He came to one of the shows and I was like, I still feel like the audience is expecting something more from him. But then you go, well, what are you really wanting to hear? And I've started to add this to the show now. Is it because what you want to hear is, you know, Jennifer Aniston's a bitch, or, you know, this person who, you know, I think is a snob, I need to know that they are to help just, or, you know,
8: yeah,
7: this heartthrob is really, you know, gay behind the scenes. Like, what is it? You want that to help you feel better about the fact that, is it not good to hear that, no, Jennifer Aniston's a delight. She's, yeah, a very lovely person, and everything you see is what you get. But also, everyone's nice to the host. I have seen, like, some people, you know,
8: that's
7: maybe,
8: right. It's like, to ask me who I heard was mean to the assistant who was dealing with them.
7: Yeah. Or I put forward, you know, Nikki Hilton, not Paris, mm, Hilton, her sister, mm, Nikki. Well, is that an interesting name? There are some international, yeah, comedians we had on who I looked up to until they were on the show and thought they were better than us.
8: Yeah.
7: That was disappointing, but they were great on camera. And then
8: what I would say is that, like, there's a world in which, like, you say to the audience, that disappointment you felt when my answer was Big Brother contestants was also the disappointment I felt when we were told we had to have Big Brother. You know, I've given you the most accurate,
7: yeah,
8: answer.
7: Well, there's a story that I took out, which is about Harrison, mm, Ford. We had Harrison Ford, yeah, on the show, and for a long time people said he was difficult. Yeah. I'm like, he wasn't difficult. Everyone knows and loves him now for, yeah, being a curmudgeon.
8: Yeah.
7: That's all he was.
8: Yeah.
7: And if you knew that at the time, what we got was a great Harrison Ford. Mm. He was great fun. And even watching that interview back, I look at it going, he's fantastic. He's playing this dry, straight man, and I'm leaning into it and acting downtrodden. And then there's a story behind that afterwards of a really lovely gesture that he did for me after the show, which I will put in back into the show. But it's just, I know that, for example, the story that you're alluding to of the one time I had to apologize to a guest for something I did that I felt bad about, is, not surprisingly, the one story of all the shows that I have done where reviewers or media people have come, that's the only story that's made it out of the show.
8: Uh-huh.
7: The only one. To the point where I did a recent interview where they said, oh, now apparently there was a time where you had to apologize for this. So that's the story that gets fed, not the, oh, here's a great Steve Carell story where he shows what a nice guy he is. Or here's a funny anecdote about a sketch where Rove reveals for the first time the celebrity that everybody thought was in it is not the celebrity at all. It's a lookalike. Like, all this sort of stuff isn't the takeaway. And so I didn't want to feed that negativity by putting it in the show.
8: Can I ask about, I'm just fascinated because I watched it. And when you're so good at doing something like that, which you are, and again, it's something that I've just been reminded of while watching you on Taskmaster, which I want to get to in a minute, but is just that you are so talented at being on live television, like knowing where a camera is, knowing how you're presenting yourself, how you're holding your body, what the shapes are of what you are doing. Like, we used to joke about it all the time on Glasshouse when they were trying to get me to do something where they'd be like, hey, can you hold this thing where the camera is? Like, you know, whereas you would be interviewing a band on one side of the table. And meanwhile, you grab the CD that you're meant to be plugging because the camera's over the other side of the table and you continue eye contact with this person and you would place this CD over exactly mid frame. So this camera could get this perfect locked off shot on this CD. And you have this. Because you're not born with the capacity to be able to host a live TV show.
7: No.
8: And so where does that come from?
7: That's a very good
8: question.
7: How do
8: you learn how to do stuff like that? Because I've hosted stuff for years and developed none of those skills.
7: it's really funny because I didn't know what I wanted to do when I was younger. Your year 12 high school yearbook, you write down what you want to do when you leave school. I had actor/cartoonist. I like to draw. I've always been able to draw. It's the one thing I've been very capable of without needing any kind of training or anything.
8: Led
7: like
8: to
7: that.
8: One of the cockiest, loveliest moments on Taskmaster.
7: Flex, though.
8: Great. I mean, it was great.
7: But also, there was no need for me to do it that quickly.
8: Yeah.
7: In my head, it was I'm first.
8: Nah.
7: Doesn't matter.
8: No, Tamsin turned to me. She was like, he stopped going. And I was like, oh, no, he's done.
7: Yeah. Because even Cashman's what's going
8: what
7: on?
8: Doing?
7: And I was I'm done. I'm done.
8: You haven't
7: done.
8: Been eliminated.
7: I had finished. You can see it. If you watch it, back, I posted an edit of it where the adrenaline rush I got from, and I looked back down at that's good. I've nailed
8: good
7: it.
8: Too.
7: I don't care.
8: It.
7: Do I need to add anything more? No. I've got time. No.
8: Adding things would ruin it.
7: Yeah.
8: This is the moment.
7: I need everyone to know this is all I did in the time that I did it.
8: In the time that I had. Yeah, exactly.
7: Well, because we did, there was the paint.
8: I mean, it came out as if you'd had it printed on the ball. It was so good.
7: So that was there.
8: Yeah, cartoonist.
7: I wanted to do that. I thought I would do something in animation.
8: Yes.
7: There was no outlet for that. I enjoyed comedy, grew up loving comedy, watching comedy, had been a performer. I got into acting, after school drama classes type of thing when I was about 7. And then when I was in high school, did our final year, senior year production, we did a drama that I was one of the leads in, which was fine but not fulfilling. And then I did later that year we were year 12, year 11s also did a senior production that we were asked to help fill out the cast of. So they get the leads and we do some of the smaller roles. I had a smaller role in that, but that was a comedy, a real over the top farce.
8: Mm-hmm.
7: And there was one performance where a guy, a fellow performer, forgot his line. And I was looking at him and I could see he didn't have it. So I improvised a line, and because it was a comedy and I was playing this very over the top character, it came very easily to just throw something out there.
8: Yeah.
7: It got a massive laugh straight into my veins and I just went, great.
8: Yeah.
7: And so I filled but also the line was delivered to him to make sure, to help trigger his next line, hopefully, but certainly to say, it's yours when you're ready. I've given the attention on you to hopefully work your way back in onto the script. But that was the moment where I went, it's comedy. It's not acting. It's comedy. Okay, well, now how do I, quote unquote, do comedy? So when I finished high school, I was with a bunch of mates and I was working in a bottle shop during the day and they would come in and we'd just talk comedy. We'd watch comedy. We'd share tapes, videotapes with each other. We started writing, tried to get into radio, doing sketches. That led to doing a live sketch at a comedy room where we just absolutely ate the biggest shit sandwich on stage.
8: Do you remember what the sketch was?
7: I do remember. It was a doctor's office, doctor's surgery. And I can't remember the actual gags. There was a bit of, I think what happened was, I know at one point the doctor drinks the guy's urine sample. Yeah,
8: good fun stuff.
7: Massive spit take. Brilliant. And then, but it was also, there was a little bit of Python-esque absurdity to it as well. You know, okay. That, you know, doctor, you know, this parrot's dead type of thing. So there was a bit of that plus just drink and piss.
8: Yeah.
7: So it didn't work, but also the audience, it was silenced. Like they're not even, no, it was talking. It was like, they're not even paying attention.
8: Wow.
7: And this is the first gig I've ever done. But it led to writing for, thankfully there was one of the older comics there said, hey, look, I'm writing for a university review. They need some comedians. If you guys write sketches, that'd be really helpful. And that's where I learnt to, I first got up to perform something and it worked and that got laughs. But all of that led to me going, obviously, into stand-up as our trio became a double act, became us going our separate ways. But stand-up was never, it never came naturally to me. I love stand-up. I feel I've gotten much better at it in the last couple of years. I finally worked out my voice and what I think an audience wants of me on stage, which was a big hurdle for me for a while.
8: And what is that, do you think?
7: What do they want?
8: Well, what do they want and what is your voice?
7: Well, I used to struggle for a while. I'd have sort of iffy gigs and it was Tegan Hickenbotham came to one, she was at one of them. And I was like, geez, that was just weird. It was just a weird, you know, I came out, didn't, you know, my opening line didn't quite get much. And so I tried to do something else and then that didn't work. And so I was just chasing my tail. And that was kind of where I was at for a long time. And this is after I've been on the telly. So for a while there, that should just make it easier. But she was the one who pointed out to me. She said, the first couple of gags that you had, she said, they're not paying attention. They're just getting used to the fact that you're there. Mm-hmm. You're standing there in front of them, talking to them. So that was quite eye-opening for me to go, oh, okay. And then from there I've realized, and then moving to Perth post-COVID, I was up a lot more, performing a lot more. And in doing so, I just got really comfortable with crowd work and the notes between the notes, which is like, that's what, to get to your point, was what I loved about hosting TV. Yeah. It wasn't following the script. It was, here's the beats. As I used to say, you've got the toys, but how you play with them is up to you. And so I now have worked out that's how I can channel what worked for me as a TV host into doing stand-up. So when I was doing stand-up, I was like, yeah, this is something. I don't think I'm going to be a full-time touring comedian. I don't see that that's my end goal. But I know it's not acting because following the same script every night doesn't interest me. So there's something in between. I just don't know what it is yet. And then I became aware of David Letterman and watching those sorts of shows. So then I got asked to do something for Channel 31.
8: So Channel 31 is a community television network in Melbourne.
7: All volunteers.
8: I mean, incredible.
7: A lot of art students who are studying media.
8: And an incredible list of names that have actually, like, you know, gone through Channel 31 along the way to make shows. But how did you end up at Channel 31?
7: Well, I was doing a stand-up spot at our favourite room, Elbow Grease, when we were starting out. And there was a woman by the name of Amber Kane, still one of my dearest friends in the world, who ended up coming to work for me on the show that we did. So she was producing this 31 pilot and she said, we need a stand-up. I like what you do. Obviously, you know, it's very broad probably very clean stuff, very user-friendly.
8: TV, something we can put on TV.
7: Yeah, exactly.
8: As opposed to all this other shit that I'm seeing in comedy clubs that we cannot broadcast, even on Channel 31.
7: So she said, will you come and do a stand-up spot? And then the night before, I was asked to come up with something around the news. They said, we want you to do a segment after your stand-up spot. You come and sit at the desk with the host and maybe just have some news stories that you can bounce off with him. So I did that. And then the pilot went, well, as I tell the story, although I have heard from the guy who was the host, and obviously that in his memory, this is not how it went.
8: Okay.
7: But what I was told is they liked the pilot, didn't think the host was the right fit, but they liked what I did. So they said, if the show goes ahead, will you host it? And I said, I'd love to. That'd be great. And it wasn't until I did the first show that I went, oh, this is it. This is what I've been looking for. And it honestly just came so naturally that, and not in a way that sometimes I see with other hosts, they're performing in a way that they think a host needs to be.
8: Mm-hmm.
7: And it's not really them.
8: It's not organic to.
7: Yeah. It's you're pretending to be comfortable. Instead of just being comfortable.
8: And that's what

0: there is a precision to it that looks like rehearsed, but doesn't feel like someone who looks rehearsed. Does that make like, yeah. As in like, you know, it looks like somebody who just hits things naturally, knows, you know, what, how to frame something, how to hit something, where to see, where to look at the right time. That's just from the experience of doing it, of knowing this is all just all the bits of you came together into this thing that was kind of built to do that.
1: Yeah. And also because it was live, yeah. like you were saying, it's all volunteers, it's secondhand, borrowed, sometimes stolen equipment. So if anything's going to go wrong, it's going to go wrong there.
0: Yeah.
1: And so I learnt on my feet in real time, and I loved it. I absolutely loved it and still do. I obviously miss it, but I'm also very aware that it's not something that really exists anymore anyway. It's like, I don't know, I've never met a dodo, but they were probably pretty cool, funny birds to watch walking around. It's a bit like that. It's like they're almost doing that is almost an extinct species.
0: Yeah.
1: You know, you can actually see the species of talk show host is dying out.
0: They're shutting it down.
1: Yeah. It's scary to watch, but at the same time, you're like, oh, I don't know. There's of all the different types of shows there have been that have come and gone, it's one of the first to kind of go institutions wise. There's still game shows. There's still scripted shows. There's scripted dramas. There's scripted comedies. The sort of entertainment shows, variety was like the backbone of television when it started. And now I can't even name one off the top of my head, really.
0: Do you think that we have lost something in this era? And I don't know. I don't have a firm opinion on this. I probably have a bit of a firm opinion on this, but this idea of variety itself, right?
1: Mm.
0: You know, the variety pack of cereals that you would get, you are almost in a way forced to eat them all. You might start with the Cocoa Pops on your holiday and the Fruit Loops, but you're also going to have to eat the
1: Sultana brand.
0: Right?
1: F*** you, Sultana brand. Yeah.
0: But there are some people who just, like, you know, wanted their Sultana brand and they buy a big thing of Sultana brand and just have Sultana brand. And we live in a world now where people are less likely to buy the variety pack, you know, get your five weekly, you know, DVDs that you're going to get and have to watch them all. You just go off and watch the thing that is, I like this. And that's what the algorithm says too. You like this. And so I'm going to serve you more and more of this and less of this. Whereas a variety show is in its very essence, a bit of the opposite of that, which is if you like stand up, yeah, you might get some. But you're also going to, like, if you like actors, you might get some.
1: Yeah.
0: If you get music, you'll get some. But, like, what we're going to do is present all of this together and, you know, and next week it's going to be a completely different actor or guest or whatever as well. Like, so you've got to like the concept of someone being interviewed rather than, you know, like, there's all these things that, like, I think are almost not what our times are about. And yet I feel like we've lost something from – sometimes you discover the best things from having to sit through the second guest to get to the musical act.
1: Yeah, but in some respects, it's a perfect style of show for the way we live now anyway.
0: Yeah.
1: It's all in tiny little segments. Like you look back and go, okay, well, you could have, you know, picking a random episode from a random era, it'd be like, okay, so you had a monologue at the start, but then like Pete would show you funny stuff off the internet. Mm-hmm. Then Carrie would deliver news, but with gags, like a Weekend Update type of thing on SNL. Then we would have a guest who would be on in, you know, maybe one or two different sections. Then Hamish and Andy might do a hidden camera thing. Then, you know, we've got a stand up on, and then here's another guest, maybe not as well known, but then also here's a band. Like, it's all there for you to just take the little pieces and chop it up and send it out to the world anyway, which is the attention span most of us have now anyway. So part of the big loss I find is also, like, my music taste is not as broad or as refined a palette as it was then because I was listening to a lot of stuff. We had a lot of bands on. I think a lot of people found music through our show or comedians through our show. So it wasn't just the show itself. It's just even just a show like that, for the service it provided was something that I also now, I wish there was a something that I could watch or listen to that says, hey, by the way, here's the movies that's out this week. Here's a TV show you

0: might be interested in. Here's a really funny stand-up, and here's a song from a band that you might want to listen to the full album of in a concise, compact, easy to swallow, box that tastes better than Sultana brand. I would love to have something like that. But it boggles my mind in some ways that it's the powers that be have decided this is a show that doesn't need to exist anymore.
1: Or maybe it is because of the very reason you're saying, is that the algorithmic feed is kind of, you flick through your feed and you see the stand-up thing and the pranks on the internet and the band playing a live music and whatever, and you just curate your own variety shows.
0: Yeah, true.
1: Every day in a way.
0: And also, I think the ability to just be...
1: I think there's something about the shared culture. That's, I think, what I care more about, is less about the idea of how people are consuming things, but more about what we've lost by not consuming things together.
0: Yeah. Yeah. It was a nice, I still get people who'll talk about, the segment we had called Flick Your Switch, where you put a live camera on a street or a suburb or whatever.
1: I was messed sorry, I have completely misunderstood what that was about. I was like, this is pretty edgy.
0: I was hoping this wasn't my suburb that you're filming, because I am flicking my switch furiously.
1: Everyone goes and publicly, and then we turn on lights in the suburbs.
0: And then we turn on the lights and see who we catch out.
1: Come on.
0: And then win a prize.
1: Flick your switch.
0: And then they say, what the? But it was like people go, the fact that you could get people who were watching the show in real time to turn their lights on and off to show that they were at home.
1: We're all in on something together.
0: Yeah. And even if it wasn't my suburb, the idea that maybe it would be next time it was a wonderful shared experience. And that's a hard thing to get nowadays, because shows have to be so good so quickly that even if they are, what is it? 6-8 eps maybe of something that you get, for most people they'll devour that in a weekend, so that shared experience isn't there. And I know it's all a bit old guys talking about the way things used to be, but it's also just a fact of that's exactly what it is.
1: I'm not telling anybody what they should be doing, but I do think and I'm not even saying what this shared experience that we should all have should be. And it still gets fulfilled through sport. The World Cup's on as we're talking. Like, people find other ways to have shared. But every time we do, every time the office gets together and has this shared experience around the teams you're going to follow in the World Cup or whatever, you go, this is good. This feeling that we all have, like doing something together that is fun and frivolous, or a shared experience or a conversation we can all have together, is a good thing that human beings, I don't know. Like, I just...
0: I think we all like shows, that, for sure.
1: Those shows were a very good, like a weekly or a nightly variety show is just a great conduit for, here's what's in the news, here's the band that's in the country.
0: Yeah, but it's also just so difficult now to think, you could be by tomorrow, if you have been flat out and there's so much, obviously there's a lot of everything. So the idea that if you missed the show tonight, that if you haven't watched it, like, especially in the States, it's every day, you're already behind from last night before you even have the chance to get ahead for tonight. So the fact that we're on once a week, also in prime time, was the other thing. We weren't a late night show. People think of it as a late night show, but it was once a week, gave you a little bit of a chance to catch up on something. But I felt like there was something in, you'd watch it and then you would talk about it the next day with people, especially when we're on a Sunday.
1: Yeah. Did you see? That would be a topic of conversation for people.
0: Yeah. So, but I'm the same. I watch and consume everything the same way as everybody else does. And so I get it. I don't have an answer for it, because there isn't one. It just is what it is.
1: It's just sad that time has passed. I guess that's all I'm saying, is it's sad that time has passed. And I think that's part of the joy of people coming to see your show as well, is they get to go back to a time that they are nostalgic for and enjoy and wish was still around. And we probably all understand why it isn't. It doesn't mean that we can't be sad that it isn't.
0: Yeah, sure. Sure. Yeah.
1: I think both of those things can be true at the same time.
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9: Let's talk about Taskmaster. Because
10: okay.
9: I just, like, we spoke before you went to do Taskmaster.
10: Yes, yes, yes.
9: And I remember just thinking, there's nothing I can tell you about this show that you really need to hear other than, yeah, some mechanical behind-the-scenes things, because there's never been someone in the history of, like this is a show designed for you. It is just full of joy and the capacity to be able to perform in those moments and own, you know, like, I just think you're doing such a great job.
10: Well, like, thank you very much.
9: You know, Tamsin, my partner, and I have been watching it together, and she's not, like, you know, again, she's not as familiar with the rest of your work, perhaps, and, like, you know, in that same way, doesn't have that same connection. And it's just, like, loved it. Just have thought that you have just been brilliant, like, you know, incredible. Like, just.
10: It's, well, as you well know, it's so fun to do. It is creative, the most creatively fulfilling and creatively exhausting thing I think I've ever done. Because of the way it gets compressed into a day.
9: What did you find the most challenging?
10: Overall? Yeah. Or,
9: oh, well, you know, just about the experience, I think, is maybe what I'm asking.
10: Decompressing at the end of the day.
9: Okay.
10: I found the poor runner who would drive you back to the hotel. There was one day where the last task of the day was I remember the one. It's not important to the story, but it was – afterwards, I realized what I could have done. What I did was fine, and I was happy with it. Uh-huh. And afterwards, I went, oh, you know what I could have done, though?
9: Yeah.
10: And so I spent the car ride back with her going, I kept thinking there's something to this that I'm missing. It was the one or two items. You can pick one or two items to travel with.
9: Uh-huh.
10: And I was thinking, why would there be more than because I read it and went, well, it's not saying it has to be two.
9: Yeah.
10: So I just took a pogo stick and bounced on a pogo stick. But I was looking at, well, there's a skateboard and an ironing board. Could you put the skateboard on top of the ironing board and try to shunt yourself along? And in the end, I went, pogo stick will do. Yeah. I think I could do okay in a pogo stick. Didn't do as well as I hoped, but it was something. And then immediately afterwards went, oh, there's a rubber duck and there's a loaf of bread, which I had commented on in particular. And I just went, well, get some tape, tape a duck to one foot, bread to the other, and just run as far as you can. So anyway, I was in the car and just sort of going, oh, that's what I could have done. I could have done this. And as I'm talking about it, by the time I got to the end of my debrief, she's turned and just gone, would you say that you're hard on yourself, like in a general sense? And I was like, no, I'm probably the least critical person. I enjoy watching myself back and I do take notes on not just what I think I can improve on, but what works and how then implement that for future things. So I was like, no. And then I realized, oh, it's because I've just been at her of what I think I could have done better in that task. And what she is reading that as is me being overly critical. So after that, I went, okay, I'm not going to do that anymore, but neither can I call my wife who's back in Australia because we're shooting in New Zealand, because I don't want to give away anything that's happened. I want her to enjoy what's happened. So, and neither can you talk to any contestants or anyone else. So what I found I needed to do was just wait till I got back to the hotel room. I started doing little video diary things. I just needed to get it out, to get the day out of me, because what we all want to do is after a gig, you want to talk about the gig. You know, that's half the time that I spend out at a gig is afterwards. Now, you could say the gig kind of finish at 9. I probably won't be home till 2 hours after that because I want to hang out with everyone afterwards and talk about what happened and just shoot the shit. And you don't have that in Taskmaster. That was probably the most difficult thing, which is getting to the end of the day and just going, now stop.
9: I am interested in the because you are so full of energy.
10: Yes.
9: And they are such long days. And because, of course, often a task can go for like half an hour, an hour, you know, but you might be seeing like 30 seconds to 2 minutes on air. And those clips are so often so full of energy for you. Were you able to, like, were you like going for 30 minutes with the same sort of energy, or were you like trying to pick and choose moments to?
10: Yeah. Like, you, well, again, something I just.
9: Because it's hard to, like, I mean, you don't know what they're going to use.
10: Yeah. But for a guy who has. My background is predominantly live TV. Yeah. That's, you know, I started doing that early and it was, you know, my full-time job for a long, long time. I've now found that anything I host after that is all now pre-recorded. Yeah. Everything's pre-recorded. You do it all in, you know, you do 10 episodes in 2 days or something. That can kind of be it. And yet somehow, I think it was when I moved to the States was the first time I had to work on something that was very stop-start. And very long days. And yet somehow I worked out just by luck, or it just came naturally to me anyway, when to turn myself down and when to turn myself up. So I would be able to somewhat rest without feeling like when the camera was like, I don't think you would ever spot, oh, this was episode 5 and this one was the last one they shot on the last day, because you can see in his performance how tired he is. So I took that into Taskmaster. I just made sure in between I would rest when I could, but not rest where if you need to be back at 11 in 5 minutes' time, you're not ready to go. And neither did I want to ply myself with sugar and caffeine to get through the day.
9: That was my approach.
10: So I would just be up and down, up and down. Oh, man, after your marshmallow thing in the dressing room, I came back one day in the our dressing room for the studio days.
9: For people who don't know, by the way, so on my season, in our dressing rooms, because you shoot all 10 studio episodes
10: in a
9: 5
10: week.
9: Days.
10: Yep.
9: Yeah, and you've got a dressing room out the back, and they got like lollies and chips and those sort of things like they normally have backstage. And because you're like doing 2 episodes in a day, you've got quite a lot of downtime. And there was a big jar of marshmallows in the room, an unusually sized big jar of marshmallows in retrospect.
10: One would say novelty size, perhaps. A TV size.
9: Yeah, but like it just looked like a prop for the show. Like not like, you know, for the show, but just like for the vibe of being backstage at the show. And look, it was a combination of factors. But the first one was that Like, I'm doing two episodes a day where I'm sitting in a chair, and I have notoriously bad osteoarthritis. So I guess maybe occasionally I would have some of my medicinal cannabis in the gap between the two recordings for my hip pain, which makes a marshmallow very hard.
10: What are you meant to do?
9: What
10: are you meant to do?
9: They are so soft and delicious and just melted. The texture is just perfect for that sort of like, so there was that, but also I was like backstage at those things.
10: Yeah.
9: Like, there is a sense of we're all in this together. But Josh Thomas was like sometimes having like a bit of a hard time with like his interactions with Tom. They yes. were like going a bit head to head sometimes. And then Anne and Lloyd, like, yeah, they had their child with them young yep. at the time. They were both trying to juggle that while they were like, there was a lot going on. It was Jenny's first like TV show. I was kind of like, you know what my role probably is here? Bit of like team morale and spirit and whatever. Sure. So I was like, anytime there was a bit of like things seemed a bit frayed, I'd be like, you know what? I'll weigh in. So I had this whole backstage narrative going about like, do you think pink marshmallows and white marshmallows taste the same? And I like make up people tasting the like, so not even did I eat all my marshmallows, but I was handing them out to like the whole time the writers of this show who know that this jar of marshmallows is going to be used in the final live task. Like, must have just been laughing every time. I'm like, hey, you should try that. Like, everyone try, like, every time. Anyway.
10: So then the reveal is
9: yeah.
10: final live task in
9: final
10: the studio.
9: Final live task. That this jar of marshmallows that has been in your room is like, you're going to have to build a tower using this jar of marshmallows. Everyone's jar is revealed. Everyone's jar is full of marshmallows. Mine is half full of marshmallows.
10: So the tallest tower.
9: Yeah, is the one that wins. And Lloyd's.
10: Because he had fruit.
9: He got his replacement fruit because he doesn't like marshmallows. So he actually was able to build a fruit tower.
10: So I have gone in yeah. at one point and went, yeah. it feels like everything's been moved around. All my snacks have yeah. been moved. So in my head, I'm like, aha, they're doing it again. Mm-hmm. So it's going to be, you need to, we're going to have all the food laid out and you have to put it in the order that it is yeah. in your dressing room. Yeah. So I'm sitting there memorizing, mm-hmm. filming, taking photos of everything. No, they were just snacks. No. They were just snacks in there. But that's yeah. what it does to your brain.
9: Oh, yeah. It makes you think that everything is a trick.
10: Yeah. So I'm still keeping all that in mind. But there was like one one task that's gone to air, which yeah. was Tom Cashman's in a box. So he's locked in a box. Yes. Let's get him out of the box.
9: Great.
10: And I've immediately gone, I know the trick to this, get Tom out of the box. That's not the box. Yeah. There's a different box. That big, obvious, this is the box quite clearly is not. I just need to work out. What is the actual box? So like everybody else, I've run over to the box just to check. There is a speaker in the box. Tom Cashman is actually hiding in another box where your task begins underneath the ground. So I am running back to that home base. I ran out to the big box. There's a speaker in there that he's talking through to make you think that's where he is. So I've run off to grab a key and I found a key that says this is the key to the box. I've run back and said, Tom, I found a key. So in my head, I'm like, I think I know what this yeah. is. So how do I now make it interesting? Because there was a previous task which was call the dog over. It's a four-letter word. You have to work out what it is and, you know, you've got 100 guesses. I immediately have read it and gone, the dog's name is over.
9: Over. Yeah.
10: I call over, the dog comes. And afterwards I was like, oh, I didn't do much more than mm-hmm. what was required. So with this one, I went, try to put some fun in there that they can use in the edit. So I ended up running back and forth so many times, playing up on the fact that Tom's voice is coming out of this large box and I'm trying to keep him abreast of what's happening so he doesn't get concerned. So I said, I found it. Tom, I found a key. Then I ran back and read the key. And then I ran back to him and said, the key says this is the box for the key. I'm going to try that key. And I ran back again. And then, I found the actual lock, which was near my feet yeah. at the home base. I've run back again. I said, Tom, I found another lock. I think this is the lock. I'm going to try it. I've run back. I unlock it. And there's Cashman in his box underneath. I close it back up. I run back to the giant box and said, Tom, there's another Tom hiding under the other. I think I found the other box. So I did that and finally let him out. And then when it went to air, they cut all yeah. of that out because what they need is someone, with everyone else taking a long time, we need to show the baseline.
9: Yes.
10: Here's what it is. So I ran around like a idiot, which was a lot of my brief.
9: Yes.
10: Just going, bring the energy. every single time. And the times that I didn't, I would be very upset because I went, because I've worked out this one, it's just a trick. And once you work out the trick, there is nothing else to be done. So that one where I was running around afterwards, I was just like, oh man, they cut all the fun out. Well, that was me. Every task was.
9: It's an interesting
10: commit
9: thing to learn, though, as well. It's a part of the joy of the show for me. And I love all versions of it. You know, I've enjoyed them all because I just like the show. I think it's just such a fun show. And I think part of the reason that it's such a great show is that they're going to use whatever bit is necessary for them to tell the story they need to tell to make that segment work, right? Like the example that I always go back to is that there was an episode that smashed the eggs from the furthest away.
10: Yes.
9: Right? And I was like, I got Cashman to do it, but I had this whole kind of argument about why that was me controlling him to do the thing, had this argument ready to go. Never needed to use that argument because in that same segment, they needed to show a thing where like Jenny did a thing that was really, really funny and they needed my thing to be legitimate for her thing to have stakes.
10: Yes.
9: Right? Like if they say that mine doesn't count, hers doesn't count, and then they can't raise the stakes of what happens with her in this scenario. It's such a great lesson to learn that you are just in service of the show and the story.
10: Oh, yeah, but then at the same time, they can benefit you in ways that you don't
9: extraordinary
10: expect.
9: Ways.
10: So the one that
9: they give and take in equal proportions.
10: Exactly. Yes. So I was beating myself.
9: You can't feel bad when they pull the rug because they're going to make it up to you at another occasion.
10: Yeah. And I don't really know who does the editing, but it's genius what they do. So the one that I was beating myself up over the most was, it just went to where, as we're talking a week ago, which was you had to carry the most unique items. You had to collect as many items as you could, and then you had to run as fast as you could with those items looking as composed as possible. So the short story is I ran out of time. I was just ran and I was ran out of time. And I posted on my social media the video diary that I took, and I'm really quite down in the dumps about the fact that I was doing so much in the build-up to it. Yeah. Which again, a lot of stuff that was cut out was also there were you had to race towards a camera and you had to look at that camera as composed as possible. So I did this whole ridiculous running gag about what is that the camera, which camera, and I'm pointing to every single camera I could find, and then trying to collect all these items, and ran out of time. So I was beating myself up over the fact I didn't just give myself just 10 seconds at the end to just do the damn task. And so I was really upset with the fact that it was like my only failure, like thing that I didn't really complete because I ran out of time. And it was my own doing, not because I hadn't worked it out. It was because you were f***ing around too much. And so I went, when that goes to where it's just not going to work. Turns out exact same thing happened to Celia Piccola.
9: Yeah.
10: And when they put it to where.
9: It's so funny.
10: I am. In the caravan, they cut to the outside of the caravan and you hear me rattling off all these items that I'm looking at like a child going, oh, a dragon, a fish, hello, ooh, excited. And then Tom blows his whistle. Yeah. The comic timing of it is
9: brilliant. It's so funny. It was such a
10: And I'd been beating myself up over that for months and months and months.
9: And yet it's one of the most memorable, joyful moments of the entire series.
10: Yeah, yeah, yeah. So, yes, as you say, they give and they take in equal measure, which is
9: mate, that's what I mean. That's the marshmallow thing to me.
10: Yeah,
9: I still have people mention that marshmallow thing to me. And it hasn't put me off marshmallows. Had one, roasted one last weekend. all right. Did you learn anything about yourself in doing Taskmaster?
10: That's a good one. What did I learn? I think that when under pressure, I'm still the person that I hope to be. Like coming back to, you know, I like the fact that I'm a very positive, very glass half full kind of person. And I went in hoping that that would be my persona, because I'd like to think that's who I am. I've lost a lot of competitiveness in my life as I've gotten older. Again, I've achieved enough that I don't feel I have that as high a measure as I maybe did when I was younger.
9: I also think that there is something to be said about understanding that there is still a space for you if you play your role and not try to take up everybody else's space.
10: Yeah.
9: Like, I do think as we get older as performers, we have to, like, I think we still have the right to be able to, like, you know, like, hang our sign out and see if people are interested in what we have to do. But I do think we also do have a responsibility to, you know, make sure that the, you know, the door is still open and the ladder is still there, and to help other people. And some of that helping other people is to make sure that, like, when you're doing something, that you don't make it all about you. Like,
10: yeah, exactly.
9: That you're there to facilitate the project or serve the experience, and that, you know, you can leave that setting to others.
10: And it's, well, that's the same thing with the studio element to stuff. Obviously, being in a studio was very comfortable for me. You know, we have done panel shows since we first started. Like, that was before anything else was Good News Week and shows like that, to sort of help you build up your profile. And also with that comes a level of experience that someone like Anissa maybe doesn't have, or certainly didn't at the time. So it wasn't my job to explain to her how it works. But at the same time, I was mindful of, you know, when I've got enough laughs, I can just step back. And then when I watch it back, I feel like I feel like I maybe had more to say, because sometimes I just feel like I'm a bit low key in the studio. But then I go, but it doesn't matter. Who cares? You know, you get a laugh when you need it, and then you've still got the other stuff. So, yeah, it's nice that, again, in all these moments, I came away just going, I'm trying to think of when there was not some tasks were, it, like, you're in the moment going, I don't, like, there was only one that at the time I just went, I don't even have an idea for this one, which was the something that got away. You have to convince them what they did. Yeah. I started going down this rabbit hole of a breakup I had, which I ended up telling the story as another part of the show. I basically got dumped on Valentine's Day. And so trying to work back from that, how I could do it. But I was like, I have told that story publicly. I think I even did it in one of the comedy debates for the comedy festival. So I started going down this thing of, if we can get that footage and prove that I told that story on air 20 years ago, that's me getting revenge against the girl that broke up with me, because I win by getting to tell the story on air. And I went through that for like 10 minutes before they were like, and then Cashman has gone, what about, you did mention something about Daffy Duck before. Uh-huh. I was like, yeah, well, we auditioned for Daffy Duck once, which is a true story. It was a big thrill to get to do it. The fact that I missed out is not that big a deal. It's just the fact that I was even on the list to begin with. So I said, oh, well, I guess there's that. And so next thing you know, I'm sort of trying my best to sort of dress like Daffy Duck and did this bit that when they yelled cut on it, I looked up and went, oh, Gleason's going to hate this one. And he thoroughly enjoyed it.
9: Yeah.
10: And it ended up being a good bit. But at the time, even the pressure of, I don't know what I'm going to do, at no point did I snap. At no point, even when you're tired, did I, you know, let the audience, or not let the crew know. Sort of find, like, even just, you know, when you ask someone, you know, how's your day been or something, like, people will often feel the need to tell you first how busy the day I've had. Uh-huh. It's like everyone wants to, you know, we're all busy, but it's like this idea of how am I trying to say this? It's, you start with the negative first.
9: Yeah.
10: It's like, how was your day? Well, oh my gosh, I ran around like an idiot dressed like Daffy Duck today. Not like, oh, well, I'm so tired because I've been out on set all day. And so I just think bringing that doesn't help. So I was pleased that it didn't naturally bubble to the surface that I'm keeping all this suppressed. Like that,
9: Yeah, that's actually amazing to learn that, because I think what you're saying is so powerful, because often that's where I fail myself. Like, I do find myself leading with how busy I am. We've been conditioned to, like, not be able to express any joy in our lives before, like, you know, convincing people that, I mean, it's funny that you were raised Catholic and you don't seem to have any of this horrible guilt that you're carrying around.
10: No. Well, I get a lot now from people, my family in particular, because being based in, well, living in Perth now. So there's a lot of, everything I do for work is travel, pretty much.
9: Yeah.
10: It's not just, you know, being in Melbourne, maybe you fly to Sydney every so often. It's everything is getting on a plane for me. And I will often get asked when I bump into someone, oh, you know, how are you? Oh, well, I've just got back from here or there, or I can't do next week because I'm going to be in Melbourne or New Zealand. And it's and their first reaction is to go to the negative of, oh, you must get, oh, you must just be sick of the travel. I bumped into Michelle Laurie today, a friend of ours who I hadn't seen in a long time. Same sort of thing. She's like, oh, just the flight, that flight from Perth, like it just must be so grueling. And I'm like, no, that's not the important part. The important part is I was hiding the fact that I was living in Perth for the first 18 months. My wife and I didn't tell anybody that's where we were. I was telling people that's where we're based because as an actor, there's a lot of acting work, which there is in Perth. She was working on films and TV shows. And so we're over there being based there while she's working. Because I didn't want anyone thinking, oh, well, he's too far away and probably that sounds like he's retired, so we won't ask him to do anything. So the idea...
9: But that makes sense, by the way, because we both know what it was like to be in LA.
10: Oh, sure.
9: Where that was the same theory. I would always tell people, I'd never tell people when I was in LA that I was back in Australia, even if I was back in Australia. Mm. I'd just be like, oh, no, I'm around.
10: Because no one's going to say, can you be here this afternoon? Because you're well within your rights to go, I've got something on, I can't.
9: Today.
10: But I'll be there tomorrow.
9: Yeah, I'll be
10: or
9: there.
10: Or next week? Yeah, sure. So what I'm saying to people is it's not the flying.
9: Yeah.
10: What I look at is the positive side of, I have people who, me at 52 years of age, being on the other side of the country, at a time when I would probably otherwise be worried about what's next, you know, what work can I get? It's drying up. There's a whole, like you say, a whole lot of new people coming through who deserve their chance to shine. If someone's saying we're willing to put you on a plane and fly you over to Melbourne to do a day of publicity, that's great.
9: Yeah.
10: Why would I not be happy to be at that point? The byproduct of, well, now I have to get on a plane is also, well, guess what? Now I can do some writing, catch up on some shows. Like it does mean I was up at 4 a.m. to get on the flight over, but that's okay. Also my choice because I want to get in early enough to have dinner with my mate for his birthday. So that's my decision. So I don't sit there going, yeah, you know, when someone says, how are things? Like I don't start with, oh, the flying, just I'm so over it. And if anyone tries to lead me in that direction, I just don't bite because to me, you're not looking at the other more important stuff, which for me is the flights is the in-between stuff. The main headline is, isn't it great to still be working at this age?
9: I mean, this has been such a great chat. I'm conscious of the fact that, you know, you have other commitments and, you know, look, I've been very busy, Rove. It's been a long time.
10: So busy. No, we're good. We're good.
9: We're all right a little bit.
10: Yeah.
9: Because it's your first time on the show. I've got some standard questions I ask.
10: Yes, of course. Yes.
9: But can we reflect on like Melbourne comedy back, like when we first started?
10: Oh, of course we can.
9: You referenced elbow grease earlier, but you know, just any of your memories from back in the day when we were all kicking around first starting out, like what do you remember of that time? And you know, people we saw or like who, you know, who were your heroes on the scene at the time or what gigs you remember doing or like anything that you remember
10: first,
9: from.
10: The first time I got to perform at the ESPY was a big deal.
9: Yeah.
10: So Esplanade Hotel in St Kilda, they had a Sunday afternoon show that they would do where you would earn your stripes to get to the Tuesday night, which was pretty much all headliners.
9: Yeah.
10: The first time I got asked to do that was a very big deal and being backstage and seeing Anthony Morgan and Judith Lucy in particular. Linda Gibson was there. And I had been told by a friend of mine in Perth who worked here in Melbourne for a while. One of the pieces of advice he gave me about moving over, he said, don't come to them, wait for them to come to you. So I took that as, when you're backstage, just, you know, do your thing, say hi, be polite.
9: Yeah.
10: But when the cool comics that you grew up admiring doing their little shooting the shit in the corner, sharing the joint, you just wait to be invited. Don't force yourself upon them. So I just sat and watched and just marveled at the fact that everybody was there. Like that was astounding to me. And then to get to do the cheese shop at the Prince Patrick Hotel, which was like, that was the only invitation only room I ever remember. And even to this day, there's not many like that. Most rooms you can get up, but cheese shop was very curated, which was a lovely thing to have, even just to go and hang out and just watch the show. So when Elbow Grease opened, that to me was, that was our room. This, everything else was established by the guard who came before us. And just watching our graduating class come through, like you and me and Kim Hope and Corinne Grant and Peter Hellier and Merrick and Rosso and Husey, just, you know, some of my fondest memories is because that was my life. That's all I had, was doing gigs and hanging out with everybody afterwards. There was no other responsibility. It was some of the greatest memories I have from that time.
9: I am interested in the question I always ask, which is, what do you think happens when we die?
10: I love this one. So here's the, what I know, but what I would like to think answers. What I know, of course, is what we all know, which is we don't know. It's, mm-hmm. it's, but that to me.
9: Oh, I found out since last episode.
10: Oh, you have? Oh, great.
9: I can tell you later, oh, but great, I'm not going to announce it on air. But if you guess it right, I'll give you a wink.
10: So that to me is why I don't fear death. It's a very interesting discussion topic that I had had a very deep conversation with someone once who could not get past the idea that I'm not afraid of dying. I'm a, you know, the idea of me dying, it's sad for everyone around me, and I get that. But for me, well, either I go to sleep and it's lights out, or something else happens, and then in that moment I'll go, huh, okay, well, here it is. So for me, the idea of, I'm not going to, you know, try tightrope walking tomorrow. I'll give it a week. But that to me is...
9: I mean, just start close to the ground.
10: Just do slackline.
9: That would be
10: just
9: my...
10: Just do that just, first. Yeah. Just, you know, get just my shirt off and put on a beach, imposing myself on a public space between two trees. So that side of things is, yeah, I don't know. I don't know. But yes, being raised Catholic, what I'd like to think is, because we were told there was a thing called called purgatory. So it's like heaven's waiting room. So what I've always liked to think of as an idea is that when you die, you go to a place, a waiting room, and what you get to do is you watch your life as like a movie. So if you've, you know, if you're a newborn baby who, you know, dies very young, then hence the idea you go through pretty quick. If you live for 100 years, you sit in this waiting room for 100 years watching your own life play out. But in that moment, as you're watching it play out, the moments where you said something that hurts somebody's feelings, you feel what they felt in that moment. If you tell someone you love them and they weren't expecting it, you feel that elation that they got inside them. And so from watching this movie of your life experience, from your perspective, but feeling everybody else's, you go, oh, I get it. I should do more of the good things than the bad things. Oh, okay. When I said something to this person, but I said it in this way, that doesn't hurt as much as if I say it. It doesn't mean you can't be critical or whatever, but you learn from it. And then you get past that waiting room, and then you get a choice. Do you want to go do it again and see if you can, you know, level up? And you go, yeah. Or sometimes you might say, yeah, this time I want to see what it's like to not have it as good as I've had it this time. Maybe I do want to go and be the person who ends up, you know, struggling, and to, you know, galvanize myself and see what that experience is like. We all say yes to things like stand-up comedy. Terrifying. I'm going to get up and maybe I'm going to die on stage. And then I do, but I'm still going to go and do it again. So I can see why, when you sit there going, well, some people get a good life and some people get a bad life. Well, maybe there is a choice where you go, you know, as a parent, I would throw myself in front of any moving vehicle for my daughter. So the idea that I would say, I will happily this time around go down and not have it as good and see how well I do. Let's just see how I can get through this time around. And part of that is, the people that you have crossed in your journey, you go back and you can say, hey, do you want to this time play right role reverse? You be the parent. I'll be the kid. Maybe you can be my sibling. Maybe we find each other and we fall in love. Maybe you're my, you know, you swap roles and see how you go. And so that to me is something that I would like to think happens, which is somewhat of a reincarnation idea, I guess. But that's, who knows? Wouldn't that be fun?
9: I mean this sincerely. Have you considered being God? Because I like your ideas. I feel like you've really thought this through.
10: I mean, you would sit there going, could use some edits, like, I'm sure, as you're sitting there going, 52 years at this point, who knows when you end.
9: I like this.
10: I think my grandmother at 101.
9: Yeah.
10: That's a long movie to sit through, but at the same time.
9: It's
10: going
9: to be interesting how you would feel watching the movie back of you, watching your show, in your show. Like, there's going to be a few times where...
10: Oh, there's going to be... Yeah. The sex scenes are going to be... You think it's bad when your parents walk in.
9: I mean...
10: Imagine that.
9: That could be disappointing to find out how the other person was really feeling.
10: Well, that's it, right? And maybe that's how we learn, Will. Maybe that's how we learn.
9: Actually, this is not a bad... I mean, it's not a bad premise for a movie, if nothing else.
10: Well, there you go. Yeah, sure.
9: All right. That's good. That's a very... that might be the best answer I've ever had.
10: Well, that's very kind. Thank you.
9: You've had to face, as you can't get to 52 years old. It's that Steve Martin thing, right? Like it's harder to joke about things as you get older because you've experienced more of them, from the seats right up the front. And you know that it's been a tough year for me. And I know that over your life, you've had your share of those very tough moments to deal with. Is having to deal with having front row seats to death changed your thoughts about death?
10: Not so much my thoughts on death. Certainly, it makes me have a greater awareness of the moments when you're in them. So to think for me, when Belinda, my first wife, was ill, and I very clearly knew that she was not going to make it through, very clearly the lowest point in my life. So when I get to points now, but then I've come out of that. I now have a wonderful, new relationship, not new relationship, but I now have a wife and child, which I never thought I would have kids.
9: Yeah.
10: I'd got to a point in my life where that was something that I had given up on. I was just going to be the cool uncle. Still am.
9: Yeah.
10: But also I have my own child.
9: You're like, I'm the kid.
10: Oh my gosh. And if you think I wasn't born to be the world's funnest dad, you have not been paying attention. So what I know now is I kind of call them it's almost like a time travel thing. It's like if you had the ability to go back and if I could see that me then and say, this isn't it. I know at the time it was just the work life, personal life, everything was as low as it could ever be. But if I could come back and say to that person, hey, I'm, you from the future, and it all is so much better than you could think right now. And to the point where even you'll come back and you'll have all these amazing things with your life, you creatively will hit even greater heights than you've already had. And you would probably think that's the peak. It's not. So whenever I'm in a moment now where I'm at a low, I realize, it's because I'm in the moment. I don't know how the story ends. I don't know. I'm not at the end of the movie yet. Imagine if it's oh my gosh, Luke Skywalker's hand just got cut off. Oh, well, I'll leave the cinema now. You go, no, there's more to come. Bad example.
9: Would be a good time to leave the cinema though. There would be a good time.
10: There's a good time. But, that idea that, you want a story, and again, sort of getting back to the, well, if I've planned this out as a life to live, there's challenges you want to face and see how you can recover from that. And so I don't know that it necessarily changes my idea on death. I will say it is difficult when I meet people who are in a similar situation because it's sometimes hard to, all I can say is there is another side. There is a light at the end of the tunnel, and you can find yourself on the other side of that in a better place without having to let go of what has come before. But sometimes that's a difficult situation, a difficult conversation to have with someone who's in that situation still, because you have to begin by saying this probably won't end the way you would like it to. So what I can give you is advice on after. So maybe come to me if you need to afterwards. And dear God, I hope that it doesn't come to that for you. But what it otherwise has me looking at is, when you think, if you look behind, if you're in a low moment, if you look behind you to all the highs, there are lows before that. There's always no one's life has been just a rocket trajectory from start to, you know, just straight up. There's ups and downs the whole way through. So in the moment, when you feel you're at a low point, I can say from what where I've been in the past, that's not to say that that's this is where it stays, or that you won't come out the other side at a high that's even higher maybe than one you've had before. Like maybe I'm only halfway through my story. Maybe, you know, there's not that much left. I don't know. But I enjoy the ride. It's a fucking, I love roller coasters. Part of the thrill of a roller coaster is, holy shit, we're about to fall, and we do, and your body shits itself, and then you come back up the other side and you get this great endorphin and adrenaline rush, and you cheer and say, let's do that again. So that to me is life. It's the greatest roller coaster ride. Hold on and maybe, you know, don't eat beforehand.
9: What's the skill that you would like to have that you could learn if you took your 10,000 hours, but you're never going to take your 10,000 hours? You'd just like to wake up tomorrow. And
10: I'd like to be fluent in another language, like properly fluent. I started doing Duolingo this year and just found I was doing it because Lily kept pressuring me into it, the little character that they have in there, this passive aggressive, oh, I guess you're not going to do it today. And now that I've stopped doing it, because I was doing it because I needed to keep my streak alive. Mm-hmm. I wasn't learning anything because I wasn't doing it because I wanted to.
9: No, you were doing it because we gamified it.
10: Yes, exactly. So now that I've stopped, all I get is the very, very passive aggressive, not even passive aggressive. It's just like, oh, the hours. I guess you're not coming back. Guess you don't want to anymore.
9: Don't want to learn.
10: Then fine. Then okay, don't pick fine. Up your phone. Okay, then I don't care.
9: Yeah,
10: the next
9: racist.
10: Day is like tears. I miss you. Why don't you come back? I'm sorry for what I said. But it would be nice to just be able to be fluent in and properly. Like I know the day will come where an AI chip in our brain will do all that for us.
9: That feels like one of those things that will happen. Well, maybe not in our brain, but like it feels like there is pretty good translate things already, because language is a thing that you can feed into a language model and then kind of translate.
10: Apparently, most of the videos that we post on Meta will end up in an international feed automatically translated on our behalf.
9: Great.
10: So, you know, great. Now I don't have to. But I would like to put in the effort not just taking the pill, but being able to say, yeah, I know how to speak more than one language because I put in the work.
9: If you could have any superhero power.
10: Well, I thought it was going to be flight. For so many years, I said flight. Yeah. And I know a lot of people say flight on the show.
9: Probably the most popular of the people.
10: But then I realized.
9: And then you get my long argument about how you're going to fly and whether you're going to
10: Well, this is it. I was flying the other day because, oh my God, the planes.
9: Oh, how do you do it?
10: But I took note of, it's actually very cold up in the air too. Like
9: freezing.
10: Alarmingly.
9: Yeah, that's why you need a flight suit.
10: That's why you need Lycra.
9: People always think they're just hovering around having a great time. You're freezing cold, your face is full of bugs.
10: So if I'm breaking it down, why do I want to fly? Apart from just being up with the birds and having a wonderful view, it's to be able to get from one place to the other in a fun and exciting way. But if I realistically think about it, I probably would then not fly as much as I do because it's too cold and I can't be bothered.
9: Right.
10: What I would really like is the Doctor Strange rings thing where I wave my fingers in the air and I get a portal and I step through to the place that will otherwise take me half an hour to drive to.
9: Absolutely.
10: I would never be late for
9: you
10: anything again. I need a portal. Just a portal. Give me the power to portal. Would be great.
9: Yeah. Yeah. You know what? I'd like a portal too.
10: Yeah, portals are great.
9: I think that portal is a good idea. What is the best or worst piece of advice that you've ever received?
10: Yeah. Let me think. I would say it's I hadn't thought about this one properly. Worst advice. I've often get asked about worst advice. I don't think I've ever been given. Oh, here's one. It's no is the most powerful word that you have. So even when I was starting out, our manager Kevin said, you know, you will find over the years that no is the most powerful word you have. So it's important that you use it wisely when you decide to say no to things. Closely followed by the advice of every charity is a good charity, meaning you can't say yes to everything. But I think it is. And especially, you know, nowadays when we talk about consent and things like that, like no is a very important word that I think people should use correctly so that when it is used, it is received and respected. But that is also important. Just, you know, you can't say yes to everything. And I have found that to be pretty good advice for me to not exhaust myself. There are times when I've just gone, you know what, I don't think I need to do that. It gives me pause before I say yes to absolutely everything. So, yeah, no is a very important word and powerful word.
9: This might seem like a weird question to ask, but how do you think you will feel when Sir David Attenborough dies?
10: Well, sad.
9: I mean, he's had a good run.
10: As
9: humans go, you've got to say,
10: my grandmother.
9: That's a guy who's going to enjoy his video. He'll probably narrate it. It'll sound fantastic.
10: Oh, imagine that. So it's his narration like, the whole way through.
9: So good.
10: This is so good.
9: And he gets to see all those animals again.
10: Oh, all the ones that, oh, yeah, my gosh, he can relive some things that are long gone. That'd be amazing. Like when my grandmother died at 101.
9: That'll be me.
10: That is the least.
9: If you're actually God and this is the thing, and then they hook me up, they go, it's time to rewatch your stuff. And I'm like, get me on what Attenborough's watching.
10: Yeah, bring him in. I'll bring him in for you.
9: Bring him in.
10: He can sit and just, here's Will eating more marshmallows. Who knows why? the Will Anderson stocking his cheeks for the winter. Well, when my grandmother died at 101, that's the least sad I've been at any funeral. When you talk about death, it just felt like what a life. Like there was no juice left to squeeze for the way that she had lived her life. And so I think it would be a bit like that. I would sit there going at 100, and he's also, you know, similar to my grandmother. He's in a pretty good state for at 100. You know, he's not. It's not like he's lost any of his wit or his charm, and I can selfishly say I've had my time with him, and the last time I got to have my time with him, I was very acutely aware in the moment that I might not get another time with him. I may still, who knows, but it'll be a real loss. Like, he's multi-generational. To think last time I got to sit down and interview him, there were crew there older than me who were getting very thrilled at the idea. And when he walked into the room, you felt it, the energy shift. I'm there excited about it. I was telling my daughter, guess who I'm going to see. So that's for one person to touch three different generations of human beings in one room. I mean, what a legacy. So yeah, it'll be sad. I'll be very sad.
9: We haven't talked about animals. And
10: is that intro?
9: No, it doesn't my intro, but like, what is the best animal experience that you've had?
10: Or
9: is there one that comes to mind?
10: Yeah, look, surprisingly, like off top of my head, being in the Virunga Mountains in Africa with gorillas, mountain gorillas, being in the presence of mountain gorillas that are just sitting there and you're just sitting
9: and what
10: near
9: is it?
10: Them.
9: What is it about that?
10: There is something about you look at their absolute strength. Uh-huh. Yeah, they're vegetarian and they are yoked. They are just jacked, especially the big silverback.
9: They look at me. Like, look at him. Can't believe he
10: can't believe. Look at it. look at him.
9: Look at him limping down the corridor.
10: And you know, if they wanted to, they could snap you like a twig. Yet they're you can feel, you don't feel aggression. You don't feel anything other than gentle power. And it's very humbling to sort of be in, and especially in the wild. Not, you know, I've had experiences with animals that are in captivity where you get to be up close and you get to pat an elephant or something. But to be, in the wild with gorillas that are still in the wild is an incredible experience.
9: Rover will be doing his show again. So there'll be links in the show notes, comedy.com.au.
10: As always. Yeah.
9: Like, yeah.

0: Australia, which is on Channel 10 or on Paramount Plus, I think people is where they can find that. This is going out this week.
1: Oh, wow.
0: So,
1: well done.
0: So, if you got anything like in the next few weeks that you want to plug?
1: Look, again, just keep an eye out on my social media. If there's people listening in New Zealand, Celebrity Escape is on.
0: This is an escape room.
1: Easiest pitch anyone's ever thrown my way.
0: Yeah, okay.
1: And again, to be asked to do that, I was like, absolutely, would love to. Thank you very much. So we shot that in New Zealand at the end of last year. It's currently on air in New Zealand and on Three, and will be on air in Australia at a place that I'm probably not allowed to say, okay. It will be this year.
0: We will be able to see it.
1: Absolutely.
0: Okay. That's really cool.
1: Yeah, it is fun.
0: I'm excited.
1: I'm gigging around the place to keep an eye out. Darwin actually.
0: Darwin Festival.
1: In August. For tonight's guest, keep an eye on that. And then I'm clubbing heaps, which I love doing. So I'll be around. You can find me.
0: One more question.
1: Yeah.
0: Who was the worst ever guest on? No. I have a time machine. I can take you at any point in the future or the past. All I ask is you just use it for something purely selfish. Dinosaurs, yeah.
1: I want to know what they really looked like. There's only one dinosaur that we know exactly what it looked like. Ankyornis, tiny chicken-looking thing with teeth that has black, white, and red feathers because of the pigmentation found in the one fossil that exists. So they were able to, from that, reconstruct what it would have looked like. Now it's like, maybe for all the Velociraptor stuff we've seen in Jurassic Park, maybe they had feathers?
0: Yeah.
1: As I always put it, if you saw this...
0: Maybe more giant chickens than they were. Is that what was that?
1: Yeah.
0: Are we thinking that the original why did the chicken cross the road joke has actually just it's been long.
1: Yeah, that's what a lot of those cave drawings were. First stand-up. Yeah.
0: It was a dinosaur. We got this wrong. It makes a lot more sense now.
1: But as I put it, if I showed you a skeleton, if you've got a skeleton of a tiger, of a lion, and a leopard, there is nothing from looking at that skeleton that says one of them has a big shaggy mane, one of them's covered in stripes, and the other's covered in spots.
0: Right.
1: So who can really say from the bones of a T-Rex, of which there were over 100, if you look at from the very first T-Rex, however that was defined, you know, hatched from an egg or evolved, and then the final one died out, it's something like there were 10 million of them in the course of the time breeding all around the world in the space that they existed on the planet. From all that, we have only 50 specimens that they've been able to find, and they're not all complete skeletons. So who can say for sure what a T-Rex properly looked like? I want to go back and see giant chickens wandering around, giant toothed chickens.
0: We're going to have to re-edit Jurassic Park.
1: But I would know that I would have to tread very carefully because I would probably get eaten very quickly. So I'd just stick my head out.
0: Yeah.
1: Keep an eye on.
0: You can hover.
1: Never travel. This is the thing.
0: I feel like my
1: time travelers. Yeah. If I've said it once, I've said it 1,000 times. Don't stray too far from your ship. Just don't do it.
0: This thing's got maybe it has like some sort of glass bottom, like when you go out on a boat to observe in the ocean. This has some sort of viewing area where you can hover.
1: Glass bottom time machine is great.
0: You can hover like to see first. You can like
1: I'll just fly.
0: Do a flyover.
1: Yeah.
0: Kind of have a look at all the...
1: When I've designed it, the whole thing is just a glass box. It's like, you know, one of those mini subs. Yeah. Like Attenborough went down to the deepest part of the ocean in a sub where you can see around the whole thing.
0: I want some privacy.
1: Oh, I'm jerking off to whatever I see there and you know it. So, you know. So I'm only going by myself, right? I'm only going by myself.
0: He made it very clear.
1: Yeah. He needs a muesli bar and a crate of tissues.
0: One variety pack, no Sultana brand.
1: No Sultana brand and all of the tissues.
0: Hey, thank you so much for
1: doing pleasure, mate. Thank you very much.
0: The best.
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13: Hi, Sasha Barbagat with you. Welcome to The Briefing. It's a theory that isn't exactly new, but in the past week there have been loud and renewed warnings that artificial intelligence is well on track to destroying humanity by the end of the decade. Jacob Coxon publicly resigned from his research role at Anthropic and wrote an essay he published on X stating that major AI labs are, quote, gambling with our lives and that unchecked superhuman systems could send us to extinction by 2030. That's 4 years away. Following his remarks, we heard from the CEO of Anthropic, who called for a slowdown in the advancement of AI. His comments were then backed by the bosses of both OpenAI and Grok. Having such big players in the space make these claims understandably sent the world into a tailspin. But is what they're saying the reality, or is it pure theatrics? Joining me today is someone who thinks the hype around AI is massively overstated and that we are being distracted, possibly on purpose, from the real problems presented by this technology. Professor Emily M. Bender is the director of the Computational Linguistics Laboratory at the University of Washington. She's also written a book on the topic. It's called The AI Con, How to Fight Big Tech's Hype and Create the Future We Want. Professor, welcome to The Briefing. Before we get to the arguments around whether AI really can destroy humanity, you think the way we speak about artificial intelligence in general is highly flawed. Can you explain to us why?
0: Yes, and thank you. There is sort of two layers to this. The first is that oftentimes in the discourse, people talk about artificial intelligence as if it were one thing rather than a collection of actually quite diverse technologies that are each built with whatever different algorithm and whatever different training data and hopefully evaluated on appropriate data as well. So the systems that have to do with the predicting the shape of a folded protein are not the same piece of software as the automatic player you might encounter in a video game, which is not the same piece of software as your automatic transcription system or machine translation or chatbot. And I think that the discourse gets clearer if we actually specify what technology we're talking about. That's the first problem. The second problem is that we tend to anthropomorphize these technologies when we talk about them. So if you say something like, ChatGPT helped me, or ChatGPT is trying to, or even I asked ChatGPT. In all of those uses, you are setting up ChatGPT as if it were person-like because of the way we're talking about it. And even the very name artificial intelligence is likening software to what happens inside of people's minds, and that has no basis in reality.
13: Is that on purpose?
0: Is that on purpose? I think yes, probably to a certain extent. I think that a lot of the people who are deeply invested in the project of artificial intelligence really believe that they are building an artificial mind, or in some cases, an artificial god. And so the word choice tends to follow that, but it also makes it all sound cooler, right?
13: What is the risk or the impact of those things then? So either humanizing the way we talk about this technology and also trying to lump it all into one category. What is that actually doing to how we understand and interpret the technology itself?
0: When we humanize or anthropomorphize the technology, we tend to displace accountability away from the people who build the technology, the people who use it, and the people whose data and effort otherwise was co-opted into the making of it, and talk about the machine as if it were doing things of its own accord. And so it gets very hard to both make good regulation and also make good decisions about these systems if we don't really understand what they're doing. If I'm walking around with the belief that there is something out there called artificial intelligence that can do all of these different things, that's going to impact my decision-making both as an individual and in whatever input I have into policymaking.
13: So that kind of gets us set on this idea of your position on AI or artificial intelligence, however you want to understand it. But this week we've had three major tech bosses come out to say, and others, the considered godfather of AI, researchers, people who have worked in the space, people still working in the space. There's been this big groundswell in the last week of people saying that AI is on track to destroy humanity and soon, not, you know, in 100 years. They're saying, some are saying by the end of the decade. So should we believe them?
0: No, we should not believe them. That doesn't mean that these companies are not doing any harm, but the harm is not in building the Terminator or something similar that is somehow going to combust into consciousness or at least having its own goals and plans and decide that humans are in the way and wipe us out. That's a fantasy, but it is a very distracting fantasy.
13: I do want to get into the distraction side of things in a minute. But I guess I want to understand a bit better why we shouldn't believe them, because a chatbot doesn't represent all of AI. We know that it's used for lots of different things. We probably just don't have the full grasp of what that is as lay people, as regular people. But why shouldn't we believe them when they're the ones working on this technology? They're the ones at the coalface. Why should we be taking their words with caution?
0: The first thing I would say is that extraordinary claims require extraordinary evidence. And these claims are extraordinary and the evidence is not forthcoming. So the evidence that we are getting in the last couple of weeks are, first of all, just claims, but also OpenAI used their software to sort of indiscriminately attempt to hack things, and oops, it hacked Hugging Face, right? This is supposed to be evidence that the AI, in quotes, is getting dangerous, when in fact, it's OpenAI running some software, and we don't have really detailed information about the inputs to that software. Another piece of supposed evidence is these results coming out in mathematics. And if you turn away from the press releases from the companies to what mathematicians are saying, there's an awful lot of basically stealing of ideas from people who've been working on this to make it look like the machine is coming up with math all by itself. A third kind of evidence is the experience of talking to a chatbot, where it seems to understand and it seems so fluent and it seems to know everything. That helps build up this idea that there is this all-powerful thing being built. All of that is an illusion based on how we understand language that has been sort of further reinforced by design decisions. So it's a company design decision that a chatbot refers to itself as I. There's no I inside of there. It's also a design decision to have it say thinking and give the little dot, dot, dot in the text bubble while you're waiting for the response to come back so that it looks more like there's a person on the other side. All of that is leaning into the illusion. So we don't have good evidence. We have all of this faulty evidence. And then we also have people who are really motivated to describe their products as super powerful.
13: We've been told that there are autonomous capabilities within artificial intelligence models and large language models and those sort of pieces of technology. And we have been told that rogue agents can go off on their own and do their own thing. You kind of referenced it at the beginning of your previous answer. But what if they were given the instruction to quote unquote save humanity and they interpreted that as halving the population and so they, you know, destroyed energy grids so that they couldn't have access to, we couldn't have access to power, or, you know, they dug into the nuclear codes? Is that not a likely or a possible scenario?
0: So if you were to input into one of these systems, your goal now is to save humanity, and you had set the system up so that in response to an input like that, it produced outputs and then took its own outputs as input and took action in the world, it would spin out a pretty fun interactive fiction story, and no big deal unless you have also decided to hook this thing up to something like a nuclear arsenal. And then it doesn't actually matter what supposed goal you've given the system. You have hooked up the nuclear arsenal to something that will randomly set it off at some point. Right? So there are plenty of dangerous choices that people can make. But if we get even a tiny bit serious about how we use software and how we build computer programs, it is absolutely obvious that you don't hook those things up like that.
13: So it's completely false in your opinion. There's just absolutely no chance that that could happen.
0: There's no chance that we are going to build a system that will decide to kill us all. Will humanity at large avoid making really bad decisions about hooking up life-critical systems to random text-generating machines? I hope we can avoid that, but that's a question about decisions that people make.
13: Mm-hmm. All right, well, let's talk about what benefits these tech bosses have in making these big claims that AI is on track to destroying humanity very soon. You mentioned the word distraction. What are they trying to distract from, in your opinion?
0: So what's happening right now in the United States, and I think elsewhere, is massive and successful opposition to data centers. Lots and lots of organizing. People are winning bans and moratoria. People are making it harder for data centers to open up, which is great for local communities because data centers put huge demands on electricity, tend to be powered by polluting energy sources, water issues, sound pollution, right? There's lots and lots of reasons to oppose data centers. And the only trick that these tech companies have is scale. We're going to make the systems bigger and bigger. So they have to build these data centers. So that might be one thing that one reason that we're getting all of this distraction right now. But just in general, if policymakers are focused on this very enticing fiction of humanity ending software, then they're not spending time thinking about protecting privacy, for example, about data rights, about surveillance, about environmental harms, about protecting the information ecosystem, about the kinds of biases that get baked into these systems that are being pushed into education and healthcare and so on.
13: In that case, is this just a new corporate? Well, I suppose it's not a new corporate strategy, but it's pure corporate strategy in this case.
0: I can't speak to whether this is intentional strategy, but they are certainly benefiting from it. And I think it's very important for people to see when it seems to be coming from many different voices, including people who set themselves up as whistleblowers, it's not really independent. There is a whole sort of ideology, way of thinking about this that comes out of Silicon Valley, that's described as transhumanism, as effective altruism, as long-termism. These things sometimes bundled together under the Tescreel label that brings them all together, and lots of money that is flowing through those circles being called philanthropy. So you would expect anyone who jumps ship and so-called blows the whistle to land either at their own new think tank about AI safety or someone else's, all funded by the same kind of money. So it's not really independent, even though it can look like that.
13: Are they taking advantage then of our emerging understanding of artificial intelligence? Because how are we as the public supposed to react to these statements from people who we're supposed to, in theory, trust? I know, you know, you've got Elon Musk, whether you trust him or not, sure, might be an existential question. But like, in theory, they're supposed to be the experts. Why are more people like yourself not coming out to say it's not true and there's a reason behind it and we're not about to be destroyed by AI?
0: So there actually are several people like me speaking out, but we are getting less attention from the media, I think, because it is way more interesting to play the story of, oh no, we might all be about to die, than the story of, no, actually, that's nonsense and here's why. It is a debating technique where you just come out with lots and lots and lots and lots and lots of nonsense. And then the person on the other side of the debate tries to deal with each of those things and gets buried, because by the time you've debunked one, there's still five more that have come out. And so it feels like that's what's going on right now. It takes time. You have to be more nuanced. You have to be more thoughtful in order to push back. And the people making the ungrounded claims can just make the ungrounded claims. Some of them, I think, are sincere. I think that there are some people who really believe that they are on the verge of creating an artificial god. And that's their belief system. I think it's unfortunate. But when those people also have a lot of money, I think that's irresistible to the media. And so it's actually very hard to break through with the much more grounded, there's real harms in the world, that's what we should be focusing on. And none of this is inevitable, nor is it even a real thing that they're describing.
13: So then how should we, as the public, react to these stories?
0: I think it's good to be hard-nosed about demanding evidence. What is your evidence that that is actually happening? And who has had eyes on that evidence? Is it really somebody who's from outside that circle? And then also to always tell people, have pride in your own expertise, which is the tech companies like to tell you, oh, our machine that can output plausible looking text, it can do your job better than you. It can write better than you. It can, you know, host a podcast better than you. No, it can't. And like a really important point of resistance is to like stand up for, no, I know what it is to do my job, and it's not just outputting words. And then a second point of resistance is to really connect person to person. Next time you have a question, ask a friend, ask a librarian, ask a teacher, rather than going to some corporate product.
13: Before we let you go, Professor, Donald Trump says the AI doomsday narrative is a conspiracy. Does that mean he's right?
0: Far be it from me to want to agree with President Trump. The issue here is that you've got the doomers, and then there is sort of two possible opposing positions. One is, no, no, no, AI is still a thing. It's wonderful. It's just, it's happening. It's just going to be great instead of bad. And then the other opposing position is, actually, that's all nonsense. And that's where I sit.
13: Professor Emily M. Bender, I very much appreciate your knowledge and expertise on this subject today. Thank you so much for joining us.
0: Thank you very much.
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25: Hey, Chris Spear with you. Welcome to The Briefing. Something happened in Germany last week that would have been unthinkable a generation ago. A far-right party recorded a historic result in a state election, winning 39 of the 83 seats and coming within 3 seats of controlling the government in its own right. Now, it'd be easy to pop that in the over-there basket, but it's a win that drew a well-done from Elon Musk, who's thrown his support behind the party, and victories like this aren't just happening in Germany. Italy is run by a party with roots in post-war fascism. The far-right leads or sits inside governments in the Czech Republic, Slovakia, Finland, Sweden, and Croatia. And over the weekend, Nigel Farage's Reform banked the biggest political donation in British history, £72 million from two crypto billionaires who say they want to even the playing field for the far-right party and get it ready to govern. So the money's flowing. the winds are landing, and the movement's getting closer and closer to power. Which begs the question, how exactly is the far right gaining so much ground globally, and how's it tracking in Australia? Especially now that a known neo-Nazi group is fighting the government in the High Court for a legal right to exist. To help us unpack it all, I'm joined by far-right researcher Dr. Kaz Ross from the University of Tasmania. Dr. Kaz, welcome back to the briefing. To start us off, I want to set the scene. How do you define a far-right political party? What are some of the hallmarks?
3: I think a far-right political party is almost certainly going to have a stance on issues like the nation, the people, and race. This is a form of politics which defines a group of insiders and a group of outsiders. So for me, the far right is an appeal to an in-group, which is the Anglo-Celtic heritage people in Australia, and opposing an out-group, which are recent migrants or not so recent migrants, people of a different skin colour, race, ethnicity. So for me, that is one of the dividing lines between sort of the far right and maybe a populist right. If you look at, say, someone like Pauline Hanson, in the past, she's talked about things like, well, as long as people assimilate, I'm happy for them to be called Australian. So I would call that a sort of a populist position. But when you start talking about, well, we have to celebrate our Anglo-Celtic Christian heritage, then you're moving into the territory of far right.
25: Well, let's apply some of that thinking now to what we saw happen in Germany last week. A party, the AfD, they managed to win a lot of seats in this state election. It's a bit of a historic win for that party. What can you tell us about the party and some of its core policies?
3: So the Alternative for Deutschland formed in 2013, and it's found a lot of support in the former East Germany. So this is a region of Germany that was forcibly reunited with West Germany and felt that they really lost out in that reunification in terms of economics, leading to a population drain of all their talent leaving that particular area. So this is an area that feels a bit disenfranchised and a bit not connected. And they've been a breeding ground for these kind of far-right policies. The AfD itself has been slowly gathering momentum and getting more and more people elected to the German parliament. They have, I think, over 150 members now in the German parliament, and they're broadly based on an anti-European Union stance and an anti-migration stance. Their popularity really took off after the refugee crisis handled by Angela Merkel, where they said our borders shouldn't be open, we should be having closed borders, and particularly we shouldn't be allowing Muslims into the country. They've managed to surf the wave of the culture wars, the global culture wars, against LGBTIQA people, against trans people, even something like renewable energy. So they've had these very conservative stances on these cultural war issues, and they found support. So somewhere like the recent elections, they managed to get over 40% of the vote in the state of Saxony, and that was a big shock for the ruling Christian Democrats.
25: Talk us through the significance of that victory and why it came as such a shock, because the way I see it, at least when we're talking about Europe and far right, or the growth of the far right and the popularity of the far right, it seems to be one and the same now. You talk about far right expansion and growing influence, and you think about Europe. Why did that come as such a shock to those in Germany?
3: I think partly because the sort of centre-right party of the Christian Democrats had recognised that there was a movement against migration, and they themselves in the last year have been cracking down on migration and carrying out some anti-immigration policies. So they felt that it was kind of in the bag. Okay, people think migration's gone too far. That's okay. We've changed our policies. We've gone harder on migration. So this state that we've run for 20 years should still be ours. And they didn't take into account that people thought that that was too little, too late, and that they wanted harder policies on something like immigration. Whether one state government, you know, it's one of the five states now formed out of East Germany, whether one state can have a big impact on the national immigration policy is another question. The point is this going to lead to a trend where people say, you know what, maybe the AFD is an alternative and maybe we don't have to stick to these centre-right parties that are not really fish nor fowl. You know, they're not going hard enough in the areas we want them to go hard on, and they're too soft on the areas that we want them to crack down on. So I think it was a shock, particularly because the party incorporates neo-Nazi and extremist elements as well. And of course, given Germany's history, this is quite shocking to people that actual open neo-Nazis could have an influence over a major political party.
25: Now, the AfD has pushed back on that far-right label. It says that it's not a far-right party. And some of the examples that you provided before would set it up as a conservative party. But then when you drop neo-Nazism and extremist elements in the mix, I can see how it starts to push more into far-right. Are there some other examples you could provide as to what makes this party sit on the far-right as opposed to just being a conservative party?
3: I think re-migration. If you have a policy on migration and you have strict border controls, you could call that a right-wing party. But when you start talking about re-migration, you're talking about sending people back. And these could be people that have a legal right, a current legal right to be in your country. Then you're starting to move into far-right and neo-Nazi territory. And basically, this is where you get the nativist element coming in. You know, who are the original Germans? Who are the real Germans? And those other not real Germans all need to go. And that's when you're moving into the far right based on ethnicity, race and religion kind of politics.
25: So let's talk then how this win is going to be treated by other far right leaders and groups abroad. How do you see this being interpreted?
3: Oh, great. A great celebration. Even someone like Elon Musk has congratulated them and sees it as the start of a major change across the democracies of the world. For parties like the Restore Britain Party in the UK, they're even further right of the current far-right Reform Party. They see it as a great bolster. They say we need to go hard on not just migration, but re-migration. That's the key word that the AFD really bring to this, which is we're not just hard on migration, we're sending people back, and their success sends a message to all those other far-right parties across the world or far-right groups. You can be successful if you just keep plugging away and pushing your message. So it's a really chilling case that although Saxony is a very small state, it only has a population of 2 million, its impact is huge. This win is a huge impact. This is the first state that will be controlled by the AFD, and let's hope it's the last.
25: Well, let's talk about that hope, because I guess when we do talk about the far right, the idea is that it's a threat against democracy. It poses a very large threat against democracy. But is there some sort of counter argument here that if this is what the people are voting, isn't this democracy in action?
3: Yeah, that would be the argument I hear frequently from Australian neo-Nazis, which is, you know, let the population decide, let the voters decide. And it's certainly true that in general, there's been a lot of discontent against the kind of centre-right, centre-left party. Some people call it the uni party or the blob, that these parties are not really differentiating themselves out. They're not going too far to the right or too far to the left. And so there is an argument to be made, well, people should have the choice to vote far right or however they like. And of course, I mean, that's the idea in a democracy. However, these parties, these sorts of policies of re-migration are based on racial discrimination and hate speech. And so we have to make a decision, you know, are we going to allow political parties that are preaching hate speech and are preaching discrimination? And this has come up very recently in Australia with the attempts by Australian neo-Nazis to form a political party called the White Australia Party. And just last week, they were in the High Court in Australia challenging recent hate speech laws, which came in after the Bondi massacre. And they were arguing, well, of course, people should have freedom of political expression. They should be able to vote however they like. The Commonwealth was arguing that to allow a party that's based on race, which is only white people can join and it is for white people and promoting white people, breaches a number of international treaties and obligations and is also discriminatory and therefore unlawful. So I think that's where we have to kind of make a decision that some particular policies, they might be dressed up nicely, like re-migration. It doesn't sound that bad, right? It just sounds like getting on the plane and going home. But actually, when you drill down into it, this is something that can lead to concentration camps. It can lead to massacres. And I've actually heard the Australian neo-Nazis joking about, well, we don't actually need aeroplanes to, inverted quote marks, re-migrate people. So I think that when there's policies that are based on ethnic discrimination, racial discrimination, that these parties should not be on the table because they're actually unlawful.
25: What do we know about the system of government that these parties advocate for? Because as I understand it, the White Australia Party or the Nationalist Socialist Network in Australia, they're not really advocating for democracy, right?
3: No, the ultimate goal is an authoritarian neo-Nazi state with no brown and black people in it. That's their ultimate goal. They advocate for freedom of speech, but it's only freedom of speech for neo-Nazis. And they believe that anybody who's gay or communist or fat or black or brown should be sent out of the country. And that includes Australian Aborigines in that category. So they're arguing for a white ethno state ruled by men. Women should not have the vote, according to neo-Nazis. Ruled by white men for white men. So it's not a liberal democracy at all. They're using the tools of liberal democracy, such as the High Court, to bring down liberal democracy or to attempt to. And they genuinely believe that over time they will be successful.
25: Now, Kaz, before we let you go, what lesson do you think remains for Australian politicians and lawmakers right now that can be taken from what's just happened in Germany?
3: I think the major lesson hasn't been taken, which is moving further to the right to try to capture a shift in sentiment around immigration doesn't necessarily stop the far right from winning. And that's the lesson that we learned from the AFD, that by shifting your policies further and further to the right, you're not actually helping your own cause and you're giving more and more to the far right, which want to take more and more. It'll never be enough. So I think parties need to stand their ground and they need to debate issues like immigration and the cost of living openly and honestly with facts and figures and not let the overall global culture war win out on this one.
25: Kaz, thank you so much for joining us again on The Briefing.
3: You're very welcome.
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10: Hi, Sasha Barbagat with you. Welcome to The Briefing. He's usually the nice, unproblematic guy in the pop scene. But this week, the unassuming Ed Sheeran has lost hundreds of thousands of followers, all of his tour supporting acts, and even his onstage band, after Macklemore was dumped from the lineup of his Loop tour. Now, it came after the rapper spoke on stage in New Jersey about the situation in Gaza.
11: A big part of the reason why I wanted to do this tour in the first place is so I could stand up in stadiums like this and say two words that are very near and dear to my heart. Free Palestine.
10: In response to those comments, the owner of Gillette Stadium in Massachusetts, Robert Kraft, where Ed was due to perform next, said he'd can the show unless Macklemore was removed from the lineup. Ed caved, or at least according to him, his promoter did, and the rapper was dropped. Now that sparked outrage from fans and the public, and Macklemore himself responded in a lengthy statement expressing his solidarity with the people of Palestine and his disappointment with Ed. What's followed in the days since has been a conversation around whether politics and pop can exist in the same sentence. But it's also sparked a deeper fear of the power that billionaires can wield and how they can shape the world to look how they want it to. Here to discuss those topics with me is Catherine Strong, an associate professor in the music industry program at RMIT. Catherine, welcome to The Briefing. Look, this story has gone absolutely viral this week. Everybody is talking about it. Seems everyone has an opinion on it. But from a music industry perspective, can you think of an issue that's been as contentious for artists to weigh in on as the Free Palestine one has?
12: Not for a very long time. I think back in the day, things like the Vietnam War would have been very contentious. I know that in the United States, when the civil rights movement was happening, there were a lot of musicians who were very outspoken about that. And there was also, at that time, musicians who were black just couldn't go to a lot of venues, or some states even were really out of bounds for them. But that has been a long time. And I think what has happened since those periods of political action with musicians, music has been quite depoliticized. So a lot of musicians have still said political things, but I think it has been seen more of just a part of what sells music. It's been seen more as a commercial aspect of music rather than something that could really make political change. And I think that is what has really shifted with the Palestine issue.
10: Well, let's get to specifically what's happening with Ed Sheeran and Macklemore. Now, Macklemore made his comments on stage a couple of weeks ago. It was on the 4th and 5th of September at MetLife Stadium in New Jersey, where he said free Palestine, and he kind of expanded on that and spoke around that issue. But it blew up again this week because he was officially dumped from Ed Sheeran's tour as a supporting act. Now, we heard from Ed Sheeran in a statement. He said, it wasn't my decision, it was the promoter's decision. Now, that drew a lot of criticism. People were saying that Ed had a chance to take a stand and to support Macklemore and say, well, I'm not continuing with the tour at these stadiums that won't have him there because of these free Palestine comments. But I'm interested to know that, based on your knowledge of the industry, did Ed actually have that option to just cancel those shows? Like, was that something that he could have done and not caused, you know, irreparable damage to the people working on his tour, or, you know, whether that's the supporting acts, which we'll get to, or, you know, the staff who were part of the logistics? Like, did he have that as an option to say, I'm not performing if you won't let Macklemore take to the stage as well?
12: He absolutely had that option. It would have been something that would have cost him, certainly. It would have been seen as quite controversial, but he had that option. And I think that his attempt to frame himself as being essentially powerless in this situation, I think his statement tries to position him as, well, I had no option. There wasn't really anything I could do. But the fact that his support acts and his backing band have since taken themselves out of the tour has shown how incorrect that is. They have demonstrated to him and to everybody else that there is always power that you have. And I would say that Ed Sheeran is, apart from perhaps the multi-billionaire who is the person who owned the stadiums and sort of started this whole thing off, Sheeran is the person who has the most power. And that is partly because he has the financial well-being, essentially, to take a hit. He could take a hit better than anybody else. And it was certainly within his power, even if he did cancel those shows, he could have made sure that all of the people who were in his crew and the other musicians were okay. He could have just paid them the money that they would have gotten otherwise. He could have made it so that everyone was all right, and he would not have ended up being significantly worse off as a result of that. So I think that, you know, we need to be a bit skeptical about his claims that there was nothing he could do.
10: Okay. Look, you mentioned there the stadium boss, Rob Kraft, and he was kind of the engineer behind all of this. He owns a number of stadiums, and apparently he was able to exert pressure on other stadium owners on the North American leg of the Loop Tour in order to kind of have this ultimatum issued basically to Ed Sheeran: either Macklemore's dropped or you don't get to perform. Do you think people would be shocked to know just how much power these stadium owners can wield? Have we ever seen anything like this before?
12: I think it is unusual that this has played out in public the way that it has. So we know that there are always things going on in the background in the music industry around who gets to decide what happens and with who. I think that often those are more about commercial interests than about political ones. And I think also that we are at a point in time where there are more people than, well, for a very, very long time, who have such a concentration of wealth in their hands that they can essentially do whatever they want and also pressure people to do what they want as well in ways that people who don't have that much money and influence can't. Ed Sheeran can take a pretty significant financial hit, but that's nothing compared to what Robert Kraft can take. He can take a huge hit. So if he breaks contracts with artists, maybe they'll take him to court and he'll have to pay something out, but it's not going to make him lose any sleep. And there is this big question, I think, that people are asking in a lot of different areas around social media, around who owns big corporations, about whether it is a good idea for so much power and wealth to be concentrated in the hands of such a small group of people, because it means that they can arrange the world in the way that they want. And in this instance, we've seen someone who has a political outcome that he is looking towards, which is to make people scared to speak up on behalf of Palestine and to say, I am going to do everything I can to make sure that people can't say that, artists, musicians, whoever else. And nobody should have that much ability to influence what is going on politically and in terms of freedom of speech.
10: I want to move it back to Ed Sheeran and his statement made a number of comments about his show. He wants his shows to be an escape and music should be an escape and that there are children in the audience and they're not there for politics or to discuss anything like that. They're there for escapism and for a good time. I'm curious to know what your take is on that position. We're kind of in this age where we almost expect people to be very forthright with what they believe in, and especially people of influence and power and people who are famous. What did you make of Ed Sheeran's comments or statement in that vein of like music should be separate to politics?
12: I think it was very disingenuous of him, given that he had chosen people to come on tour with him who he knew had very strong political opinions. And Macklemore in particular has been speaking out on behalf of Palestine for years now. And I think the idea that he would go on this tour and just sit quietly and not say anything about that was clearly not going to happen. So Sheeran created a situation where there was going to be political content at these shows. And then I think to turn around afterwards and say, well, I don't think music should be political is really sidestepping his responsibility for what happened there. I think if he didn't want anyone to say anything political, he should have made that clear to the artists at the start of the tour, and probably Macklemore would not have been on the tour in the first place in that instance. I think generally that idea that music shouldn't be political is bypassing the entire history of music, which is so caught up in politics. And the idea that artists should have to hide what they think about what is going on in the world and never use the influence that they have to try and change the way that things are, I think that that is denying them an aspect of what it is that makes us interested in them in the first place, where we're interested in who they are as people as well as what they do as artists.
10: Now, something interesting that's happened is that in his statement, Ed invoked his supporting acts and also his band, which is an Irish band that's been on the tour with him, I think, for the whole time. And he said, I wouldn't put them, you know, they rely on me for income. And if I was to cancel the shows, you know, they'd be worse off. But now they've flipped the script on him, and every single one of his supporting acts and his house band have all quit the Loop tour in protest at Macklemore being dumped as a supporting act. How will this affect the tour going forward? Will he just replace them with somebody else?
12: I think that's possible. I think at the end of the day, the tour is not necessarily at risk because people have paid money for the tickets mainly to see Ed Sheeran. Okay, most people have not bought tickets to go and see those support acts. Although I have seen some reports coming through that there have been a surprisingly large number of ticket holders who have come forward and started asking for refunds. We'll see how that plays out. But I would be surprised if it was enough people to make Sheeran think about cancelling the tour. The reason he might still cancel is because enough pressure has been put on him and enough people have presented arguments to him that make him think that maybe he took the wrong decision when he decided to go ahead in the first place without Macklemore. I think that we will see the rest of the dates go ahead, but I think also that probably means that this controversy will be dragged out across those dates. And I think that his public reputation, his brand, is definitely taking a hit from this.
10: Mm. Do you think he's having any regrets about the stance he's taken? Obviously, when high-profile people respond to things like this, they do it in a way that they hope will calm the temperature and have people going, okay, fair enough, and moving on. His statement was not received that way. I was on his fan Reddit page today just to kind of get a sense of how his fans are talking about it. They're all really disappointed in him too. I'm sure there are plenty in support of him as well, but a lot of people are disappointed who are fans of Ed Sheeran, not even just people who look at what he's done from a general perspective and go, oh, well, that wasn't really on. Do you think he might be looking at this and going, I'm going to need to make a follow-up statement, or I'm going to need to capitulate in some way because this hasn't gone down the way I thought it would and I'm having regrets?
12: Yes, I think he will probably have been a bit surprised at how this has all played out. Macklemore, as well as Robert Kraft, and it appears Ed Sheeran as well, are all talking about donating money to looking after people in Palestine, helping people in Gaza. Although I think Robert Kraft was talking about building bridges between

0: could be an attempt to throw money at the problem, essentially. I mean, which, you know, is not a bad thing in and of itself, in that any help that gets to people in Palestine and in Gaza at the moment is desperately needed. But it seems that his troubleshooting on this is, well, maybe if I am seen to be charitable enough in the wake of what's happened, that that will be a thing that will get everybody to come back on side and stop criticizing me quite so harshly.
1: Before we let you go, Catherine, how do you think this will affect tours in the future of other artists? How might they be taking notice and planning for their own tours going forward?
0: So there are two things that are playing out here. On the one hand is that Robert Kraft has shown how much power he and the other stadium owners in the mix has, and has made it clear that certain types of political statements are likely to cause problems for artists. So there will definitely be artists out there who are thinking about the types of things they might say and who are likely to actually be self-censoring, making sure they don't speak up about Palestine. It really is a concerning outcome, especially because the statements that Macklemore made, they weren't controversial. And the fact that people like Robert Kraft are making it controversial is something that we all need to be really paying attention to. But the other thing that has happened here is the artists on Sheeran's tour have shown that they are powerful as well. And especially when they act collectively, they can find ways to not be censored, to not be shut down. Those artists are going to get a whole bunch of benefits from what they've done in terms of being seen as being authentic, as being people who have morals. They are likely to get like good career outcomes from this.
1: Absolutely. Catherine Strong, thank you so much for joining us on The Briefing today.
0: Thank you for having me.
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27: Good morning, it's Amanda Myler with your news update. A 12k stretch of beach north of Perth remains closed this morning following a horror fatal shark attack. Witnesses say the man was in the water with a friend at Sorrento at the time. Authorities have attempted to catch the shark with drum lines deployed. Westpac has brought its cash rate forecast forward, now expecting the RBA to deliver a hike at the end of its next meeting later this month. NAB is the only other major bank with a September rate rise in its forecast. CBA and ANZ expect another hike in November, but also say it could come earlier. The opposition's today expected to outline its vision for schools days after international testing showed Aussie students are struggling with discipline, reading and maths. The coalition's policy will see overhauls in teacher training and screens in classrooms, among other things. And anti-Israel activists have forced an electronic music festival featuring Israeli DJs to relocate across New South Wales and Victoria after threats to promoters and venues.
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27: Newcastle's Dylan Lucas must prove his fitness today for tomorrow's semi-final with the Warriors. Assistant coach Danny Badiris says the turnaround from a fractured ankle is incredible.
29: It's just surprising everyone the way he's obviously still got a couple of hoops to jump through yet, but yeah, just to see him out of training and give him a little bit more depth in those squads.
27: Semi-final action kicks off tonight with the Roosters taking on the Sharks. In NRLW elimination finals, Canberra's defeated West Tigers 6-0. And Sydney's AFL season's over with last night's 12-point prelim final loss to Fremantle.
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32: Today on the Central Coast, fine with a top of 29. Tonight, down to 12. And tomorrow, fine with a high of 29. 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
33: Where you going? How you doing? Where you heading on your holiday? Who you taking?

0: Well, it's a huge weekend. We do love September. I love September. I love spring, of course, all the footy action, the horse racing, you name it. Spring is the best time of the year. And it's even better because I'm in the studio by myself. There's no Cherie. I've left her in Iowa, USA, but we will cross live because she's done a little bit of homework for us over the week and she's got a fair bit to tell us. Cherie, are you there?
1: I am here, yes, all the way from Iowa City. The state of Iowa is actually, it feeds the world with corn.
0: Does it?
1: The corn capital, yes.
0: How much corn does it produce? Does Australia produce much corn?
1: Did you know that 67% of Australia's corn comes out of one tiny little region in New South Wales, like around Griffith and Leeton around that pocket? Massive amount of corn. 450,000 tonnes.
0: Nothing compared to the US, though. I think they supply over a third of the world's corn. And you're right in the heart of because Iowa, did you know Iowa has more pigs than people? And it is the number one place for chicken eggs.
1: I didn't know that.
0: Corn, chicken, eggs and pigs. What more do you want at breakfast? What breakfast of champions?
1: Well, they do. People say that if anything happened to Iowa, that America would starve within 3 days.
0: I made the most of it. I reckon I put on about 6 kilos in the 8 days I was there. So it was fantastic. But we are back at home. September's a great month. What do we got coming up on the show?
1: Oh, yes. I'm going to catch up with the guys from Club 4x4. There's always a good yarn out of the boys there at Club 4x4. Good competition coming up too.
0: Yeah, well, this is a chance for anybody to win one of the tourna covers for your ute. Doesn't matter what type of ute, they will make it for you. They built my one, so your chance to win that. And also, you've done some homework about the top five caravanning destinations.
1: Yes, top five for Australia. These are the five places you need to put on your list for your caravan travels this summer.
0: All right, we'll hang on for that because up next we are going to talk Starlink. I think it's one of the best inventions and I used it when I was on Spiders. Big, big
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0: you've come back from your spider's big, big lap of Australia doing the Winton, what was it?
1: Yeah, the
0: Outback Way.
1: The Outback Way, yeah. Don't worry, I'll follow what I do. But I tell you, it was magnificent. It was great. And we had a lot of support over the journey.
0: I know. I can't believe that A, you didn't break down. B, you didn't smash anything. C, the car came back in one piece. And D, I was able to ring you every single step of the way.
1: Yeah.
0: But that was not actually thanks to you.
1: No.
0: That had to do with Outback Marine, the guys that have do all the batteries, the Starlink, the solar, all that sort of thing. And we're joined right now by Kieran from Outback Marine. Good morning.
2: Good morning.
0: Now, a few weeks ago, we chatted about the marine stuff. You do all the everything for boats and keeping all your communications and all your batteries and that going. But for the Outback, so many people think, oh, yeah, I'm just going to the Outback. It's on a road. I'm fine. People don't realise, A, you don't have phone reception. B, if your battery runs flat, what are you going to do? Your Starlink's not working and neither is your solar. All the pieces of the puzzle come together to make sure you're safe in the Outback.
2: That's the ticket. And a lot of people will just say, oh, I'll just run it off my start battery. But if you can't start your car in the middle of the Outback,
0: yeah.
2: I don't know, I've watched Wolf Creek. I don't think I want to be that person.
1: But you're right. And I've never considered it before, especially nowadays, because everyone wants to drag so much power out of other things. And if that's your coffee machine, if that's your Starlink,
0: your
1: drones, whatever it is, I think you can't travel now without having a second battery solution set up.
2: I couldn't personally do it. I've got three kids and I wouldn't travel without some form of 240. Gone are the days when you just had maybe a 12-volt fridge and a couple of lights. I think those days are long gone.
0: They're long gone,
1: but
0: yeah.
1: Even all the fridges and everything drags so much more power than it used to as well, or different types of power.
0: Talk us through when you've got these systems set up. I mean, like to run them, is there like a little screen that you can, it tells you everything?
1: So the million-dollar question you're asking is, how do you know what you need?
0: Yeah. That's it.
2: Correct. I know if you looked in the back of spiders, you just probably see a whole bunch of red and black cables and it just looks like spiders going everywhere, so to speak. Excuse the pun.
1: It looked like Terminator just ripped open his shirt.
2: Exactly. But no. Right inside of Spider's ute, which he obviously wasn't paying too much attention to because he was driving. So, I'm sure he wasn't checking while he was driving, but it told him everything that was going on, whether it was the solar on the roof, the charging coming from his alternator through the DC-DC, was giving him the state of charge, gave him everything he could possibly want and probably more, considering now he's told me how much he was looking at it and probably should have been doing other things. But
1: for punters out there, how do they know what they need? What is the best solution?
2: Well, I always like to think, start with what we're actually wanting to power. Let's start there. So what are we wanting to do? We want to run a fridge and a couple of other bits and pieces, your Starlink or whatever it might be. Then let's work backwards of how are we going to charge it, and then what battery capacity do we actually need for you to run off the grid for 2 or 3 days without moving the car or potentially even not having sun for a couple of days.
0: Yeah.
2: It does happen from time to time.
0: It does.
1: And some of these setups, like your battery systems can go behind seats, they can go in boots. They aren't as visible as mine. They can be hidden quite well.
2: Correct. And obviously once you get into the really big caravan setups, you start to go into your 24 and your 48 volt.
0: Yeah.
2: Just so we can lower the current down. Otherwise you're going to have to run transmission lines to everything.
0: Spider, are you taking note?
1: It is beyond my brain grade.
0: Okay,
1: 100%.
0: No, that's a good question. Do people need to understand, or can they just come to you and go, this is where I'm going, this is what I want, and then you guys sort it all out?
2: That's exactly what I'd prefer them to do and not consult Dr. ChatGPT before they get to me.
0: Yeah, that's true.
1: Instead of going to ChatGPT, ring you guys and you'll give them a solution saying, you know what, if you want to do this, this and this, have this.
2: Correct. Your fusing and your cable sizes, and I'd rather you get home safely than burn your carter or your caravan. Because repeat business is hard to get if you're doing that.
0: Exactly right. So for all your needs, jump onto outbackmarine.com.au. 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Thank you for joining us this morning, Kieran.
2: All good.
0: Coming up.
1: Thanks, too brainy for me.
0: And coming up later on the show, it is your chance to win in the Where is Spider competition.
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0: Well, let's cross live back to Iowa. Sheree, you've done a little bit of homework for us, I understand.
1: I have. Yes, what? I have. So now is the time. You've got to start planning your summer holiday now. Otherwise, you're going to miss out.
0: Yeah. Well, before you do, I tell you what, I want to give a shout out because you're going to give us the top five caravanning destinations, as in like the peninsulas or the areas that people need to get to, your top five. And before you do, I do have to give a massive shout out. Reflections Holidays. Now, they've got over 40 parks. And 40 amazing parks across New South Wales. So if you're heading to New South Wales, Reflections is where you want to stay. I was lucky enough to stay in one during the week and it was right on Byron Bay. You walk straight onto the beach.
1: Nice.
0: It was amazing and such a great place, great facilities, so new. The cabins are amazing. You can camp as much as you want. Reflections Holiday Parks in New South Wales. But Sheree, what are your top five?
1: Starting at number five, Sapphire Coast in New South Wales. They've got top-tier holiday parks. You know, there's whale watching.
0: Yep.
1: There's the coastal cheese tasting. That's what I like, all the way from Bermagui to Eden.
0: Like all the distilleries and the cheeses and the chocolates and everything now are getting huge.
1: So
0: that's
1: good.
0: At number five. What's it for?
1: Number four is actually the Atherton Tablelands. Now, you and I were just there a couple of weeks ago. We went up to Port Douglas and did a bit of a drive around. It's cooler. It's got that rainforest air, the country showground camping, which is so cheap to stay there. The showgrounds are fantastic. And then you've got those scenic waterfalls and all those driving loops that you can do all from the Atherton Tablelands.
0: I can't believe you've got it at number four. It should be higher. I rated that trip. We only went for a drive and I thought this is unbelievable. And Port Douglas, so good now. It is a gem.
1: It is. It certainly is. Well, coming in at number three is the Red Centre. My favourite. There's fully sealed outback highways, of course.
0: Yep.
1: And then you've got those large vehicle camps. Sites. And you're right next to Uluru, Carter Judah, Kings Canyon, and of course Curtin Springs, like the real Red Centre. And you don't even need a vehicle, honestly. The flights to Uluru are so cheap. I mean, out of Brisbane, they're only $99.
0: Yeah.
1: So cheap.
0: Yeah, no, I rate that area. And if you get that chance, like Stanley, Chasm, Ellery, Big Hole, all those, at the right time of day, and just the cliffs, you don't understand how good the Red Centre is. Yeah, that's at number three. Whoa, you've still got two to
1: go. Number two, we've got the Coral Coast in WA. Obviously, an easy drive. You've got all the great holiday parks up and down the coast there, from Geraldton right through to the world-class snorkeling of the Ningaloo Reef at Exmouth. The water is so crystal clear. The beaches are so white. I honestly believe it's better than the Great Barrier Reef.
0: Yeah, well, I think it's magnificent. It's easy to get to. It's very, very close. And I can guarantee you one thing. The road...

0: roads in WA are magnificent, but it is a long drive from the east coast, of course. But when you get there,
1: you can fly into Perth, into Kalgoorlie, into Broome. Heaps of places you can fly into. Grab a rental car or a motorhome. But number one this summer for me is the Eyre Peninsula in South Australia. I mean, those are so good. The rugged coastlines, those beautiful beaches, the Coffin Bay oysters, and of course the spacious beachfront caravan parks along that coastline are absolutely out of this world.
0: Yeah, especially around Coffin Bay, Port Lincoln, all that area. There's so many great sand driving experiences to have. And then, as you say, the food is unbelievable. And then you come up the top and you've got those limestone cliff faces. And during the sunsets and sunrises, it's a great part of Australia.
1: Absolute. Certainly is. So, everyone, get your planning on now. Don't buy Christmas presents. Just take people on holiday.
0: All right, there we go. The top five. Start from number five. What are they? All the way through to number one, Sheree, again, very quickly.
1: At number five, we have got the Sapphire Coast in New South Wales. And then number four, the Atherton Tablelands up in Queensland. Number three, the Red Centre, of course, Uluru, Kings Canyon, Alice Springs. Number two, the Coral Coast in WA, which is Geraldton all the way up to Exmouth. And then number one, the Eyre Peninsula in South Australia.
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4: Morning folks, shaping up nicely on the Central Coast beaches today. Shooting for a top temp at 29 degrees, lots of blue sky. Winds offshore to lunchtime though. Swing around south-southwest to southeast throughout the afternoon, and we've got just over 1 metre of east-southeast swell for the board riders. For the swimmers, conditions safe and clean. Water temps around 18 degrees. We've got low tide 0.7 of a metre at 8 a.m. This is Tess McKenna with a Triple M Beach and Surf Update.
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0: Now, I promised you early I would get all the answers to your questions about Club 4x4 insurance. It was a hit last week and we've had a ton of questions come through.
1: All about modifications, all about, but yes. You know what? They're new level. There is nothing you cannot get in the outback of Australia. You can get coffee machines now. You can get a takeaway latte with oat milk. And it's ridiculous.
0: So we thought we would get the great man Tommy from Club 4x4 back on the show. Good morning.
2: Good morning, guys. Thanks very much.
0: So if I've got like an older four-wheel drive, like, is there an age limit, say, let's just say 1996, I don't know what ute, but a four-wheel drive, is there an age limit of how far back you'll go of the age of the car?
2: No, Matt, 1996, we've got a handful of 1984 cars.
0: Really?
2: On at the moment, yeah. So no, look, it's obviously things like this factor into your policy, but no, age is, we don't have a set limit.
1: What about some of the mod cons? What people expect, and you look at solar and Starlink and coffee machines and fridges, and it is unbelievable what people can get with modifications, and you cover all of it.
2: Yeah, so like with a lot, some people might think that when they're getting insurance that they'll have to give, you know, a full itemised list of this is what I've got.
0: I'd been planning and I was like dreading taking out the policy because I thought it was going to take me a week to fill everything in, but it was just so easy.
2: Yeah, no, so when you get a quote on the website, all you have to do is basically put in a number and say this is how much I think my mods are worth or how much I want to cover them for. So we cover it as a separate agreed value, including insulation and, you know, how expensive insulation can get.
1: What's your favourite modification? What would you love to see? Like,
2: look, I'm a guy, I love rolling into a spot and just being able to kind of relax. Like, I'm all about kind of the views and just being able to kick my feet up.
0: Yeah.
2: So for me, it's all things like, you know, having a big canopy, having a rooftop tent, good rollout fridges, good kind of cooking equipment, all things like that, so then I can be kind of in the middle of nowhere whilst also feeling like
1: Tommy,
2: feeling pretty comfortable.
1: Tommy, are you a coffee machine man or not? This is what's going to divide a relationship pretty quickly.
2: I'm not fuzzy, mate. I don't mind a bit of instant coffee.
1: Yeah, Tommy!
0: See, mine's a shower. I don't care what is in the bed. As long as I can rinse my feet, I cannot stand getting into bed at night with dirty feet. So mine would have to be a shower.
2: Yeah, that's a good choice. That's a good choice as well. I think that's very up there.
1: Yeah, mine's straight out the fridge.
2: Yeah, exactly.
1: There is no in between.
2: Diet of an elite athlete.
0: Yes. Oh, my God. Don't egg them on. No. But now with these mod cons, obviously, all mod cons are covered as long as they are legal and the vehicle's got to be road legal. The modifications you do have got to be legal and then they're covered.
2: Yeah, exactly right. Now, there's nothing worse than having to worry about things like that when you're out there. So the more reassurance, the better.
0: Jump onto club4x4.com.au. That is club4x4.com.au. Thank you, Tommy.
2: Thanks, guys.
1: I'll have you open it next week.
0: Yeah, next
1: time. I'm sorry.
0: Coming up next on the show, though, it's a Where is Spider competition.
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0: this time of the day. And I'll tell you, this competition is open for everyone. We are giving away a free Tough Torno. What do you have to do, Sheree? And you just got to just email us and say, I'm in.
1: The guys at Tough Torno are giving away, a canopy or cover of your choice to get onto the back of your ute. So all you have to do is just email us. That's it. Just email us. Maybe tell us what ute you're going to put it on, whether it's going to be a canopy or a Torno cover, whatever you want to do. But tell us what vehicle you're going to put this on. Jump onto greataustraliandoorstep.com, click on the comp icon up the top, and you can't enter as many times as you like this time. Just send us one email, tell us the vehicle, and we'll choose a winner.
0: This is what Tiz from Tough Tornos told us about it.
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0: We love it. There you go. A chance to win. And also, Sheree, just while people are travelling around out there, if they do want to join us on one of our tours, what's the best way?
1: 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All the tours, including the coach tours, are on there. 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
0: There we go. Enjoy spring, Sheree. Thank you very much. And if you're out in the roads, remember, drive safely.

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1: Good morning, Coasties. The entrance road moving along nicely this morning. No delays from Wombril up to the entrance. Similar story with the M1 and delay-free trip over the Hawkes Creek River Bridge getting into Wobrunga. Good northbound trip up to Currumbong as well. The Pacific Highway smooth sailing from Watanabe up to the Doilo Central Coast Highway. No delays between Gosford and Carrion. 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That's the latest traffic on the Central Coast's 107.7 Triple Earth.
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18: Good morning, it's Samantha Myler with your news update. A popular Perth beach remains closed this morning following a fatal shark attack. A man believed to be in his 60s was swimming off Sorrento Beach yesterday morning when he was bitten and died from his injuries. It follows a shark attack on Monday on WA's Midwest Coast, which left a surfer with serious injuries. Classroom discipline and boys' education will be the focus of the Coalition Schools Plan expected to be released today. It comes off the back of international testing exposing our students poor behaviour and a decline in maths and reading. Opposition education spokesperson Julian Lisa says a teacher training will also be overhauled to offer a streamlined pathway into the job. And a bunch of extra seats have been added by our airlines to get footy fans to finals. Off the back of last night's AFL preliminary victory by Fremantle, the Flying Kangaroos ordered another 13 flights between Perth and Melbourne, while Virgin's added almost 4,000 seats on flights to get supporters from the West to the Big Dance.
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18: From last year's wooden spoon to a potential grand final, Knights assistant coach Danny Badiris says motivation's been keeping them in the fight all season as they prepare for tomorrow's semi-final against the Warriors.
5: Everyone had to look inwards a little bit and then go, right, well, this is not a great feeling. We never want to be here again in this. And you know, I had to standardise a couple of things. Yeah, right, well, let's move forward in some areas.
18: Semi-final action kicks off tonight with the Roosters taking on the Sharks, and Sydney's AFL season's over with last night's 12-point prelim final loss to Fremantle.
17: Humans are social creatures and we need connection to feel good. 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
21: Today on the Central Coast, fine with a top of 29. Tonight, down to 12, and tomorrow, fine with a high of 29. 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

0: Beatles. Hey Jude, Hello Baker with you for Triple M. We are not too far away from pressing play on Prince. I always got the lyrics wrong with this song. I always thought it was Cream Sugar on Top. I don't know why I thought that. It's clearly not. We'll get to it in minutes. Along with REM, Orange Crush. Get to it in minutes here at Triple M for your Saturday.
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0: We are your soundtrack to your Saturday morning. Hello, Aloe Baker with you. Not too far away from INXS. And we can't do a Saturday without Michael Jackson. Because here at Triple M, we pride ourselves on being all about the 80s. And you can't pride yourself on the 80s and not play MJ. You know what I'm saying. Both artists coming up in minutes.
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2: Bit of pressure on the Central Coast Highway this morning, both ways at Carryong off of Woi Woi Road. A similar story through Tumbiumbi on Wong Road off of Tumbi Road. And better news, the M1's all clear over the Hawkesbury River Bridge, getting into Brabrunga, a good northbound run into Currumbog as well. And the Pacific Highway, smooth sailing from Watanabe up to the Doilo. 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That's the latest traffic on the Central Coast's 107.7 Triple M.
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17: Good morning, it's Amanda Myler with your news update. Drumlines have been deployed off a popular beach following a fatal shark attack. Authorities have given the order to destroy the shark that killed a local man in his 60s at Perth's Sorrento yesterday morning. It's the second WA shark attack within the week. Princess Diana's brother insists he's telling the truth about accusations he's made against the royal family. Earl Spencer's told the BBC of his phone call with King Charles following Diana's death.
18: Granted. For a while, I have no idea how long, but it was a significant period. And I just listened. And then he stopped. And I thought, oh, now he's going to pull himself together and say something more appropriate. And then he said, we'll forget her soon enough.
17: And US President Donald Trump's banned news outlets CNN, MS Now and Politico from the White House. He says it's because they report fake news. Meantime, he claims the war with Iran will end soon.
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17: Knights assistant coach Denny Badiris says they know it's going to be physical when they take on the Warriors in tomorrow's semi-final at a sold-out Eden Park.
20: The last plays are huge for the Warriors. They're very an aerial threat all through the field. And yeah, so we just got to keep turning them away at all times and just keep hanging in the game and hopefully get some possession.
17: Semi-final action kicks off tonight with the Roosters taking on the Sharks. In NRLW elimination finals, Canberra's defeated West Tigers 6-0. And Sydney's AFL season's over with last night's 12-point prelim final loss to Fremantle.
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23: Today on the Central Coast, fine with a top of 29. Tonight, down to 12. And tomorrow, fine with a high of 29. 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

0: You know, we've been called a lot of things here at Triple M, but if you try and call us out saying we don't play 70s, 80s and 90s music, and boy have I got some news for you. Diana King to represent the 90s. We got some Midnight Oil up next to represent the 80s. And how about Elton? You can tell everybody. Bringing in the 70s. This is your song. Your song. It's coming up at Triple M. I hope you don't mind. Sorry, couldn't help myself. Now that it's done. Here it is, the beautiful bit. Close your eyes. I hope you don't mind. Oh, so beautiful. I hope you don't mind that I put down the world. Anyway, it's coming up in minutes. Triple M.
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0: Coming up here at Triple M, if you're a teenager in the early 2000s, no doubt you had a poster of her on your wall, and I'm not talking about like from a Ralph magazine or something. Talking about Avril Lavigne from Toronto, just outside Toronto, I should say. No, not Toronto, New South Wales. Toronto, Canada. Avril Lavigne's coming up. As is Ace of Base. 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
2: Central Coast average unleaded price today is around $2.38 a litre, while some servos are selling it as low as $2.26. 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

0: Coming up, we're going to celebrate the end of the millennium. Who remembers a little movie featuring Ben Stiller and Cameron Diaz?
1: Is it the Frank or the beans?
2: 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It looks like, I think it's a little bit of both.
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4: Oh, there. What the hell's going on here? Neighbors said they heard a lady scream.
1: You got to take a look at this thing.
4: What the hell were you thinking? How the hell did you get the zipper all the way to the top?
0: It's Something About Mary. What a movie. Around the same time it was at your cinemas, this was on your radios. Backstreet Boys, Larger Than Life. It's coming up next at Triple M. Oh, what's love got as is Tina Turner. What's love but a second hand emotion. Good times, greatest hits across your weekend. We are Triple M.
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6: Good morning, Coasties. Tookley, main road a little bit busy both ways this morning. The M1 up to speed over the Hawkesbury Bridge into Warrunga. Seeing some pressure both ways on Warrung Road through Tumbiumbi off of Tumbi Road. Long Jetty, also a bit of traffic both ways off of Toowoomba Road on the entrance road. Civic Highway all clear from Watanabe up to the Doilo. 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That's the latest traffic on the Central Coast, 107.7 Triple M.
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23: Good morning, it's Amanda Myler with your news update. Drumlines have been deployed off a popular beach following a fatal shark attack. Authorities have given the order to destroy the shark that killed a local man in his 60s at Perth's Sorrento yesterday morning. It's the second WA shark attack within the week. Princess Diana's brother insists he's telling the truth about accusations he's made against the royal family. Earl Spencer's told the BBC of his phone call with King Charles following Diana's death.
1: Ranted for a while. I have no idea how long, but it was a significant period. And I just listened. And then he stopped. And I thought, oh, now he's going to pull himself together and say something more appropriate. And then he said, we'll forget her soon enough.
23: And US President Donald Trump's banned news outlets CNN, MS Now and Politico from the White House. He says it's because they report fake news. Meantime, he claims the war with Iran will end soon.
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23: Knights assistant coach Denny Badiris says they know it's going to be physical when they take on the Warriors in tomorrow's semi-final at a sold-out Eden Park.
10: The last plays are huge for the Warriors. They're very an aerial threat all through the field. And yeah, so we just got to keep turning them away at all times and just keep hanging in the game and hopefully get some possession.
23: Semi-final action kicks off tonight with the Roosters taking on the Sharks. In NRLW elimination finals, Canberra's defeated West Tigers 6-0. And Sydney's AFL season's over with last night's 12-point prelim final loss to Fremantle.
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26: Today on the Central Coast, fine with a top of 29. Tonight, down to 12. And tomorrow, fine with a high of 29. 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

0: Whatever you're doing for your Saturday morning, I hope you're enjoying yourself and the playlist here at Triple M. We're all about the good times and the greatest hits. I just remembered that I haven't mowed my lawn. Dang it, that's like a normal Saturday morning thing, right? Getting your lawnmower out and waking the neighbours up at 7 a.m. Yeah, love it. I'll have to get up at 7 a.m. tomorrow to annoy my neighbours. Roxette coming up. You know, you can't mow the lawn in the afternoons. Has to be an early morning thing. Bon Jovi, Living on a Prayer. It's also coming up at Triple M.
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0: Home of the good times and the greatest hits is Triple A. And we're going to go old school up next. Who remembers a little retail chain called Fossey's?
1: I found it at Fossey's.
2: 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Belts, buttons, Bermudas too, only $8 a pair. And even Jungle Knickers, a dollar. That's
0: all day long. Oh, Jungle Knickers. Wow. Whole dollar. I think they got bought out by Best and Lest eventually. But anyway, when Fossey's was doing the retail thing in Australia, this song was launched in the 80s, Wang Chung Dance Hall Days. And Fossey's definitely were around when this song came out. 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

0: Hey, coming up, we're going to celebrate Bryan Adams coming to Australia at the start of next year. We knew he was already touring with Natalie Imbruglia, but he has also announced further dates, further concerts for Australia in March next year. All the details are at Ticketek if you want to know more. We'll get to Summer of 69 in minutes. George Michael Queen. Good times, greatest hits. It's all coming up at Triple M.
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2: Tumbiumbi, Wong Road, pretty busy both ways off of Tumbi Road. Looking good on the M1 over the Hawkesbury River Bridge into Warrunga. Southbound on the Pacific Highway, getting busy approaching Anzac Avenue at Wyong. Your northbound trip from Watanabe up to the Doilo looking good. The entrance road, a pretty steady run from Erina up to Baddow Bay. Head to Canberra for Floriade, Australia's biggest celebration of spring, on now until October 11th. 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That's the latest traffic on the Central Coast's 107.7 Triple M.
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